0: Hey, if you haven't already, give me 5 minutes a day and you'll be tech smart. People in the room will be like, how do you know all that great stuff? Well, join a million folks and get my free 5-star rated newsletter over at getkim.com. 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You know, a lot of people, Andrew, give TikTok a bad name. It's okay. Like, oh, you know, it's wasting time scrolling.
1: TikTok does a lot of things that make us able to give it a bad name.
0: Of course. But every once in a while, an inspirational story comes out of TikTok.
1: Sure, there's tons of them.
0: And so Sophia is going to be joining us. And Sophia's grandmother has had a restaurant for 20 years. And then she realized that the restaurant wasn't doing very well.
1: Okay.
0: Matter of fact, so bad, zero customers some days. So Sophia, thank you for being here with us. And so you decided to help your grandmother out, which I think is so wonderful.
2: Yes, thank you so much. Yes, it was definitely a really big decision, but I'm so happy we did it.
0: And so what'd you do on the TikTok?
2: We made the account and Instagram account basically right before we posted the video. And we took inspiration from a bunch of other creators in the DMV from all over the country. And we just did what we could with CapCut. And we made a video and we actually waited on to post it for 2 weeks. We weren't sure that we wanted to post it yet. And then when we got the all clear from my grandma, we did, and it somehow just blew up, just telling the story of my grandma and her inspiring story to open up a restaurant all by herself.
1: Now, was the goal to help a struggling restaurant, or were you just like, maybe if we make this, we'll get a little bit of attention? Or was the message out there, hey, help us keep this restaurant open and alive?
2: Well, honestly, the restaurant just holds such a special part of my heart because it just means family to me. Growing up, it was kind of the only way that I would be able to see my grandma because she was working 24/7. So going to the restaurant, it holds so many memories to me. And when I came back this summer from college, she was telling me that she was thinking about closing the place down. And honestly, I just wasn't ready to let it go yet. So I talked to my cousin. We just wanted to change something to see what we could do, see if we could bring some more customers in and, you know, hopefully keep it open for a little bit longer. And I think we have been able to. So, yeah.
0: So how many customers is she getting now?
2: The first week is pretty crazy. We got, I couldn't even tell you, our tables are pretty full. We always had at least 3 customers. Now it's slowed down a little bit, but we've still been getting about 10 or so customers or 10 or so tables every single day. So it's been pretty good.
0: And what does she serve at the restaurant?
2: It's Mexican Salvadoran food, primarily Salvadoran food. So it means pupusas, fajitas, tacos, honestly, whatever you can think of, but my favorite are the pupusas, of course.
1: And what has her reaction been to you guys?
2: Well, honestly, she still doesn't really know what TikTok and Instagram is, but just being able to see how many customers she's been able to reach, she's been super happy. She's super grateful, and honestly, she's been dealing with a lot herself, so to be able to kind of sit, you know, aside from all of this and just be able to just kind of see how happy she's been able to make us as well.

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4: KTAR News time is 5:30. Good evening, I'm Chris Havlick. The Tohono O'odham Nation has posted no trespassing signs across the nation's land near the border with Mexico. The restrictions come after the tribe filed a lawsuit against the U.S. Department of Homeland Security seeking to block the construction of a border wall on tribal lands. The nation says they have closed their tribal land to all non-tribal members. The Perseid meteor shower will peak Wednesday night into Thursday morning. Astrophysicist Neil deGrasse Tyson says this year's conditions should be ideal for viewing the sky show.
5: Because on that day, there's a total solar eclipse in Iceland on a track that takes it down through Spain. And there's a new moon, as there must be for a total solar eclipse, but there's also the meteor shower. And so it's a day to go out and look up.
4: To spot the meteors, go outside after dark, away from clouds and city lights. The best views will be between midnight and dawn, when the meteors will appear to radiate from the northern sky. And now for a check of traffic from the Valley Chevy Dealers Traffic Center. No problems on the expressways at the moment, but there are some weekend freeway closures you should be aware of. Eastbound I-10 is closed between 99th and 75th Avenues. Westbound Loop 101 Awa-Free is closed between 51st and 75th Avenues. And eastbound Loop 202 Santan is closed between Price Road and Arizona Avenue. That's in the Chandler area. KTAR weather for the valley, a 20% chance of showers and thunderstorms before midnight. Patchy blowing dust is possible earlier in the evening. We'll have a low around 90. Right now it's 109 degrees in Litchfield Park. 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

0: 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Welcome aboard, Gene. How can we help you?
1: Hi, Kim. Well, you always get such serious information in your newsletters, but this one particular thing was about making a storybook.
0: Oh, yes. So you take a kid's drawing and then you can tell to create a whole series of books or just one book. It's actually a lot of fun.
1: Yeah, it's a little addicting, thanks a lot. So I was doing several iterations of it, and finally I got to where I, you know, thought would be a good one. And then I remember in your newsletter you said at the end, like, you could upload it to a photo book website and turn it into a hardcover keepsake.
0: Right.
1: Well, that's where I'm stuck because I'm overwhelmed by looking for a reputable and safe place to go. And I was hoping you can guide me in that.
0: So how old are the kids and what's the book about?
1: Well, they're 7 and 5 and I did 2 different books. The older one, who's 7, he's the artist, the paleontologist and the entomologist, okay?
0: There's a lot of ologists there.
1: Yeah, he wants to be all of that when he grows up. And he's been like that since 2 or 3 years old, so hasn't faded from him yet. So I made a storybook about him, and I gave a few pages to Lauren about it just to give her a little idea of how it's coming. And I enjoyed it so much, I thought, okay, I really do want to turn this into a photo book with a, you know, hard copy. I just don't want to print out pages, put it in a binder, and there you go. So, well, I was hoping you can give me some safe and reputable places to go to go do this.
2: Let me ask you a question. You've said safe 2 times. What are you worried about when it comes to...
1: Well, in reading Kim's newsletters for years, it's like, okay, I'm just very leery about going on websites I don't know. And then my information is...
0: Not reputable. They're going to steal a credit card number. You know, the whole drill like that.
2: All right. I didn't know if you wanted to, like, protect the intellectual property. Yeah. Like, this is just a gift.
0: It's just a gift.
1: Okay. It's just a gift, yeah.
0: So here's the deal is that Gemini will spit this out. That's the technical term, by the way, as a PDF file. And your places like Shutterstock, and they won't take a PDF file. And so you have to find a place that will do that. Blurb and Lulu will actually let you upload a PDF, and then you can make that as a book. But there is something else. There's those board books, you know, the ones that are fairly indestructible. You know what I'm talking about. So instead of using pages, but the pages of the book are cardboard. So the kids can't really mess them up.
2: Right.
0: There's a website called Pint Size Productions, and they make board books. And so if you're going to make a book for a kid, I'd make it a board book.
2: When I did it for my son's birth story, I used Shutterfly. Would you recommend these over a big company like that?
0: Well, Shutterfly Mixbook and the other one, Snapfish, the problem is that they won't take PDF files.
2: Oh, okay. Yeah, that's right. You said that.
0: So you're going to have to do screenshots of every single page.
2: Convert,
0: save it as a JPEG.
2: Like that. Yeah.
0: And that's just a pain in the butt. And who wants to do that?
2: Nobody.
0: All right. Coming up, if you have someone who has memory issues, I have a project that you're definitely going to want to try.
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0: 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I mean, thousands.
1: Wow.
0: And thousands and thousands. I was talking about how musical memory lives in a part of the brain that Alzheimer touches last. And so what I'd want you to do is to you get a notebook and you write down the songs from when that person was 13 to 25, because those are the songs they're going to remember the most. Wedding song, the one that they would sing in the car, right? And then you create a playlist on Spotify or YouTube, and both are free. And basically, you're going to put the headphones on the person and they're going to hear the music and they may have some moments of clarity.
1: That's so great.
0: It really is. I mean, somebody that you love is really waiting on the other side of a song. I remember my grandmother had Alzheimer's, and she would play, when I would put on Elvis Presley for her, it was like Elvis did not leave the room. I mean, Elvis was there, and she was right there with you. 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And if you're not already getting my free newsletter, you really should. 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
4: From ABC News, I'm Chuck Sievertson. A crisis of not enough of a basic necessity of life. Over 180,000 U.S. citizens are facing rotating water shutoffs and rationing. In Puerto Rico, there's a severe drought, no significant rain in the forecast. ABC's Andrew Dimbert.
5: Puerto Rico's governor says she's working with the federal government on the crisis, but the island's congressional representative in Washington is urging the governor to request a disaster declaration from President Trump that would open up resources from FEMA. He also says that Puerto Rican National Guard troops who were deployed to Washington, D.C. should be sent home to help.
4: What could affect oil and gasoline prices with Iran nearly completely shutting down oil tanker traffic in the Strait of Hormuz? Iran-backed Houthi rebels claiming responsibility for a deadly attack on a Saudi Arabian oil facility in a Yemeni Red Sea port, killing at least seven people. Iran demanding the lifting of the naval blockade and withdrawing American forces from around Iran. ABC's Jonathan Carl.
6: President Trump just a few days ago saying it was all but done, you know, within 24 hours, he said, we're going to have the strait fully reopened. Well, the very latest that we are hearing from the Iranians overnight is they will never reopen the strait. This was the language used on state television. We will never reopen the strait unless the United States, quote, corrects its behavior.
4: More calls for Ohio Republican Congressman Max Miller to drop out of his re-election race. He denies allegations of abuse. Moderate Democrats announcing a major ad campaign targeting the Democratic Socialists of America. Progressive Democrats responding, including New York Congresswoman Alexandria Ocasio-Cortez on ABC's This Week.
7: We believe in respecting the outcomes of elections and governing democratically.
4: AOC seen as a leading Democrat in the party, say party officials. 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
1: It's 6:02. Good evening. I'm Chris Havlick. Here's our top story. The National Weather Service says strong thunderstorms will be moving into Maricopa and Pinal counties from the east. Mesa, Gilbert, Apache Junction, and Fountain Hills are all in the path of this storm. Winds could be in excess of 40 miles an hour and pea-sized hail is possible. There's also the possibility of blowing dust. So far, no warnings, but the Weather Service says there is the possibility that these storms will become severe, as well as the possibility of local flooding from heavy rains.
3: Arizona Votes 2026.
1: The election season is expected to yield record spending in political ads. Pollster Mike Noble with Noble Predictive Insights tells Arizona's Morning News the race for governor will lead the way, followed by congressional races for districts 1 and 6.
8: But you can bet next election year we'll probably easily be in the top three because we'll have a Senate race and the presidential contest since we're a battleground state.
1: He also expects increased spending on some ballot initiatives surrounding education. If you're a fan of WWE and UFC, you're in luck because a new partnership will bring spectacular events to Glendale.
9: TKO and the Arizona Sports and Events Alliance debuted the partnership that will bring 7 events to the Valley over the next 3 years at a press conference at State Farm Stadium. The events kick off this fall with Noche UFC in September at Desert Diamond Arena and WWE Royal Rumble in February at State Farm Stadium.
10: Arizona has earned its reputation as one of the premier major event destinations in the country. And we are incredibly proud of this landmark partnership with TKO and really bringing it to life here in the desert.
9: That's the CEO of the Arizona Sports and Events Alliance, Jay Perry, who says these events will have a great economic impact to the Valley. Kellen Shover, KTAR News.
1: To read more about the events, you can see at KTAR.com. And a look at traffic from our Valley Chevy Dealers Traffic Center. There is a crash reported on 83rd Avenue in Glendale, just south of Union Hills Road. Several weekend freeway closures until 8 a.m. Monday. Westbound Loop 202 Red Mountain Freeway ramps to the north, and southbound Loop 101 in the Tempe area are closed, and State Route 51 is down to 2 lanes between Shea and Northern Avenue. KTAR weather for the Valley. Some strong thunderstorms moving into the East Valley from the east. The winds in excess of 40 miles an hour and pea-sized hail is possible, along with blowing dust. 20% chance of showers and thunderstorms before midnight tonight. Patchy blowing dust again and a low around 90. Right now it's 109 degrees in Gilbert. Weather brought to you by 72 Sold. I'm Chris Havlick on Arizona's news station, KTAR News.
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12: It is time for the face-off. Let's see who's facing off. We meet the panel. We've got Ricardo Reyes joining us once again, Executive Director of Vets Forward, U.S. Marine Veteran. Ricardo, good to see you.
13: Good to see you. Thank you for having me.
12: We've got Elijah Norton, former Arizona GOP Treasurer, current candidate for Arizona State Treasurer. Elijah, how are you?
14: Very good. How are you?
12: And Gina Swoboda. Won a lot of elections for the Republicans. Former Arizona GOP chair. You were a candidate for Secretary of State. Good to see you.
15: Thank you. Good to be back.
12: Let's get into local elections. Let's start with the governor's race.
16: Yeah.
12: Okay.
16: Expected to be tight.
12: Expected to be tight. Hobbs versus Biggs. It looks like Hobbs is naming John Giles, who is a Republican, former mayor of Phoenix, as her running mate.
15: Mesa.
12: I'm sorry. Yeah. As a running mate, lieutenant governor. Okay. Does this help her? Does it? Do Democrats? I'll start with you, Ricardo. Do Democrats not like that Katie Hobbs is going to be running with a Republican?
13: I think it was a very strategic move. It was, I would say, probably a smart move.
16: Politically smart move.
13: I happen to be one of the people that. I'm disappointed when people who are running as Democrats don't run as Democrats. Like, why are we running to the middle when the people who are going to vote for Biggs are going to vote for Biggs? You're not going to pull any people from him because now you have, you know, a Republican mayor on your ticket.
12: You think Hobbs is running too much towards the middle?
13: I wouldn't say she's running too much. I think she is very middle of the road. Mm. And I think that's the issue is she's been a very like middle of the road, moderate governor. She's mostly had to play defense because Republicans, even though we have the governorship as the Democrats, Republicans have the majority in the Senate and the House at the state level. So she has had to just play defense because Republicans have had a time and again just introduce these bills for just, you know, shock value where they can say they'll throw out a bill that's no good. And then when she vetoes it, they'll be like, oh, she hates, you know, the working class. Oh, she hates poor people. When the bills that they're introducing, for example, one of the bills they named like the Protecting Military Families that just got kicked out. And it's a bill that would have made it so that you can't adjust the
14: ESA program.
16: The voters would not be able to.
13: The voters would not be able to. Ever, because it would enshrine it into the Constitution.
16: It's about military.
13: But they put that name on it. Because they put that name on it, you know, because they want to trick people. That's the strategy right now from the Republicans, is trying to trick people into voting for them.
12: I just wonder, like, okay, I'm an independent. I don't really care who the lieutenant governors are.
16: We've never had a lieutenant governor. Lieutenant governor is important. Maybe nobody cares.
12: Like voting for the president. Does anybody care about the vice president? I don't care.
17: I think historically people have shown that they've cared about the vice president. I think the way that our lieutenant governor races are set up, it doesn't seem like it's getting the same level of traction maybe it does in other states. And I think, you know, I think John Giles recently re-registered as a party no preference.
12: He did.
17: So I don't think it's going to have an impact either way on the race.
12: What do you think, Gina Swoboda?
14: So was she, and I had a conversation about this with Elijah, maybe the governor was pitching to the independents, because to your point, if they're close races, that is the group of voters you have to get. All the Democrats, you're going to have monster turnout. We just saw they had monster turnout. They had uncontested races up and down the primary ballot. In Maricopa County, the Democrat turnout beat Republican turnout in this primary.
12: Mm.
14: So they're going to have monster turnout. We presume they will all vote for Hobbs. The Republicans are hopefully going to be all fired up because we need them to be fired up. A lot of them didn't come in the primary. Let's hope they come in the general. So if you're Katie Hobbs and you're an incumbent and you want to talk to the independents, maybe that's what the outreach was to Giles.
12: Well, we've heard country over party, and I don't think a lot of people do country over party. I think you do party over country.
16: I want to say she's Governor Hobbs has mentioned maybe in some ads. I think I saw it where she said
12: Arizona
16: over party. She stood up to her party. And so I think this is, to your point, a strategic move to kind of reinforce that point. How genuine is, heck if I know?
13: I mean, I don't see the same thing coming from the other side. I see, you know, I think people know who Biggs is. I feel like he definitely is trying to run towards the middle now. I don't see that happening. He is an extremist who tried to steal the election. He supported the, you know, trying to throw out, he voted to throw out votes or Arizona's votes in an election. So how do you have that person now represent Arizona? I don't know how anybody, whether you're a Republican or Democrat, wants to have somebody who doesn't agree with the, you know, choice of the Arizona people and says, oh, you know what? I don't care that they decided that Biden won over Trump. And now I'm going to question that election, which is a huge no-no right now in independent circles. Obviously, the Democratic circles and even some Republicans are like, get over it. Like the 2020 election is done. Why are we still talking about it? Which is why he keeps trying to shy away from anybody asking him about it.
12: Gina, how much of an uphill battle does Biggs have?
14: Well, you know, Arizona is a third. Mm-hmm. All of our races are tied, to quote the very great Stacey Pearson. she knows it. She lives it. And I mean, it is a battle. The third party organizations have what they wanted now. So now they need to get out every single voter and then some, because the voter registration is shifting. And I think that the Republican base is a little demoralized by what's going on in the economy. And they didn't come. Like, I'm just looking at the canvas, right? That's going to be certified soon. And the voters didn't come. So we need to give them a reason to come out. I think Andy will fight hard. Sina Kerr is a terrific human being. I hear very good things. She's just a precious person, a really, really a good-hearted person.
16: Seems like a decent person.
13: I've never met her. I hear she's very like.
14: Yeah, she is.
17: I've never met her, but I've heard amazing things about her.
14: She's kind and gracious. So,
17: she's a good pick for lieutenant.
14: So if you're going out barnstorming, like when you talk about the vice presidential race, does that really matter? I think it mattered for Trump in 16 with Pence because he was an unproven person. So they went and took a governor from Indiana because that made people feel better.
16: Right.
14: People know Andy. He served a long time. You know,
16: He doesn't need someone to hold his hand.
14: Yes, yes, yes.
12: Anybody care that Katie Hobbs doesn't want to debate Andy Biggs?
13: No.
12: I don't care.
13: No.
12: Gina?
13: When's the last time Andy Biggs debated anybody?
16: Hmm. He had a debate in the Republican.
17: I don't think he's had a serious primary in years, right?
16: There was a Republican primary debate,
17: I don't think a Democrat mathematically can win that district. So
14: R plus 22 district, right? But he's had people run against him, but he hasn't debated them. And I don't, I think it was the smart move by the governor to not do it. But do I, as a voter, as the former chair, would I have liked to see a debate? Yes. I did one debate against my opponent, and it was nothing but filibustering and arguing, and like 1,000 people watched it, and I'm like, well, this is a waste of my time, and I didn't do it again. But yeah, it would have been great for us, but I think it was the smart move for not to do it.
12: Elijah?
17: As a candidate, I do believe debates are important because they show a contrast between the two different sides. And I think, unfortunately, we've gotten away from it. In my primary, we had the Horizons debate and a clean elections debate. I did the Horizons debate, and it was very spirited, and I think it showed the voters the contrast between myself and my opponent. I declined to do the clean elections because I wanted to do it over Zoom, which in my opinion would kind of deprive the voters of actually a real debate.
12: A Zoom debate.
17: Yeah, and I'm hearing that in my general, there's going to be an actual real clean elections debate, so which I will be absolutely attending. So, I think it shows a contrast, and the voters need to see that contrast. And even though they're not the most highly watched events, I think more people should watch it.
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16: We've heard a lot of conversations about data centers. Partly is the need for data centers to keep up with today's technology and AI.
12: The monstrosities.
16: And the flip side of it being nobody wants one necessarily near them. You know? And so where is that balance, if you will? Well, the folks of Ahwatukee are finding out in a very real way. Joining us right now in studio is Craig Evans. He's the chair of the Ahwatukee Community Alliance, a community alliance that was formed recently to deal with the fact that a pretty big data center is going into your neighborhood. And to give people a sense of where we're talking, think just west of I-10 between Ray and Chandler. Yes. Right? That's the area. I'm a former Tukian.
12: There you go.
16: So I used to live in the Tuk. So I'm aware of the area. So that's where it's going. And Craig, you're in studio with us right now.
12: This thing's going right next to your house.
3: Yeah, it's I'm within 400 feet of it.
12: Oh, wow.
16: 400 feet.
3: Yes, yes.
16: You can throw a rock in here.
12: Oh, boy.
3: Well, yeah, that'd be a pretty good throw. But yeah,
16: I believe in you, Craig.
3: But there are folks that neighbors of mine, three or four houses away from me, that are close enough. They're just right. Their backyard is right up to 48th Street.
16: Right.
3: And then right on the other side of 48th Street.
16: Boom. There it is.
3: It's a site. And
16: how big is this thing going to be?
3: Well, it's 257 megawatts is the energy draw that this facility will have.
16: Seems like a lot.
3: It's a lot. It's about six times the draw of all of Ahwatukee right now.
16: Oh.
3: So SRP is bringing on more capacity so that they can, you know, meet the needs of this facility.
16: Sure.
3: And one of the reasons why this facility is locating where it is because Ahwatukee has great service from SRP, and we have all the utilities right there for them to come into, and it's sitting right on top of fiber optics.
16: Mm.
3: Big old fiber optic nodes comes right down I-10 along that side of the freeway. Anyway, so it's a great spot for a data center from a data center's point of view. It's not such a great spot from the neighbor's point of view.
12: Okay, so from the neighbor's point of view.
3: Yes.
12: Okay, so they haven't built it there yet, but you know what it's going to be like. Tell us why you don't want it there.
3: Well, a number of reasons.
12: As a homeowner.
3: Yeah, a number of reasons.
16: Because it's still under construction.
3: Right. The biggest part of it is that this is industrial in scale, and it's going on a commercial site.
16: Okay.
3: It's an industrial development. It will physically alter the neighborhood. It increases. ASU came out with a study indicating that these data centers increase the ambient air temperature. So we're having a natural physical change to the neighborhood.
12: It's going to get hotter.
3: It's going to be, yeah. If it's
12: how much hotter?
3: Well,
12: what did the study say?
3: The study showed that that they can increase by as much as 2.2 degrees Celsius, which is 4 degrees Fahrenheit.
16: Mm.
3: And the largest data center they considered was a smaller data center, Cyrus One in Chandler.
12: Is it noise? Is it going to be noisy for you guys? What's the noise coming out of that thing?
3: Well, this is an air cooled facility. Cyrus One is a water cooled facility for the most part, and it's a quieter facility. Air cooled. It's
16: got like big air conditioning units.
3: Yeah, it's cooling fans. There'll be about 5,800 cooling fans on all five of these buildings. 5,800, based on what we can see from the drawings we've seen.
12: 5,800 ACs? Yes.
16: Cooling fans.
3: Well, they'll be cool. They say these are going to be a magnetic levitated cooling fan of some sort, which they say is going to be quieter. But the part that's going to make the noise is where the blades are biting the air. And they say that they've got that figured out, too.
12: We're already hearing that some people who live next to them now, there's a hum.
16: Yes. They hear a constant
3: 365 days a year, 24 hours a day. Never ends. And that's just the fans. In addition to that, they have 24 of these backup generators that generate between 2 and 4 megawatts of electricity each. Because if ever they can't,
16: the power goes out or
3: if
16: something.
3: SRP can't deliver the energy for any reason, say they never get the capacity online on time, then they'll fire up these generators. And these are the size generators that, you know, back up hospitals.
16: Right. So it's like the size of a semi truck or something.
3: That's a good description, like a trailer size. Yeah. That's about the size of it. And these are permanent installations.
16: We're talking to Craig Evans, chair of the Ahwatukee Community Alliance, as this data center. They've already broken ground.
3: Yes.
16: I've seen some pictures of it. Again, just west of I-10 between Ray and Chandler, right out there. This is, to give some scale, this is 38 acres,
3: yes,
16: the lot, and the building is 1 million square feet.
3: Yeah.
16: That's a huge building.
3: There's not a lot of room for parking.
16: Well, there's no employees.
3: No, really, there isn't.
16: Data centers, I mean, the way I understand it, if there's jobs created, it's in building the thing. Once you build it, you got like one night watchman walking around with a flashlight.
3: Yeah, yes, that's true. But just to the south of it, separated by a 9-foot wall, is a medical office building with a lot of great high-paying jobs that have been there for the better part of 30 years. And those jobs are at risk with the data center going that close to them.
16: Oh, wow.
3: So, there's a lot of reasons why we don't want it. There isn't a time and a place for data centers, but it needs to be in an industrial zone, not in the middle of a residential zone.
16: And all of Ahwatukee is residential.
3: Right.
16: I mean, that's what it is. It's the world's largest cul-de-sac.
3: Pretty much.
12: If you try and sell

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7: KTAR News time is 6:30. Good evening. I'm Chris Havlick. The National Weather Service has issued a dust storm advisory until 6:45 this evening for Maricopa and Pinal counties. The dust could affect portions of Interstate 10 and Interstate 8 south of the valley, as well as the communities of Chandler, Casa Grande, Florence, Coolidge, Sun Lakes, and Queen Creek. The dust can cause reduced visibility, and strong to severe thunderstorms are also possible behind this wall of dust. Also, there are some strong thunderstorms moving into the east valley from the east. The federal watchdog agency for tribal gaming can't do any work because the previous chairpersons resigned and President Trump has yet to appoint a replacement.
8: The National Indian Gaming Commission hasn't had a chairperson since January, meaning it can't cite tribes for legal or safety violations or sign off on business deals. The vacancy also leaves tribes without a key advocate, as they say online prediction markets pose a new threat to their sovereignty and revenue. A White House spokesperson said the Trump administration values the commission, but did not say when it will nominate a new chairperson. I'm Savannah Peters.
7: And now for a check of traffic from the Valley Chevy Dealers Traffic Center. Interstate 10 and 8 south of the valley may be seeing some dust followed by rain. In Phoenix, there's a crash involving a police vehicle, 31st Avenue south of Peoria. Glendale, a crash on 83rd Avenue south of Union Hills. KTAR weather from the valley. Some strong thunderstorms moving into the East Valley from the east and the southeast. 20% chance of showers and thunderstorms before midnight tonight. It's 109 degrees in Fountain Hills. 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
5: Megan McCain is joining us now.
10: Certainly on a Monday.
5: Hello, Megan.
11: Hello. And when you say, some people say it's the best hour, I feel like it's just you two.
10: No. We hear it from a lot of people.
5: Somebody at the Fry's when I was picking up some lunch today said, you know what? I think that 3 o'clock hour might be the best.
10: A lot of people talk about the 3 o'clock
5: hour. All right, Megan, I'm going to read a tweet that you had, okay?
10: She is a tweeter.
11: I know which one it is.
10: Okay, here we go. Sitting down.
5: Do you want to take it? What's your guess? Which one?
11: Did I think that Katie Hobbs should
5: there we go.
11: Andy Biggs? Yep.
5: Yeah. All right, here's the quote.
11: Buy it.
10: Okay.
5: Quote, utterly chicken blank.
10: Bleep.
5: It started with an S, if everybody was wondering.
10: Yeah.
5: Utterly chicken blank on the part of Katie Hobbs. So we got the news last week. Katie Hobbs is not going to face off, if you will, debate Andy Biggs. I don't care. Listen, I think that there are a few things.
10: He thinks there's as much ado about nothing.
5: I do. I think there are a few things that should go away. And Katie Hobbs is actually doing both of them. Number one, no road signs. She doesn't put road signs up. Yeah, I don't have to look at that eyesore on my way to work. So I kind of like that.
10: She's like proud of that.
5: No, she is.
10: And she's like, yeah, no.
11: Is that like the ones on the highway? Like,
5: yeah,
10: on the street corner. Okay. No, street corners. Street all corner. Those little ones. That she goes,
5: she never does.
10: She goes, I don't do signs. Never have.
5: Number two, okay. I'm glad I don't have to watch this thing because I wouldn't get anything out of it anyway. I've watched debate after debate after debate. I mean, maybe one debate in my lifetime has been, you know, the Biden-Trump debate when we said Biden, oh gosh, we're going to send him to the nurse or, you know, to the old folks home. I don't care. I don't care she's not debating. I couldn't care less. Why do you care so much?
11: Well, I love a debate. Like, I love presidential debates. I love local debates. I have tried to find places where I can stream online, like when John Fetterman and Dr. Oz were debating. Oh, I love watching local debates. Like, I really genuinely, I find them fascinating. As someone who preps candidates sometimes for debates and media appearances, you can tell a lot about a person and their comfortability and just getting their ideas across to the American public. I think if you can't answer simple questions in that kind of venue, it really says a lot of the kind of skill you are. Governor Waltz, like, I think completely flamed out his entire career during a debate. I also think that the American public or the Arizona public has a right to have questions answered. Maybe there are people who are, you know, vacillating on whether or not they want to re-vote for Governor Hobbs. They want to vote for it all. They want to vote for Andy Biggs. And by the way, I want him to debate as well. Hmm. I really think it's an important part of our democratic process. And I also want to know what she's afraid of.
5: I can tell you what she's afraid of. She's not good at it. And you just said it. Waltz, how bad was that guy in that debate? He did flame out. You know what he shouldn't have done? He shouldn't have debated. If you stink at it, if you're not very good at it, and Katie Hobbs knows she's not good at it. So if she wants to win an election, take that off the table. It's a weakness that she has, and she doesn't have to show it to anybody.
10: She did not debate Carrie Lake 4 years ago,
5: right.
10: And
5: she hasn't debated.
10: You can make an argument. Did it hurt her then?
11: I think Carrie Lake is a very different candidate than Andy Biggs, whatever that's worth. And granted, I'm not, you know, boots on the ground.
10: They are very different. We agree.
5: No, they're different.
11: I think he's a lot more competitive. And I also think that again, I would have debated Carrie Lake if I were her. I would have told her, again, she's not asking my opinion. I don't know her. I've never even met her. So just take this with a grain of salt. And I'm not trying to be disrespectful, but I do think there is a specific kind of muscle candidates can strengthen and show in a debate stage. And again, this is how we got Trump, for better, for worse, and sometimes worse, I understand. But I think you have to be able to go in front of cameras and talk to people in a very succinct way. And most of the time there are questions like again, not to give you too much like in the kitchen, how things are made. But I've worked on the other side in journalism. And sometimes you like have a understanding or a thought process of the questions that are being asked. Mm-hmm. And sometimes it's like, you know, okay, my friend Tulsi Gabbard, like, went after Vice President Harris in a debate one time about her stance on smoking marijuana and legalizing marijuana and her crime bill that she had passed. And that is still a clip that people talk to her about all the time that I think did very serious damage to Vice President Harris's political career. I think moments can be made and broken in debates. And I just think also, we all should be playing by the very same set of rules. Like, if I were running for office, which I am not, and I have no plans to, I would be like, I'll debate you all day, any day. But I come from the John McCain school of you do all interviews and do all debates and talk to every person who wants to talk to you. And I think she should go out there and try and earn every vote, because I know people in Phoenix that are not related to me that I've already endorsed and are supporting her, who are vacillating on her, who voted for her in the last election, one of my girlfriends. And I just think it's a great opportunity. And I like people putting their head, like, first diving into the art of politics and doing everything you can.
5: She's not good at it, though.
11: Need it.
5: But she's bad at it. So why do it? She's not good.
11: She's just going to take that risk. And she's just going to be like, I'm a not great politician.
5: I don't know if you're
11: for someone who got elected the governor already.
5: I don't think I know that you watch debates and you seek them out. Meghan McCain is joining us. None of us do that. Like, I'm glad that there's no debate on the docket, so I don't have to talk about it the next day, because nothing comes out of it. Unless it's the Trump Biden debate and you're like, oh my gosh, is that guy running the show?
10: Well,
5: is he the president? He can't speak.
10: Is it fair to say that we call them debates? They really are.
5: It's a sideshow.
10: Dueling press conferences.
5: Yeah.
10: Where, you know, I appreciate the question, but, you know, what I really want to talk about is, you know, that it's not an actual debate. Anybody that took high school debate knows that.
5: But Bruce, is there anybody that in Arizona that says, oh, I was going to vote for her, but now she's not debating? Well, I can't vote for
10: her.
5: I'm
10: sure there's somebody.
5: There is nobody out there like that. Somebody. No, there is not. Megan?
11: There's maybe not a person who's saying, I will not vote for her because she's not debating. But I would make the argument, if she were sitting in front of me, that there's maybe a swath of voters who are in the middle, not feeling particularly enthusiastic about either candidate right now, that she has the opportunity to win over. And for me, you leave nothing on the field. in politics. And I tell this to anyone who comes to me for advice, which sometimes they do. Sometimes I'm paid to give advice. And what I would say is every single, you have to run for office like you are on fire.
5: Yeah.
11: Like your rent is due. Like every single person in Arizona is maybe not going to vote for you. And right. You know how my dad became a legend that has an airport, you know, section named after him by running that way. Mm. And I just think like opting out and being like, oh, I don't need it. I'm not good at it. I'm not gonna, you know what? My dad was really bad at a lot of things, but he still did it. And sometimes he got better and sometimes he got worse. And the American public, and I think Arizonans, are very compassionate, understanding, rational people. So if she flubs a line here or there, or maybe she doesn't answer something exactly the right way, I think they will forgive her. But I do think there are some questions people have that want to be, that she could directly answer and maybe win over a few people. But again, it's a totally different style of running for office. And I just come from a totally different wheelhouse from it. And I think, again, like Mayor Pete takes this style. He does every interview, every debate. He'll love to debate in every way. And there's always a possibility that a segment or a moment in a positive way can go mega viral on the internet. This just happened with me, and I'm not in office and not debating. I said something about Mom Donnie that exploded on the internet. You never know what's going to happen. You never know who you're going to impact. You never know who you're going to influence. I just don't understand. To me, it comes off like she's too good for it. And maybe she's not good at it. Again, I don't know her. I have no idea. Mm-hmm. But maybe she is good at it.
5: No, she's not.
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5: No, that's not her
12: not her strong point at all.
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16: Arizona is unique in a variety of ways.
12: Oh.
16: The dirt in your teeth might be one of them. But another one is how we decide ties in elections. We got to go to Gila Bend. We're going just south west of the valley, all right? Down to Gila Bend. They're having a town council race, and they had their primary the other day.
12: Mm.
16: Two candidates received exactly the same amount of votes. By the way, you ready for this?
12: Yeah.
16: It was 67.
12: 67 each.
16: They each got 67 votes. So who wins?
1: Who? Nobody voted.
16: Well, that might be all of Gila Bend.
1: 67.
16: Yeah, well, in a Republican primary in Gila Bend, apparently there aren't that many people that voted.
1: How would you like to be the Republican voter out there that said, nah, just going to skip this one?
16: Yeah, you're the one that changed the race.
1: Or you're on the way to vote, maybe, and you're like, you know what? It's just too hot. I'm just going to turn around and go home.
16: I'm going to go get...
1: You could have tipped the scale.
16: I'm going to go get a Frosty instead.
1: I'm going to get a Frosty, exactly.
16: It's too damn hot to be out here.
1: 67 votes each.
16: So
1: how do you settle it?
16: It's interesting. In the state of Arizona, we actually have a law. And the law says that it will be a game of chance. So
1: a shootout.
16: We will not have a...
1: That's Old West. It's the Old West.
16: Five paces, turn and draw. We're not going to do that.
1: No. Okay. All right. I'm just saying, I think that'd be a good idea.
16: That is not nice.
1: Okay. Could have used paintballs. I'm not saying you use bullets.
16: Well, that's nice of you. Goodness. First one to get hit with a paintball.
1: Yeah. Use paintballs.
16: So the law provides for a coin flip or... How about this?
1: Yeah.
16: A draw of cards, like high card, low card. You just say whichever one.
1: And cut the deck.
16: Okay, we're going to pick cards out of it.
1: I don't know what that sound is, but... Okay.
16: Shuffling cards.
1: Oh, that wasn't terrible.
16: Okay. Wasn't horrible. No.
1: You told me.
16: So,
1: You draw names from a bowl.
16: But, and there'd only be two names in the bowl.
1: Isn't that how you got this job?
16: 100%. I was the short... I lost. What are you talking about?
1: Oh my God. you got the short end of the stick.
16: So this could... Now they're going to have to do like a recount to double check, but
1: it'll take about 2 minutes.
16: Yeah. It won't take long, right?
1: No, it's 67 votes each.
16: But their new council member might be decided by heads or tails.
1: So, all right.
16: Yeah.
1: Okay. Let's say we go into the governor's race.
16: Okay.
1: And the impossible happens. That Biggs and Hobbs tie.
16: 1,300,700, 1,300,700, same thing.
1: This is how we're going to do it? Oh, my goodness.
16: It would go down to, if after the recount, you were still tied, you would go to a game of chance.
1: All right, let's go through this. Coin flip. All right, because there's two in Gila Bend, right?
16: Right now. It's for city council.
1: Okay. You know who these people are, Becky Lynn? Do you know who the final... You actually guys talk about this?
17: I don't know. Okay. I think two we candidates. Have it on our website.
16: Though. Athena Guerrero and Jesus Rubalcava.
1: Okay, so who gets to call it if it's a flip of the coin?
16: Interesting.
1: Now, this is what I am here.
16: Okay.
1: How do you do it?
16: Who gets... Who's the home team?
17: You can do it on a computer. You put the names in, and there's a computer program
16: that can be rigged.
17: That can be fixed.
1: Now, I need... All right, here's another one. Here's another question.
16: Okay.
1: Who flips the coin, a Republican or a Democrat? Because you could rig it.
16: When this happens...
1: If you flip a coin a certain way, you can... Heads, I know how to flip one that says heads.
16: This happened in Cave Creek in 2009.
17: Oh.
16: And the tie... the town magistrate, a judge, dressed in black robes...
1: So official.
16: Right?
1: Yeah.
16: Shuffle the deck of cards
1: in the middle of summer?
16: In front of 60 people.
1: You're in black robes in the middle of summer.
16: That's the kind of thing. And they each got to draw a card. One guy drew King of Hearts and beat Six of Hearts.
17: Well, remember Sholo. That's how Sholo got his name.
16: Yeah.
1: Oh, my gosh.
16: I mean, it is kind of crazy, but that is literally the law of the state. You can campaign for... 6 or 7 months, you could spend millions of dollars.
1: Yes.
16: All this time, and it might literally come down to a coin flip or the draw of a card.
1: I got a better way to do this.
16: Oh, God.
1: All right. No one likes my shootout in the middle of the road.
16: No, we're not going to do 10 pieces.
1: Okay.
16: Inappropriate.
1: Instead of a coin flip, how about the winner is the person who put out less street signs because I hate street signs.
16: It's a good argument. Fewer street signs
1: wins. That's how I would do it.
16: Interesting. Yeah. Yeah. I do not like the street signs either. They are ridiculous.
1: Nobody likes that. I got a note today from a listener. Like, isn't there a law that you've got to take down?
16: Yes,
17: there is.
1: What do we got?
16: If you're one of the if you lost, you have a certain amount of time to get your signs down.
17: Like 10 days or something.
1: That's it? 10 days? I still see too many.
17: I don't know for sure, but I think it's not that many. You better get on it, in other words.
1: All right, so we've gone through the coin flip.
16: Okay, coin flip.
1: Nobody knows who's going to flip the coin. That could be rigged. You never know. Becky Lynn had a good idea.
16: Well, they have to flip a coin to decide who gets to choose the coin.
1: Oh, for crying out loud.
16: I don't know how that works.
1: Does anybody have a coin? I don't own coins. I don't even have one. I don't know if you can even find one.
16: In the city of Gila Bend, they can come up with a quarter.
1: All right. You know, you look in your seats.
16: It could be in the seat cushions. Okay. It's under the couch.
1: All right. Let's talk about the drawing names from a bowl.
16: Okay.
1: Okay.
16: Again, you would only have two names, right?
1: Yeah. This reminds me of fantasy football, because my fantasy football league.
16: Everything reminds you of fantasy
1: this football. This is how we pick our draft spot.
16: Oh,
1: Joyce. And so, you know, I'm the one that actually gets to pick.
16: Okay.
1: For everybody.
16: Ooh.
1: Because.
16: Are you the most trustworthy in the group?
1: Oh, God, no. I'm the least trustworthy.
16: Oh, I was going to say.
1: Because when we're writing out the little numbers right before, I try and dog ear like number one. And then when I go in and pick it, I try and fish for it and see if I field the fold.
16: Okay.
1: Because they got to get somebody that doesn't do that.
16: Okay.
1: They've got to get somebody that doesn't do that. Because it can be rigged.
16: Okay.
1: Yeah. So coin flip, drawing names from a bowl, cutting a deck of cards.
16: Yep.
1: Huh. All right. I don't know, man. I got to tell you, I'd be interested in talking to this guy from, was it Cave Creek? In 2009?
16: The one who won.
1: I think we should talk to him.
16: Back in 2009.
1: Can we find him, Julia? She put her hands up. She's like, I don't know.
16: Yeah. Adam
1: Come Trink. On, Julia. You can find anybody. Go find this dude.
16: Adam Trink was, challenger. He was challenging the incumbent.
1: What's his name?
16: Adam Trink.
1: T-R-E-N-K. Adam, if you're listening.
16: He pulled the King of Hearts.
1: Oh, is that what he did?
16: He got a King of Hearts. You're going to win with a King of Hearts. High card. You're doing good with that.
1: Gosh.
16: Yeah.
1: Let's see. I think I got this. He's a pretty young guy, I think.
16: Okay.
1: I just think it'd be interesting how it went down. How did that all go down where you go and you run a campaign, you got to do all these speeches in front of everybody. It's like the same speech every time.
16: You got to go visit every
1: same speech.
16: You know, you're down at the Moose Lodge.
1: And then all of a sudden you're like, yep, we're tied and we're just going to flip the coin. Oh. You know how much money you could have saved?
16: Can we just start this by flipping a coin? Let's just draw straws.
1: Should we just have a presidential election and you flip a coin?
16: There you go.
1: Yeah.
16: Loser has to be president. Yeah,
1: because in presidential elections, heads sucks and tails sucks.
16: Sucks more.
1: Yeah.
16: There is that.
1: I think it's fascinating. I think it's fascinating to think about when this law was put into place in Arizona. It's got to be.
16: They might have had a shootout and duel.
1: I know.
16: When it first went in, they finally went, okay, we can't do that anymore. We're going to go to coin flip instead of just shooting each other on the main street.
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24: From ABC News, I'm Chuck Severson. With oil and gasoline prices able to rise when there's more trouble around Iran, Iran-backed Houthi rebels claiming responsibility for a deadly attack on a Saudi Arabian oil facility in a Yemeni Red Sea port, killing at least seven people. Iran demanding the lifting of the naval blockade and withdrawing American forces from around Iran. Iran claims no negotiations with the U.S. are going on. President Trump tells Axios talks are low-key. Former New Jersey governor and fellow Republican Chris Christie on ABC's This Week.
25: Donald Trump is about to become what he never, ever wanted to be, Jimmy Carter. He is being held hostage by Iran.
24: Mark Esper served as defense secretary during the first Trump administration.
26: This is having global impacts, so we should multilateralize it, get our Asian allies on board, our European allies, others around the world, and really put economic pressure on this country and slowly strangle it until they come back to the negotiation table in a serious way.
24: Over 180,000 U.S. citizens are facing rotating water shutoffs and rationing in Puerto Rico. There's a severe drought and no significant rain in the forecast. More calls for Ohio Republican Congressman Max Miller to drop out of his reelection race. He denies allegations of abuse. Moderate Democrats announcing a major ad campaign targeting the Democratic Socialists of America. More primaries are coming Tuesday. ABC News national correspondent Stephen Portnoy in Washington.
27: Democrats aiming to unite ahead of November as the GOP seeks to paint them as extremists. After a string of key victories by progressives, more primaries on Tuesday will put the party's future to the test. Republicans are hopeful they can flip a Senate seat in Michigan. Last week, progressive Democrat Abdul El-Sayed defeated a moderate candidate who had been backed by the party's establishment.
24: Remains of the two pilots killed in the Friday crash of a firefighting helicopter in Utah have been recovered. You're listening to ABC News.
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28: It's 7:30. Good evening. I'm Chris Havlick. Here's our top story. Some dust and thunderstorms moving into the East Valley from the east and southeast. So far, no severe storm watches or warnings have been issued for the valley. But be careful, dust may reduce visibility along Interstate 10 south of the valley.
23: Eyes on Education.
28: The East Valley Institute of Technology is now using minivans to get students to class after settling a lawsuit with nine school districts.
29: Last month, the judge ruled the nine school districts can use career and technical education money for non-EVIT-specific purposes in schools, but the new agreement created a fresh problem. It left students with no way to get to EVIT's campus from their schools because the districts themselves no longer provided bus transportation. EVIT Superintendent Chad Wilson says the trade school districts came up with their own plan.
30: And what we created was a plan in which we incorporated probably almost 80 minivans to go pick our students up from 26 different high schools and bring them to our two central campuses in both the AM and the PM session.
29: Wilson tells the Mike Broomhead Show the minivan system needs work, but it's helping kids learn and grow their future career skills. Shira Tanzer, KTAR News.
28: 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The UFC, WWE, and PBR are bringing major events to the Valley through a partnership with TKO and the Arizona Sports and Events Alliance. The events are coming to State Farm Stadium and Desert Diamond Arena in Glendale and kick off with a Noche UFC on September 12th, followed by a WWE Royal Rumble in February. This partnership is going to span 7 events over 3 years.
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28: 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Northbound I-17 near 19th Avenue, crash now off to the side. Interstates 10 and 8 south of the Valley may be seeing some blowing dust. If you're caught in intense blowing dust, pull off the road, turn off your lights, and keep your foot off the brake. KTAR weather for the Valley. Again, some dust and thunderstorms moving into the East Valley from the east and southeast. So far, no severe storm watches or warnings. We've got a slight chance of showers and thunderstorms through midnight, a low tonight around 90. It's 109 degrees in Litchfield Park. 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
16: You may not know where Kearney, Arizona is, but you may remember we actually had a chance to speak to the mayor of Kearney, specifically because the town is running out of water, literally and figuratively. Joining us right now with a bit of an update, and now that he's famous, is the mayor of Kearney, Curtis Stacey. Mayor Stacey, thank you for joining us.
5: You're welcome, guys. Good to be back.
16: You made the front page of the Washington Post. I'll read the headline. A desert town may run out of water. Others could face the same fate. Let's do a little bit of a recap for people that might not remember. First off, Kearney is, I would call you central eastern Arizona. How do you describe it?
5: Yeah, we're basically right in the middle of Phoenix and Tucson. You just have to take the back roads to get there.
16: Fair enough. Fair enough. And
6: I'd rather go to Kearney than Tucson.
16: Well, ouch.
5: Yeah.
16: Well, because of a lack of snowpack from previous times, you just aren't getting the water coming downstream like you once were in your allocation. Your city had to take some pretty dramatic steps. Remind us of some of those things.
5: Yeah, sure, we did. So we got a 77-acre-foot apportionment when we used normally 280 acre feet. So it left us pretty short. We implemented stage 5 restrictions. The people in the town did an amazing job. They stretched that 77 acre feet. We currently have like 44 acre feet left over.
16: Okay.
5: But since I guess sometime around June 1, when the San Carlos Lake actually went dry, you probably did a story on the fish kill that happened there.
16: Yeah.
5: Once that went dry, the folks with senior rights to us stopped asking for water, and so since that happened, we've been getting. It's called priority water. It's all very complicated and legally defined, but ultimately it doesn't impact our apportionment. And as long as they're not asking for water downstream, we're going to make it through the year. So we are not going to be uninhabitable.
16: Yes.
5: This year.
16: Okay. He heard the fear of the tease.
5: Great thing.
6: Mayor, what type of crisis are you facing, scale 1 to 10 right now,
5: though? Yeah, it's still pretty high. I would put it at a 7-8.
6: 7 or an 8.
5: Yeah. So we're going to get through this year. This calendar year is going to be okay. But the lake is still at 0%. It's less than 2%.
6: Are you enforcing strict limits again?
5: No.
6: So you're off of that now.
5: We're off of that because we are getting that priority water. We don't have to enforce those strict limits. But with the lake being at basically 0% capacity, what we're looking at in January is very likely a 0-acre-foot apportionment. Ooh. And we can stretch 77, but you cannot stretch 0.
6: Right, 0-0.
5: So 0 is 0. So we're working pretty diligently right now with the partners along the stream that can help clear a path to a legal solution for this for 2027. Of course, we're all very hopeful that this monsoon season, which has been pretty active so far, I'd say, better than the last couple of years, continues and we get some water into the dam before January. But that hope is not a very good strategy. We want to be sure that we have 2027 covered.
16: We're speaking with the mayor of beautiful Kearney, Arizona, Curtis Stacey. And Mayor, it strikes me that water rights are complicated, and water rights in Arizona are even more complicated. And you mentioned a term, and I just want to understand it better. There are priorities, I guess you would say, to, let's use the molecules of water, the physical, you use acre feet. I'm going to use gallons just because an acre feet is difficult to describe. People might be surprised to learn that your town doesn't have priority to water. Other people downstream, you basically have to let the water go downstream because they had a claim to water that outdates the town. Is that a good way to explain it?
5: It is. So first to the right, first to the water. So how, if your rights are older than someone else on the in the aquifer, then you get the water first and they wait.
16: And that could be a farm, it could be a plant of some sort. Yeah.
5: We're the only municipality on the river.
16: Oh.
5: We're the only ones using the water. That's a municipality.
16: For people.
5: Everything else. Yep. Everything else is farms or mining companies.
6: Wow. Mayor, I think you're doing a great job. And I'll tell you why. When you get 2,000 people to follow your lead and, not flush the toilet all the time.
16: Take a shower every other day.
6: Right? I mean, that kind of stuff. You're leading. You're doing a good job. I read a story about a wildfire in 2024. Can you tell us that story? Because you were running around, weren't you?
5: Yeah, that was a bad day. That's the kind of emergency that you expect sometimes, I think, as a public servant, where it's right in your face and it's fast. We had a fire kick out just outside of town. Fire department responded, and then it moved. It moved on down it came closer to town. And when it did that, the winds were blowing 30 miles an hour. We're remote. We have a volunteer fire department. The surrounding communities had responded, but we didn't have enough people to evacuate the houses, and we had to evacuate.
6: Wow.
5: We call it the 500 block of the town, which is the town that borders the desert area. And I grabbed a couple of residents that were standing there watching. They said, "Follow me," and we ran up into where the fire was at and started helping people get out of their house. It was pretty scary.
6: You ran door to door.
5: We did, yes, sir. We did
6: house to house, getting people out, and you had embers flowing, flying right above your head.
16: Goodness,
6: yeah, we did. You've been in some tough spots these last couple of years. Not only
16: by the way,
6: the wildfire, but the water, and I'm like, goodness gracious.
16: Why are you running for mayor? Who wants this job, for goodness sakes? It's a tough game.
5: I actually didn't run this time. I made my mind up about a year ago.
16: Right.
5: My wife made my mind up.
16: Okay.
5: Like, your hair's getting too gray and it's falling out too fast. You got to get out.
6: All right. So when are you done?
5: I should be done sometime in October.
6: Okay, so
5: the election's already over.
6: It
5: happens in the primary.
6: Okay,
5: Yeah,
16: this seems like a tough gig. I got to tell you, this is a
5: small town mayors wear a lot of hats.
16: Yeah,
5: and you don't even want to know the interactions with the ADEQ over the wastewater treatment plant. That's
6: for goodness sakes. I don't think I want to know.
5: That's even better than the fire. And
6: I figure
5: we're going to go for the perfecta here. We've had a fire. We've had a drought.
6: Yeah.
5: We've had ADEQ issues. All we need is a flood.
16: Oh.
5: So I'm expecting, before
16: any
5: the monsoons are over.
16: Yeah. Yes. Any minute
6: before
16: now.
6: October.
16: Yeah.
6: You're going to have to get a boat and help people out because that's just
5: probably
6: what you do. That's
5: true.
6: What you're doing. Yeah.
16: Well, for those of you that haven't explored Arizona, haven't gotten out and seen some of the amazing sights, you can find Kearney between Superior and Winkleman, right?
5: Yes, you'll
16: find,
5: that's correct.
16: Find you guys right Winkleman. Out there. Winkleman, Arizona.
1: I never heard of it.
16: You need to get out.
5: Beautiful drive.
16: Yeah,
1: I need to get out. It's nice. I get out plenty.
16: It's neat.
6: Just because I don't know where, Becky Lynn, you don't know where Winkleman is, do you? You've never heard of that.
7: I've heard of it, but I don't know.
1: Okay.
7: Where it is.
1: Yeah. I think she's lying again, a little bit.
16: Central,
1: but that's okay.
16: Central Arizona, eastern, a little bit to the east.
5: Yeah. Okay.
16: Mayor, thank you for your time. Best luck. Congratulations for being on the front page of the Washington Post for all the wrong reasons. Wow.
5: I didn't even know that. So that's awesome. Thanks for letting me know.
16: Yeah.
1: We'll send you the article.
16: Yeah.
1: Thanks, Mayor.
5: All right. Thanks.
16: Thank you. That is Mayor Curtis Stacy of Kearney.
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6: Joining us now, as she does every Monday at this very time, we call it Mondays with Megan. Megan McCain joins us on KTAR. Hi, Megan. How's it going?
19: I'm good. How are you guys?
16: Peachy.
6: So, we heard your brother was possibly going to be the lieutenant governor Katie Hobbs. Wow. Give us some scoop. Why did he say no?
16: Oh.
19: He's focusing on his military. He's still in the Army, his military career, and he works at my mom's company, and he loves it. And I think, I don't think he has any interest in public office. And as much as I would love to think that the McCain last name is just magic and the solution to everyone's problems, I think that's pretty irrational. And I let him speak for himself on it. But when he originally told me it happened and I knew about this a while ago, I just laughed because I just thought it was kind of absurd.
16: Really?
19: I love my brother very much, and I think he'll be amazing at anything he wants to do. But, right. Come on. I mean, what do you guys think when you heard it?
6: Well, I liked it.
19: Okay.
6: I thought, wait a second. Well, do we actually have a Democrat that's going to, you kind of say a running mate, who's going to have someone who is kind of a Republican on a running mate? I kind of like that.
16: I didn't assume that out of Jimmy. And I was like, I don't know enough about him to know if it was good, bad, or in the middle.
19: I think he's a wonderful person. He's very smart, and everybody loves him. He's extremely charming. I totally obviously get it on paper. Mm-hmm. I work in D.C. and live in D.C. and I'm ensconced in swamp people, and Nepo babies have a lot of tricky data right now, particularly with you see Jack Schlossberg, who just ran, and everything. Like, that's to be very clear. And also, he wasn't interested. If he were interested, I'd be the first person supporting him and being I love him. Amazing. But he wasn't interested.
6: Megan McCain's joining us on KTAR. So your mom and Jimmy are supporting Democrat Katie Hobbs out here in Arizona. Those are some interesting dinners that you guys might have together, right?
19: Yeah, and my sister Sydney just endorsed the DSA progressive socialist candidate in Wisconsin, and everyone's just coming at me on social media.
16: I saw the tags.
19: I know. And I'm like, I know this is going to blow everyone's mind. So everyone, if you're driving, be careful. We do not let politics interfere in our personal life in any way, because I've already lost my dad, and I do not think that politics is worth losing personal relationships over, short of something very grave and extreme, which is not what's happening right now. Mm. I have always been more conservative than everyone in my family. I was on the road with my dad my entire life in my career. I think I was much more ensconced in conservative life than they were. My brother's 6 years are going to be. And I think that they have chosen, their politics have evolved over time. I think it's wonderful. I think it's wonderful they're speaking out. My sister Sydney has always been very progressive, and I have gotten a lot more conservative in a post-COVID time. And my mother was just at my house a few hours ago, and we are going to Lindsey Graham's funeral together tomorrow. And we were talking about all the good times with him and just, talking about the world. And I love them all very much, and they love me very much, I think, even though you got to ask them themselves. And I just can't live like this. I just can't. I can't do it. I can't let politics interfere in my personal life.
16: Yeah. Especially family life. Good for you. We're talking to Megan McCain, Mondays with Megan. I want to continue along with this just a little bit and get your take. Your father's name obviously still carries weight in Arizona, because Andy Biggs, on the on the campaign trail is talking about how he worked with your father to pass laws, and that he that shows that he can work across, I guess it's not across the aisle, but that he's apparently trying to court the McCain Republicans that Carrie Lake once told to get the hell out of the way or something.
19: Yeah, I mean, I much prefer this tactic than being screamed at and saying that you don't, you know, get the hell out of the party and get the hell out of voters. I saw someone from Turning Point talking about how McCain voters are coming out for Andy Biggs, or they did in the primary, according to him. I have not followed the data closely. I have literally no idea, but I know that he won like overwhelmingly in the primary. Yeah. So yeah, I think it's very kind and gracious, and I much prefer it to the drama and insanity and disrespect that Carrie Lake has always shown to my family. So I'm very grateful that he's going that route.
6: Meghan McCain on KTAR. What do you believe? What do you think of election denialism here in Arizona? Andy Biggs, election denier. We've got a Secretary of State candidate on the right, election denier. We've got a Republican running for Attorney General, election denier.
16: Yeah.
6: Well,
16: can't answer the question.
6: They know they're election deniers, and that's the end of the, I mean, that's what it is. Trump still won the last election, and he's the biggest election denier that there is. Do you think election denialism is going to mean anything in the midterms?
19: Yeah, because I think independents hate it.
6: I hate it. I can't stand it. I hate it.
19: And I think as Bruce and I discussed when he came on my show last week, we discussed, you know, there are more registered independents in Arizona than conservatives, or I'm sorry, Republicans or Democrats. Mm-hmm. And I think that independents hate it. I think probably just center right rational people hate it. I hate it. I think it's very dangerous. It's also legally very precarious. I used to work at Fox News for a long time, and they had to pay, I think, billions of dollars because they went in election denialism, sued to oblivion by Dominion voting. Not a joke. We're talking about the like credibility of our election process, which is the foundation of any, you know, democracy in the world. Yeah, I think it's a huge problem. And I think it's crazy. I'm not an election denier, never have been. And I take it all very seriously. I think it's terrible.
16: Well, it seems like it might be part of a bigger strategy that if and when you lose, you just claim it was rigged. If you won, well, those elections were good. Well, those ones are fine.
6: Biggs couldn't even say, yes, Katie Hobbs won the 2022 election.
16: Yeah.
6: He had to.
19: Have you interviewed him, by the way?
6: No, we've asked.
19: Interviewed Senator Gallego.
6: Yeah. No, we've asked for Biggs to come on the show, and we expect him to. I mean, you got to come through this show if you're going to run an election. But we'll see. I don't know. I don't know the man. I don't think I've ever interviewed the man.
16: I've never met him.
6: No, I've never met him either.
19: You guys should definitely interview him, and he would be very wise to be interviewed by you because you guys are very important voices in the state. And, you know, as much as I just absolutely cannot stand Carrie Lake. I know she came on your show. I know Ruben Gallego just came on your show, and you guys asked him some very difficult questions. Yeah. And I just, look, it is cliche. If you want to get to Emerald City, you got to make your way through Oz. And unfortunately, KTAR has a stop through Oz.
16: And
19: if you want to be governor, you just got to do it. And I say that to all the people I talk to who are running for office. Like, you just got to do it.
6: Yeah.
19: You want to be governor? You want to be president? I'm sorry. You got to sit down and do these interviews.
6: Yeah. Listen,
19: that's how it is.
6: Senator Gallego. He was here just the other day.
16: Right. Yeah, she knew.
6: We ran him through the ringer.
19: I enjoyed it.
6: Yeah,
19: he was squirming. I loved it.
6: You
19: inject that in my veins. I loved it. Thank you.
6: Be fair and be tough. And that's all you can ask. That's what we do. We're fair and we're tough. I would expect Biggs to come on the program. Do I know if he's going to? No, I don't. I don't know the man. Never met him. But I hope he comes on. Let's have a conversation.
19: Do you think it's going to be, I'm not on the.
16: Thank you for your time today.
6: We'll see you, Megan.
19: Thank you. See you next week. Bye.
16: Bye.
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8: Good evening, it's 7:30. I'm Brandon King, and here's what you need to know right now for KTAR News. The Tohono O'odham Nation has posted no trespassing signs across the nation's land near the border with Mexico. The restrictions come after the tribe filed a lawsuit against the U.S. Department of Homeland Security. It seeks to block the construction of a border wall on tribal lands. The nation says they have closed their tribal lands to all non-tribal members. And a tacos and tequilas event in Colorado took a dangerous turn over the weekend. ABC's Mike Dubusky explains.
9: The Colorado Springs Fire Department says more than 70 people had to be treated for heat-related illnesses at a tacos and tequilas festival. 7 people even had to be hospitalized after experiencing symptoms of dehydration and intoxication. Colorado Springs has been under a heat advisory recently, with temperatures creeping into the 90s in recent days. The fire department reminding residents to stay hydrated, take breaks from the heat, and maybe go easy on the tequila shots. Mike Dubusky, ABC News.
8: Grab you a check of your roadways now, live from the Valley Chevy Dealers Traffic Center in West Phoenix. 2 crashes to keep you aware of, both causing significant delays. One over in the westbound direction at McDowell Road and the 103rd Avenue intersection just north of 10. This is slowing things about 3 blocks in the westbound direction. McDowell and 83rd all the way west down past the 101 and then clears up once you hit 107th. But again, if you're heading that westbound direction towards the Gateway Pavilions area, expect some major delays. And then on the 10, a crash is slowing things significantly on the on-ramp of the 10 eastbound. 79th Avenue, about a 3-block delay due to that crash from 91st all the way down towards 67th. KTAR weather for the Valley. Low tonight, we're looking at 90 degrees. We had 111 today. We're expected to hit 108 Monday and then 104 on Tuesday. 40% rain chances tomorrow and Tuesday, up to 50% by Wednesday. Right now, the Doppler looks like most of those rains are to the east and some in the Southeast Valley for towards Gilbert and Chandler. We're keeping an eye on those as they head further west into the valley. It is currently looking at 105 degrees in Phoenix. Weather brought to you by 72 Sold. I'm Brandon King for Arizona's news station, KTAR News.
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7: That's right, Governor Hobbs joining us live in studio as she does every couple of weeks for Talk to the Governor. Thank you for being with us here today.
8: Thanks for having me.
7: Appreciate that. Well, we now know who your opponent will be in the gubernatorial race.
9: Yeah.
7: You happy about it?
8: I mean, it doesn't matter if I am or not. This is the outcome, and I'm ready to take him on, ready to continue delivering for Arizonans for another 4 years.
9: What do you think of the lowest voter turnout in 20 years? Why do you think that happened?
8: You know, I don't know. I'm not taking anything for granted, and I've been focused on going around the state and making sure voters know what is at stake in this election, and that they can see the clear contrast between someone who's been fighting for Arizonans, delivering for Arizonans, and putting them first, and someone who spent the last decade in Washington building one of the most extreme partisan records in Congress.
9: Andy Biggs was on Arizona's morning news. LaDonna asked him this question, so I'll have you put your headphones on. This is LaDonna, Jim and LaDonna. Here's Andy Biggs.
10: 2022, that's when Republican Carrie Lake did not accept the loss to Katie Hobbs. Do you believe the governor was legitimately elected, and do you accept the results as they come in?
11: The reality is Katie Hobbs sits in the governor's chair right now. I think every court has said she won, and guess what? She's the one who set a record for vetoes. So I'm telling you, I think she's the governor, and I don't think anybody's questioning that she's not the governor.
9: Are independents going to like that answer?
8: Look, I think that was a pretty evasive non-answer to the question, getting as close as possible to not actually acknowledging that I won the race. And I think Arizonans, not just independents, but as a whole, are really tired of this election denial. But the fact is, it is still a thing. Andy Biggs won't admit that that I won in 22 or that Trump lost in 2020. And I think that it is dangerous and wrong. And Arizonans have paid the cost of this election denial for a long time. And we will continue to if Andy Biggs is in the governor's chair.
9: Nobody cared that Trump was the biggest election denier of them all, and he still beat Kamala Harris. So his election denialism, yes, it looms, but is it not going to be a big deal?
12: Do people
9: in this
12: vote?
9: Election?
12: Do people vote because of it?
8: Well, what I'm hearing from Arizonans and what I've focused on is really the issues that I'm hearing from them most. That costs are up because of Washington's agenda. An agenda that my opponent full-throatedly supports and has continued to support tariffs and the war in Iran and cutting health care, that is raising costs for Arizonans. And when we focus on election denial and who did or didn't win and who is undermining confidence in our elections, that distracts from being able to tackle those tough issues. And I'm focused on tackling those tough issues, lowering costs for Arizonans, securing the border, making sure that we have good public schools. And we're not talking about those things if we're focused on who did or didn't win the election, like my opponent.
12: Governor Hobbs, do you think a good way to explain these differences that you have with Congressman Biggs is by debating him in public? Would that be something that you would be open to?
8: Look, there's a lot of time ahead of us to talk about debates, but I have been all over the state. I've talked to Arizonans in communities from Wilcox to Yuma to Sierra Vista to Flagstaff, Window Rock, and I am focus on what I'm hearing from them. I'm having real conversations in communities. And I think that's the best way to not only tout my record, but talk about the challenges we're still facing and how I plan to continue delivering on those for the next 4 years.
9: Governor Katie Hobbs in studio. Jimmy McCain, you asked him to be your lieutenant governor.
12: Yes or no?
8: Well, I'm not going to get into the internal processes and who I have or haven't asked. I know there's a lot of interest from Arizonans. This is the first time in our state's history we have a lieutenant governor. I've heard a lot from Arizonans about what they want to see, and I am committed to having a running mate who shares my approach to governing, who will reach across the aisle, work with anyone to get things done, to tackle the tough challenges Arizonans are facing, and we'll put Arizona first, and that is my top priority.
12: Can I understand a little bit, what is going to be the role of a lieutenant governor? How do you see that role?
8: Well, I think, you know, it's the benefit of being first of doing this is that you get to kind of set the tone and the stage and what happens. And it was very loosely defined in statute or in the ballot measure that passed. And so it's not really clear. And I, without committing to specifics of what I want the lieutenant governor to do, I think it will really, again, just be focused on how we can work together to tackle the tough challenges.
9: Governor, my people are telling me you're picking a Republican. Will you commit to choosing a Republican for your lieutenant governor?
8: Here's what I will say. I will not exclude somebody simply because of their party. I think that what I'm focused on is someone who shares my approach to governing, is going to focus on Arizona first, not party first. Because a lot of the challenges we're facing are not Democrat or Republican challenges. And
9: so you're not opposed to a Republican. So you're not opposed to a Republican being your lieutenant governor.
8: Correct.
9: All right. Governor Katie Hobbs, join us in studio as she does every 2 weeks. Let's move to affordability.
12: Yeah, I think many people, and you've touched on it, this is a crisis for many people here in Arizona, being able to afford basic necessities from gasoline to groceries. The state of Arizona isn't as affordable as it once was. Is that a result of your policies? And if not, what is it a result of?
8: Well, it is, from what I am hearing from Arizonans, it is directly a result of Washington's agenda, the tariffs that are raising costs for Arizonans, the war in Iran, that in addition to gas is raising costs on everything that is delivered by gas, which is everything. Healthcare costs are going up, even though a lot of the cuts aren't going to be implemented until next year. Premiums are already going up because the Affordable Care Act tax credits are gone. Healthcare is less accessible because providers are making decisions about what they're doing. They Arizonans understand that Washington's policies are causing them a lot of pain right now. And that's why I've fought so hard as governor to put money back in their pockets. Every year I've been governor, we've cut taxes for Arizonans, for veterans, for small businesses. I've worked to lower the cost of housing, to invest in childcare to make that less expensive, to lower the utility costs by providing utility assistance. I've lowered prescription drug costs. I've canceled millions of dollars of medical debt. And I know that there's more that needs to be done. And I'm going to continue to look for ways to lower costs for Arizona.
12: Governor Hobbs, appreciate
9: Thanks,
12: your time
9: governor.
12: Today. Thank you very much.
9: Thanks.
12: Talk to the governor every couple of weeks. Governor Hobbs comes in and faces the questions. And we appreciate you being gracious with your time.
8: Thank you.
12: Thank you very much.
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12: Let's jump right into this. Joining us in studio is Arizona Senator Ruben Gallego. Senator Gallego, thank you for being with
23: us. Yeah, thanks for having me.
12: That's a good appreciate open. It.
23: Yeah, I think so.
12: There's a lot going on.
24: Like, the audience right now is pumped.
12: They're pretty hyped.
24: I mean, this is good stuff.
23: Yeah. I can't hear like you guys are, but I'm sure they're
12: second hour, especially, though. A lot of people talk about that.
24: Thank you for joining us in studio.
23: Yeah, things have been a little slow, but decided to, you know, pop in.
12: Have they really?
23: No news, nothing. Nothing going on.
24: No.
12: We got a list. How's that? We got a list.
23: Yeah, it's an Excel sheet. I'm really scared.
12: I'm going to say I'm on page two already.
25: Let's go through the list.
12: Senator Gallego, here you go.
23: I feel like I'm back in a Catholic school.
12: Well, we'll get to a lot of things. Oh, I promise. Gosh. We're going to talk about a bunch.
24: I want to hear about Iran. I want to hear, you know, you're a Marine. We're going to get to that in the second part of the interview.
12: I want to start off with something that came out this week. A New York Post article says that you engaged in sexual relationships with House staffers, two different House staffers, back when you were a representative, before you were a senator. You've admitted to these two relationships per that. Both of them were aides to Texas Democrats. Is it appropriate to have relationships with congressional staffers?
23: Well, first of all, I'm not going to engage in gossip of things that happened 8 years ago when I was single. And certainly, you know, no one that ever worked for me or anything like that. That is absolutely not appropriate. Right. Right now the House is having the debate about whether or not they should, you know, that should engage. I'm for changing the rules. I'm now married. I'm happily married. I moved on. When I was dating, I was single. I did everything by the rules. But again, I'm not going to engage in gossip about people I dated 8 years ago.
12: Well, I will say that there was no allegation of inappropriate behavior, unlike some other things we've heard with others. But so you're in support of, and again, I want to say Speaker Johnson introduced something today of a rule, because it's already the rule that you wouldn't have relationships with your own staff.
23: Correct.
12: Which would be like a workplace issue.
23: 100%.
12: But this would expand to all other staffers on the Hill.
23: Yeah. Even before this, I actually had been in support of that. And look, you have to have regulations right now. Even the regulations that are on the book, they're not even being enforced. You know, you have Abe Hamadeh, who's living with one of his staffers right now. You have a couple of other senators, members of Congress that are actually under ethics investigation. There's no movement there. So certainly whatever you can do to reinforce the current rules and actually move forward, but just be transparent. And so we all understand what goes forward. And you know, I think at the end of the day, that's what people want.
24: Senator Ruben Gallego in studio with us. So it's the optics of it. It's should members maybe not have these romantic relationships with congressional staff. Like it's an imbalanced power dynamic of an elected official dating a staffer. Is that's what we're looking at here, right?
23: I think workplace, the workplace environment changes all the time. And I think we have to, adjust to that, right? Look, there's been people that have actually met their spouses this way. You know, one of the current leaders of the Republican Party, Lisa Stefanik, met her husband while he was a staffer for another office. You have senators that have met their wives while they were staffers. So clearly times have changed, and I think we should be able to change the rules and the handbooks and the process to meet that demand, and I think there's nothing wrong with that.
24: Did you think the New York Post wanted to smear you?
23: Oh, absolutely. I mean, there was no specifics there. We don't know who they're really talking about at the end of the day. And look, this is something that on the Hill, even among reporters, among people like that, this has happened for ages on end with other elected officials and stuff like that. They particularly wanted to just pile on because they saw an opening. They know that this kind of stuff just goes viral.
24: So when you were dating these women, did you ever think this could be an appearance of impropriety?
23: Well, again, without going into any like details and following up to gossip, every time I dated anybody, my whole thing that I focused on was being a gentleman, acting like I would want someone to act when it comes to how someone would want to treat my daughters or my sisters and things of that nature. And of course, I treated everyone like adults and they treated me like adults.
12: Representative Luna out of Florida, following along this. Yeah. Okay. Your words, not mine. She has made if I get the story wrong, I'm not purposely trying to do it. She made allegations that a attorney representing a woman.
24: This was in April.
12: Had come to her with allegations of something towards you. I've never heard anything since then.
23: Yeah, no one goes back and asks her at all. So her whole rumors was like, I got these women coming in with these lawyers. Nothing came forward. She sent whatever information she had to that Senate Ethics Committee. I went to the Senate Ethics Committee and said, hey, I'm here to be transparent. Let's get this done. I'll answer whatever questions you did. We sat there. We gave them everything they needed. They said nothing happened there. And so what you're seeing here is really something that's kind of a bigger picture, right? You see this kind of politicization of, the DOJ that's happening. And now this is extending down to things like this. So Luna has been very much involved in this. She's very much in touch with the White House. It's not a coincidence, I think, that as soon as the Ethics Committee cleared me, 1 hour later, the DOJ started this probe. It's all connected at the end of the day.
24: Okay. I mean, she's saying sexual misconduct, though, which is, different than what we talked about earlier, which is, two adults having a relationship.
23: If she thinks, bring it to the Senate Ethics Committee, bring somebody forward. Like, this is the...
12: Because
23: the
12: no one has come forward and the attorney hasn't and this is made also, themselves known.
23: And this is also just unfair to me and my family, right? You want to just throw accusations out there. I have a family. I have kids. Do I want them to hear about these things when I know there's nothing there, but they just kind of keep throwing out there and there's no consequences to these actions. So I think it's just, not to cry about it, but it's not fair to have accusations of that nature. And then you have no proof coming forward, especially when you're so affirmative that you have someone.
24: Have you talked to her? Is that something that you do? You go out? No,
23: you don't
24: talk
23: do that. Crazy.
24: Okay. No. She claimed on social media. Here's the quote. I've now heard of four women who have had multiple and uncomfortable, inappropriate advances, comments, touching, et cetera, from Senator Gallego. I mean, what is your reaction to that? She wrote it on social media.
23: Sure. It's a lie. And okay. if
24: it's a lie, do you go after her? Do you sue her? Is this just Republican yelling at a Democrat?
23: I don't want to start more news, but we'll look at all options. The problem is that because she's a member of Congress, she's got protected speech. But I would ask that someone to just be responsible and actually understand what they're saying, right? You're saying you have four people affirmatively coming forward. Then give those names to the Ethics Committee. Give somebody so that way we could actually clear this up. But instead, this is just part of what happens in politics now. You can just throw names out there without any actual, basis, throw the accusation out there, get it picked up by a piece of paper like the New York Post. Then it gets bounced around on the right-wing ecosystem, and then it just kind of gets accepted as the truth. And I think, unfortunately, that's what's happening in politics and just in life in general now.
24: Why do you? All right, so you think she's attacking you? You say what she's saying is not true, Senator Gallego. Is the obvious answer? Why is she doing it? It's just politics, or is it?
23: Oh, absolutely. Look, I think
24: But why you? Why is she picking you out? Targeting you?
23: Well, number one, I think it's very simple in one regard. Number one, there's a couple of Democrats. There's only a couple of Democrats that are thinking of running for president that have won red states. I'm one of them.
24: Okay.
23: There's only a couple of Democrats that can speak to working class America, especially Latino men. I'm one of them. There was, I think because of what happened with, let's be clear, because I'm sure you guys bring this up at some point, what happened with Eric Swalwell.
24: We're going to do
23: that. They saw this as an opening and let's get him now. Hoping that something would show up. But guess what? Nothing showed up. So they're just trying to kind of dogpile on with more and more misinformation.
12: Senator Gallego, appreciate your time. Hope to have you back and appreciate the conversation.
23: Yeah, thanks, guys. Good to see you guys
12: again.
23: That's
12: Senator Ruben Gallego.
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28: From ABC News, I'm Chuck Severson. Oil markets will be watched now that Iran-backed Houthi rebels claim responsibility for a deadly attack on a Saudi Arabian oil facility in a Yemeni Red Sea port, killing at least seven people. Iran says it will never reopen the Strait of Hormuz until the U.S. changes its behavior. ABC's Marcus Moore.
29: Iran now making new demands on the U.S., including lifting the naval blockade and withdrawing American forces from around Iran. While Iranian officials say no active negotiations are underway, President Trump, in an interview with Axios, said the U.S. is, quote, semi-negotiating with Iran. We are low-keying it, he said. We're watching Iran with its huge inflation and the fact that they have no money.
28: Over 180,000 people facing rotating water shutoffs and rationing in Puerto Rico. There's a severe drought. No significant rain in the forecast. Recalls issued by the Ag Department of burritos, enchiladas, wraps, and salads at major grocery chains because they may contain jalapeno peppers linked to a salmonella outbreak that has sickened over 300 people in 27 states. Moderate Democrats announcing a major ad campaign targeting the Democratic Socialists of America. Progressives responding, including one who party officials call one of their most popular. ABC's Stephen Portnoy.
30: On ABC's This Week, New York Democratic Congresswoman Alexandria Ocasio-Cortez appearing to take pains to distance herself from a brand Republicans have targeted.
31: I have a local city councilman that has this saying, woke one was crazy.
32: In that interview on ABC's This Week, AOC said some of the things she and her fellow progressives may have called for in the past, like defunding the police, is, quote, not rhetoric that we would use today.
28: President Trump acknowledging that there was no video or proof of alleged vandalism to the Lincoln Memorial reflecting pool after weeks of blaming saboteurs. Writing on social media, Trump saying there was some contractor error done by rushing the job. 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
7: at 8:02. Good evening. I'm Brandon King for KTAR News.
8: 2 years ago, I announced a bold initiative to erase Arizonans' medical debt.
7: Arizona Governor Katie Hobbs announcing debt relief for hundreds of thousands of Arizonans.
9: A partnership between the governor's office and national nonprofit Undo Medical Debt has aimed to eliminate medical debt for Arizonans since 2024. Today, Governor Katie Hobbs announcing they've erased a massive amount of money owed by Arizonans.
8: We have erased over $1 billion in medical debt for 670,963 individuals without expending a dollar of state funds.
9: The governor says federal American Rescue Plan Act dollars were used to buy up the debt, adding more letters will be sent out to Arizonans letting them know they no longer owe medical debt this week. Ballin Overstoles, KTAR News.
7: Federal authorities have joined the search for a missing Avondale man after he and his parents disappeared and two bodies were found in their backyard. The bodies have not yet been identified, but authorities say the 27-year-old son, Matthew Flores, may have fled the country. Acting U.S. Marshal for Arizona, Van Bayless, tells our television partner at ABC 15 they have joined the search.
10: Everybody comes together and unites, and so you're able to really kind of get ahead of somebody pretty quickly. Time will tell how long it will take, but this individual will be caught.
7: Investigators say there were signs of foul play in the home, including large amounts of blood. And at a West Phoenix Mall Mart, reports of a man with a gun were deemed to be a swatting call, according to Phoenix police. Around 2 p.m., police responded to calls of an armed man at the Walmart off Center Road and Encanto Boulevard. The store was evacuated, but no suspects were found. Phoenix police determined it was swatting or a fake call. And Lake Mead, which provides water to Arizona and other southwestern states, has plummeted to its lowest water level since it was filled some 90 years ago. Water levels at the reservoir hit 1,040.4 feet above sea level on Friday. It's just below the record set on July 28, 2022. Grab you a traffic check live from the Valley Chevy Dealers Traffic Center. That crash towards McDowell is not yet cleared up, but it is not showing on the map, but it is still delaying things. Again, three blocks from 91st Avenue down towards the 107th Avenue in the westbound direction towards the West Commerce Center. And that crash still slowing things on the eastbound 10. Disabled vehicle slowing that for the last hour and a half near the 10 eastbound near 79th. And finally, further north towards 51, a crash slowing things on the 51 northbound about a block or so near East Indian School Road. KTAR weather for the Valley, low tonight of 90 degrees, 108 the expected high for tomorrow. The National Weather Service has issued both a severe thunderstorm warning and a dust advisory for parts of Maricopa County and Pinal County. Those are lasting until 8:45 as we're looking at the Doppler. Some rain expected in the Paradise Valley and North Phoenix area, as well as towards the South Mesa area right now. It's currently 103 degrees in Tempe. Weather brought to you by 70.
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13: Professional radio happening. We have got in studio with us from the Peoria Unified School District, the board president, Jeff Toby. Thanks for being here. And we've also got the governing board clerk, Becky Proudfit. We've got to dive into a very serious topic. We all know what happened. A couple of teachers accused of being involved with the same student. But the question for you has been, did you obey, did the board members or did the mandatory reporters, did they obey the mandatory reporting laws? I don't know how much because of the investigation you can talk about, but let's start with both of you. From what you know, do you believe that the people that work in the district, the mandatory reporters, do you believe they followed the law?
14: You know, Mike, as a person who's, you know, evidence-driven, process-driven, I look at what we have and the facts, and including up to the April release that Peoria Police had, where they said that there was no misstep when it came to that mandatory reporting with the information they had at the time. Now, since April, what police have learned, we don't know yet. So we're still waiting and allowing the police department to finish that investigation.
13: So obviously, it involves a criminal investigation. So I want to be careful what I ask and what I'm going to ask you to try to answer. But the training that goes on, have you revamped the training? Is there new training in place? So that leads us to the question that if there's new training, was the old training insufficient?
14: You know, I would say due to the recent changes of mandatory reporting, we wanted to make sure we hit all the bases. And so we onboarded some new professionals regarding Title IX investigations. And so we really wanted to freshen up the training, not necessarily that it was inefficient before, but obviously with the changes that have happened, we want to make sure that we hit every all the bases with all of our employees.
13: All right. So let me be devil's advocate. And either one of you, please jump in. Devil's advocate. The board president was removed for not following protocol. And then the superintendent left, was fired, whatever the principal left after that. I publicly said on the air, I thought it was a bad look for the district that you went after somebody that was saying, I just want to protect kids. And it looked in the end like she was right that there needed to be a further investigation. Is that a fair assessment? And if it's not a fair assessment, why is it not a fair assessment?
0: I don't think that that's a fair assessment. I think there was a number of things that led to that change in the board presidency. A board president's job is to represent the board. And we had voted as a board on tabling a third party investigation. We did that very intentionally. We had spoken with the person, the former prosecutor who would have done the in-house investigation, who strongly encouraged us to wait until after the police had wrapped up their investigation for fear that we would meddle up the investigation. So it's not that we said no to it. It has to happen in proper time. And at that point, the district had done all it can do was terminating those teachers. And we really needed law enforcement to do what they do, which we fully support. The doors are wide open for law enforcement, and Peoria PD has done a great job. So we're waiting for the conclusion of that investigation.
13: And so to that point about the cooperation with Peoria PD, it's been reported that Mr. Toby, you are the one that requested that your attorney try to limit the search warrants. So is that full cooperation if you are trying to limit the search warrants? And why did you try to limit the search warrants?
14: Yeah, it's a fair question. So the misinformation on that part was I proofread something that was drafted by legal. So our superintendent is the de facto executive of the district and is responsible for making those decisions. As the board president, I am the legal liaison with the board and the attorney. And so it's my role to kind of have that interface with the attorney and the superintendent. So it wasn't my direction at all. It was the direction of the district. And it was really to ask couple questions of the court that issued the issued the warrant itself. What if we needed more time to produce those documents because we only had those 5 working days? How do we handle attorney-client privilege, and how do we handle things according to FERPA with student privacy?
13: And see, and the way it was reported is that you were trying to step in and limit what they could do with those search warrants because of FERPA and because of attorney-client privilege. Was it were you trying to limit their access, or were you trying to get clarification as to what your responsibilities were?
14: Right. Absolutely not limiting. We've given everything that we are able to at this point that's in our possession to an ongoing basis, even recently. So we've had a long relationship with Peoria Police Department. In fact, they actually initially asked for this information via the FOIA public record request. Well, a lot of the stuff that they were asking is not legally allowed to be released via FOIA. So we actually went to Peoria Police in that partnership and said, we need some legal process to give you what you want, whether that's a subpoena or a search warrant, and they chose a search warrant.
13: So as it stands now, do you believe that everybody that's in the district is informed? Has everybody been retrained on the mandatory reporting laws? Do you feel confident that everybody that is a mandatory reporter is now informed on exactly what that's supposed to look like?
0: Absolutely. We actually had our all admin meeting, and both President Toby and myself, because we're a trust but verify kind of people, we went ahead and invited ourselves to that and sat in on the training because I wanted to hear with my own ears exactly what we're training, how we're training, so that I could speak with authority and say, yes, we are covering all of our bases. And yes, the training is comprehensive, and the expansion that President Toby was alluding to was more talking about, okay, well, let's not assume a grooming behavior will start looking like this. This is what it could look like. And it expanded the concepts to apply in real world settings, and also tighten up the process with how things are tracked. Another expansion we've made is on the back of our student IDs. We've always had a crisis hotline on the back. This year, we also have an anonymous tip line on the back. So if anyone feels uncomfortable about anything they're hearing, seeing, whatever, a nudge, a hunch, they can go ahead and call that anonymous tip line, and it'll connect them with someone who can help.
13: It's been my opinion, and correct me if I'm wrong because you're in this world, that the mandatory reporter law actually lets mandatory reporters off the hook, that they don't have to make a decision, is this serious enough or not? They are required to make the phone call. So nobody can get upset with them if it turns out to be nothing. That it really does help the mandatory reporters. It's not something that puts them in a bad place. It takes them out of a bad place. Do you agree?
14: Yeah, I think it's designed on purpose because we want to, you know, have that over-reporting of situations rather than under-reporting. I mean, student safety is paramount. And even if there is a hunch or a mere suspicion, we want to know about it.
13: So I want to go back for the people that don't know the entire story, and I don't want to go dig into all the ugly stuff that happened, but there were two teachers and an accusation, text messaging, or at least an inappropriate social media relationship with the same student, which seems very strange. But then the accusations that came out after that were that this was something that was pretty well known to students, had been talked about by other students, and had been largely ignored by people in the school. Can you, either one of you, want to comment on that rumor and how much accuracy is in some of that?
0: I want to, you know, this is a part of the story that I think as a mother makes me see red, is all these students, you know, a handful of students went on TikTok afterwards, after the fact. We don't have record of any of those students coming to actual authorities, but instead they went to TikTok and it became a social media centered conversation. The hard part is, as a school district, we don't have control over what your child does on social media. And that's where I think it's really important to remember that the number one mandatory reporter is parents as well. They also fall under that. And so we need to be very careful as parents to ensure that we know what our child is saying and doing online. And the system only works when everyone's cooperating, when parents are cooperating with school districts, cooperating with police, and we all work together and we cover all those bases. But we have to make sure, I know for myself, I'm a parent of teens. I want to make sure that I know if my kid is on TikTok, I need to know what is happening on TikTok, what is being said, so that I know what to ask my child, and then potentially I can become a really important mandated reporter.
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13: Republican candidate for CD1, Jay Feely. Man, it's always good to see you.
10: Great to see you as well.
13: So I think about you when the NFL season approaches, and I wonder if you ever miss it. Before we get into politics, yeah. Do you ever miss it?
10: I miss the locker room. I miss the relationships. I miss the guys. Because when you're done, like when your career ends, all those relationships pretty much end. You know, the guys that are playing, they're focused on their career
13: right.
10: And the next season. And it's such a stark reality for so many guys. And when you talk to players when they're done and you have those conversations, that's what everyone says. Like, they're shocked at how all those relationships end. Prior to that, like if you went golfing, you went with your teammates. You went to dinner, you went with those couples. Yeah. Like, that's who you spent all your time with, and then all of a sudden it's done. You know, thankfully for me, I had 10 years of broadcasting where you kind of had that same camaraderie, right. Same relationships, new relationships, you know, but it's there. And then, you know, now it's on to politics, and it's amazing how, you know, your life just kind of takes those turns and you embrace the new challenges. But I certainly miss the locker room.
13: Do you miss the pressure? Because being a kicker, we, you know, first of all, you guys don't get any respect until you get to a level like you did where, you know, you were a football player. You weren't just a kicker. I don't mean it that way. But you were seen as a football player. You were in the mix.
10: Yeah, I love to hit.
13: Yeah.
10: But maybe that's why I got into politics.
13: Yeah, this does suit your personality, right. Doesn't it?
10: You know what? I think when you're done, and I've talked to a number of kickers, they are... Physically, maybe they could keep doing it, but mentally, the grind wears on you.
13: Yeah.
10: Closers are the same way. Talk to closers sure. In baseball. And there's just a point where you're like, I don't want to deal with that anymore. I don't want to have to like mentally discipline myself, not allow my mind to wander. And you just get to the point where you're like, okay, I'm tired of that. You know, but for me, like, I'm a glutton for punishment. I got into broadcasting where right. They're like, what does a kicker know about football? And so I had to prove myself and had that pressure. And then the same thing with politics. All right, you want to be in office representing us, but you were in football for 25 years. So, you know, I kind of like that pressure and thrive with it. You know, to be a great kicker, you have to be able to handle failure and you have to be able to handle pressure. I think there's a lot of similarities to being in office.
13: And to be fair, anybody that recognizes you recognizes that in the broadcasting part of what you've done, you've been pretty outspoken and politically astute. This isn't as if you decided, okay, what's next? Let's go into politics. I mean, you've been politically astute for a very long time.
10: Well, I think back all the way to like 2006 when I was playing for the Giants, and you know, I would do Sean Hannity's show. He had the Great right. American Panel, and I would go on there and I would lose endorsements because I was willing to talk about my politics, you know. And you know, I just think there's things that are more important than money. There's more important than fame is standing up for what you believe in, you know. And I try to do it in a way where I truly care about people. You know, talk about your beliefs, stand up for those beliefs, but really have a heart for people. And I think that's maybe where I'm different than a lot of politicians.
13: I live in CD1, and I've lived at opposite ends of CD1, so I've seen the diversity within this district. In order to win the district, you are going to have to appeal to people, not just the people in your primary. It truly is a district where you've got to appeal to the masses. What's the message that resonates with everyone?
10: Well, you have 60,000 more registered Republicans and Democrats, but you have 180,000 registered independents. You know, so you have to win half of the independents. I think whether you're a Republican or even a Democrat or an independent, you care about the economy and you care about affordability and you care about the future for your children and your grandchildren. You know, that's why I wanted to get into politics, creating the right avenue for success for individuals. I believe government is supposed to be about security for the people and then creating the right avenues so that you can be a success and you can have hope for a future. And I think too many young people around our country don't have a hope for the future. That's why you're seeing this push towards Democrat socialist. That's why, you know, the Democrat Party is embracing that, because young people, if they don't believe that they can be a success individually, then they throw their hands up in there and then they say, I want government to do it for me. The problem is that when you look at the Democrat socialist, like, they believe in fundamentally changing the very structure and foundation of our country. They want to get rid of the Senate. They want to get rid of, you know, the president being elected, you know, by the Electoral College. They want to get rid of borders. They want to get rid of police. Like, they fundamentally want to change our country. And, you know, Amit Shah believes in a lot of those same principles.
13: They want to get rid of prisons.
10: Yes.
13: Not just abolish ICE, which they said the head of their party or their movement said when asked direct questions, you want to abolish ICE? Absolutely. Yes. You want to get rid of prisons? Yes, is a long-term plan. It is as radical as it gets, but it is becoming more and more popular with young people.
10: So I have two girls now that are in college, and I was talking to them yesterday. We went to church. We have a whole discussion, and they don't like to get political. Right. You know, but I'm like, you have to understand what the other side believes and what they want to advocate for. And we were talking about that with abolishing prisons and what that means for a young girl, you know, and who you're putting back in the society. You look at California right now, you know, and they have a law that they're implementing. They put a guy, if you're over 60 and you've been in jail a certain amount of time, you can then go get released. And they released a guy who had raped like 7 young girls under the age of 10. And for the guise of, oh, he shouldn't be in jail at this age, they're putting him back in society. No, you know, you have to have principles that you stand up for, and you make sure that, you know, you're if you're incentivizing the wrong behaviors, you're going to get more of that, you know. And you have to make sure that you have the things that disincentivize the wrong behaviors, and having strict guidelines that say, no, if you do this, you're going to go to jail and you're going to stay in jail, disincentivizes the wrong behaviors.
13: You mentioned missing the locker room from your NFL career, and I've asked every candidate in the House this question because I think it's one that's very important. With the division we see in Washington, D.C., it doesn't seem like there's any either side able to work together. But you don't get anything done with 435 members without a coalition.
10: Right.
13: How do you become a part of a good coalition, or how do you build a coalition where your voices can be heard and you can influence legislation?
10: I think, number one, you be transparent. You be honest about what you believe, you know, especially with your voters. You know, you're not somebody who gets pushed around by the wind or looks at the polls, you know, and says, okay, this is popular, I'm going to take this approach. You know, Gavin Newsom does it all the time, and I think it's fallen flat. You've seen his popularity drop because he's been ineffective as a governor, but he continually tries to change and shift who he is as a chameleon. You know, I think people, when they look at me, they will know, okay, Jay cares about people. He's engaged in the community throughout his career in the NFL and broadcasting and tried to make this state better. And then, you know, he's transparent about what he believes. And, you know, whether that's advocating for policies that the president agrees with or disagreeing with things that the president, you know, says, you know, I think I'm pretty transparent. But I think it's pretty funny because for the last 6 months, you know, the guys running against me have said, oh, he's a Democrat, he loves Bill Clinton, he's a gun grabber, all that stuff. And then as soon as I won, now I'm a MAGA extremist. Yeah. You know, well, which one am I?
13: Right.
10: I'm just somebody who says, this is what I believe. I want to create the right economic environment. I want to bring down costs and create a hope for our kids so they can believe I can go buy a home, I can have a family, and I can be a success economically.
13: There are issues that are emotional issues, and there are practical issues, and one of them is the debt, and another one that is going to affect me more sooner than I want to admit. I'm 59 years old. They're saying in 6 years, there's going to be mandatory cuts to Social Security, and it seems like nobody wants to say the hard things to address an issue like that. What needs to happen to address Medicare, Medicaid, Social Security, and making sure that those programs are there for the people that have been paying into them for their entire lives?
10: So we have $40 trillion in debt, growing at a trillion every 100 days. And to be honest with you, to be candid, neither party has had any desire and will to do anything about that. The only way you can address the debt is to truly have GDP over 5% and inflation under 3% and grow your way out of it.
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4: Hi, I'm Jay Arthur, the current president of Drowning Prevention Coalition of Arizona and a retired captain with the Phoenix Fire Department. The number one killer of children age 1 to 4 in Arizona

0: to address an issue like that. What needs to happen to address Medicare, Medicaid, Social Security, and making sure that those programs are there for the people that have been paying into them for their entire lives?
1: So we have $40 trillion in debt, growing at a trillion every 100 days. And to be honest with you, be candid, neither party has had any desire and will to do anything about that. The only way you can address the debt is to truly have GDP over 5% and inflation under 3% and grow your way out of it.
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12: ABC News, I'm Chuck Sievertson. This could affect oil markets and gasoline, where Iran already has stopped most traffic in the Strait of Hormuz. ABC's Marcus Moore.
13: The Iran-backed Houthi rebels claiming responsibility for a deadly strike on a Saudi oil facility in the Yemeni Red Sea port of Mocha. At least 7 people were killed. The attack raising fears that the Houthis will try to further disrupt sea traffic in the region.
12: Over 180,000 people are facing rotating water shutoffs and rationing in Puerto Rico. Severe drought. Recalls issued by the Ag Department of products that may contain jalapeno peppers linked to a salmonella outbreak that has sickened hundreds in 27 states. ABC's Melissa Don.
14: The products include burritos, enchiladas, wraps, and salads sold at major grocery

0: chains like Kroger, Walmart, HEB, and Albertsons.
1: President Trump acknowledging that there was no video or proof of alleged vandalism to the Lincoln Memorial reflecting pool. This is ABC News.
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14: All right, as you can imagine, crazy schedules for candidates. So Congressman Biggs' candidate, Andy Biggs, is the candidate for governor, the Republican candidate for governor, running a few minutes behind. It's imagine that you're a little busy.
15: Oh, golly. Traffic is a little heavy on the east side today.
14: So let's dive into it. First of all, thank you. We appreciate the time.
15: My pleasure.
14: Especially in studio.
15: Yeah, my pleasure.
14: Primary over, ads are already being run against you, and it's got to be what you expected, right?
15: Yeah, I mean, the polls come in at 8 o'clock. They declare me the winner at 8:01, and 8:02 is the first attack ad. Yeah. So we kind of expected that.
14: Yeah, and so when you do you focus more on messaging to offset that, or do you focus on a strategy of pointing out where you think she has not been a successful governor?
15: I think you have to do both things. I mean, you have to talk about my history of working across the aisle, working with people regardless of party and getting stuff done, how a lot of Republican organizations have rated me sometimes as the guy who's more likely to put a fly in the ointment because I want something better for the country. But you also have to point out the distinctions. I mean, Mike, she's running an ad saying that she reduced utility rates. Is there anybody in this state says, hey, my utility bills are down since Katie Hobbs became governor? No, nobody says that. Or the no tax on tips things. I mean, you have to point out where she's deceiving the people right now. I mean, no tax on tips? She vetoed it three times. And finally, I think it's because she knew she was going to be running against me. And I actually helped get that no tax on tips through with the one big, beautiful bill that she had to say this. But these things aren't exactly true, we would say.
14: Well, and when you have in your time in both the state legislature and in the Congress, there are times you're working with an executive branch that's on your side for the most part. And other times it's not. And you got to try to get what you can. How is that prepared you for now being in the executive branch?
15: Well, you learn to find the points of agreement. I mean, look, I'm a principled conservative. That's what people know. That's what people trust. But on the other hand, you have to say, well, I have to work here with people. Like when Kyrsten Sinema and I worked on Right to Try, I called her up and I said, I'm short Republican votes. We've got to get this through. And she said, how many do you need? I said, how many? We worked on it. She delivered those and we got Right to Try, which has saved hundreds of lives.
14: Yeah. And I think that there's an appetite for that kind of working together for things that are reasonable. There are certain things that you're never going to be on the same side of the street or meet in the middle. Right. But there are others where there seem to be common sense, whether it's, you know, the Save America Act, which seems to be an 80-20 principle of ID to vote. That seems like something both sides should come together on and just get it done.
15: I agree 100%, but that's not what's happening. The Democrats in Congress have basically said we're never going to support this. So we got a few votes on a bill we just did where we said, okay, well, at least voter ID, you got to have. And so I think we got six votes on something that I think that was something like that. But when you getting back to your point, I'm walking out of the floor in Congress the other day, and Pramila Jayapal, who's, you know, I mean, she's about as hard left as you can get. She grabs me, and she starts cracking up. Andy, I understand you're mentioning my name because we're good friends. We just disagree on everything except for what we agree on.
14: Right. And I think that there's an appetite for that here. So give me a list of priorities. You know, everybody says what happens day one. But what do you, when you look moving forward, if you're elected to the office, what are those priorities? What needs to happen? What do Arizona voters expect?
15: Well, they want lower costs. They want us to actually make Arizona affordable again. Now, I just have to put this contrast. I mean, and we have to do that. The whole country has seen costs go up. But for some reason under Katie Hobbs, even though the whole country's gone up, somehow as affordability goes, we've dropped from one of the most affordable to one of the least affordables. So we have to make Arizona affordable again. And that means things like, how do you get housing costs to come down? And it isn't giving subsidies left over from COVID, leftover money, which is what Katie Hobbs did. That doesn't solve the problem. The solved problem is it's a structural problem. And you have to actually deal with it, everything from when you're getting permitting done, make sure that you have land that's available for sale, make sure you have adequate water supplies. Those things help bring it down. So costs have got to come down first, Mike. That's the job number one.
14: We talked about this a week or so ago. There was a story that said that regulation adds about $132,000 to the cost of building a home, which sounds like an outrageously high amount of money. But between local and federal regulations, the scary thing for anybody that wants to develop a piece of land is the cost that happens before you even put a shovel in the ground. How does the state do this? It looks like Maricopa County eliminated 14 pages of regulations for small development. Is that something you think that the state legislature would get a handle on and try to drive down building costs?
15: Yes, the state's going to have to provide disincentives for having outrageous amounts of permits and provide incentives to make sure that you reduce the regulatory burden. It's roughly 40%. When I talk to developers, it's 40% of costs of a new home is permitting costs. And so you have to address that issue. Because just think of, if you take a $400,000 home and you reduce it by 40%, now you're talking about $260,000, $270,000 home. And all of a sudden people could say, hey, I think I can afford that. And that's really where we want to get to. So you deal with that, but you also, you got to have land availability. You have to have, make sure the utility costs are going to be coming down instead of going up. You know, there's a lot to it, but primarily if it's permitting, guess what happens? The carrying costs, it's also time too, Mike.
14: Sure.
15: So the carrying costs from the time you apply for those permits and the time you get them and you can actually put sticks in the ground, sometimes that just goes on so long that 3-4 years, in some cases, only the big companies can afford to pay the carrying costs of the upfront charges of the permitting and holding on.
14: Two other topics I'd like to cover very quickly. One of them is public safety. I've been railing about this for a long time. I've been in touch with the Troopers Association. The state of Arizona has not built a building for DPS in over 30 years. And some of the dilapidated conditions in northern Arizona, even in southern Arizona, that they're working out of these substations. How do we address the issue of public safety, making sure we have enough troopers and they have what they need to do their jobs?
15: Well, you have to, first of all, I've been up to these buildings in the last year. And Mike, it's horrible.
14: It is.
15: It's horrible. And so we've got to deal with that. I'm surprised there's not been lawsuits from people who are arrested and held in those facilities.
14: Right.
15: So what we have got to do is you have to devote resources to it. And you have to also, you have to incentivize. Look, the state troopers, we're in competition with the counties and the local law enforcement. You have to make sure that these men and women that are the state troopers, first of all, that you have enough money to pay them and make sure that they work in good environments. Give them the right tools. When we lost those two officers up in Flagstaff with that helicopter, that horrible helicopter incident, we need to make sure that it isn't that it wasn't maintained. They did the best they could to maintain it, but that chopper was well outside the life guidelines of the manufacturer. So we have got to make sure that we are taking care of the men and women with the resources and the tools that they need. And by the way, I'll just say this one more thing about the current governor. When I was in the Senate presidency, we actually put together a law enforcement equipment fund, which she swept and raided.
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10: All right, we started off this morning talking about 27 Arizona fugitives were arrested by the U.S. Marshals Service in Operation Adam's Watch, targeting sex offenders that failed to register. Some of them wanted for sex offenses even after they were released from previous sex offenses. And then this headline got me, and this is where Patricia and I were shaking our heads. Kaylee O'Kelly over at ABC 15. Here's the headline, Patricia. A single message can turn into blackmail. How predators are targeting teen boys online. Awful. Absolutely awful. And I believe it's seven-time Emmy Award winner Kaylee O'Kelly joins us right now. Kaylee, thank you so much for doing this.
11: Oh, my goodness. I am so glad that you reached out to me about this. I can't think of another story that I've worked on, at least in the past 6 months, that's more important. I have a 14-year-old. I have a friend whose son got caught up in this. He fell for it. And you wouldn't believe what this family has been through. So I had to dive deeper. And it all begins with social media. These kids fall for it. They get a DM from some I'll just say it, hot looking chick, yeah. Right? And they ask for an explicit photo. The kids think they have a shot at this thing. And within minutes after they send this picture, a lot of times the threats come in. They say, well, if you don't give us set amount of money, we're going to share your picture with your parents, your girlfriend, all the entire school. And these boys between the ages of 14 and 17 are sitting there in shame. And I read, this is from the National Center for Missing and Exploited Children, 50,000 of these reports, 50,000. And that was last year alone. So this is very real. And if we're not talking to our kids about this, then our kids can find themselves in a world of hurt or worse. And that's what concerns me.
10: A former Scottsdale officer spoke to an audience that I was kind of heading up this talk. And she said to the audience, your children may not be looking for trouble, but trouble is looking for your children. As a mother, that has got to terrify you that it's not just locking them in the house. Now they're it's terrifying.
11: It is terrifying. I have a 14-year-old, as I mentioned, and the first thing I did when I heard about this story, and I really started diving deep, I went into his room. Of course, he's playing the video games, and I said, you have to stop. He's like, what? Mom, you're crazy. I'm like, I'm not crazy. You need to hear this story. And once I started talking, he turned around and said, are you kidding me right now? And I can think of it. We all know a handful of kids that could find themselves in this, right? Who are completely innocent, so to speak. They're being 14, 15, 16 years old. But you never want to think about your child or anybody else's child hurting themselves because there's a shameful act that's committed. And you know what? I don't know one person who hasn't made some sort of mistake, maybe not this kind of a mistake, but a mistake that leads them down a road where they feel bad about it. But they need to be able to talk to adults about it. And I believe that at least we can meet them halfway there and let them know we care. And they can talk about it.
10: You take a 14-year-old boy with the immaturity of a 14-year-old, the hormones that are raging. You get a nice-looking girl that says she's 16 or 15 years old that lives on the other side of town. Conversations get a little bit heated like teenagers do. All of a sudden, the request for a picture comes in. This kid says, if you're going to send one to me, I'll send one to you. There's a scenario that every parent should be terrified of.
11: 100%.

0: The National Weather Service in Phoenix has issued a flash flood warning for Maricopa County in south central Arizona, Pinal County in southeastern Arizona, until 12:45 a.m. Mountain Standard Time. At 8:43 p.m. Mountain Standard Time, Doppler radar and automated rain gauges indicated thunderstorms producing heavy rain across the warned area. Between 1 and 1.5 inches of rain have fallen. Significant runoff into vehicle wash is expected or ongoing. Flash flooding is ongoing or expected to begin shortly. Hazard, life-threatening flash flooding. Thunderstorms producing flash flooding. Source, radar and automated gauges. Impact, life-threatening flash flooding of creeks and streams, urban areas, highways, streets and underpasses. Some locations that will experience flash flooding include Freeman. This includes the following streams and drainages: Vico Wash, KOHATK Wash, Kaka Wash, and Waterman Wash. Turn around, don't drown when encountering flooded roads. Most flood deaths occur in vehicles. Be especially cautious at night when it is harder to recognize the dangers of flooding. Be aware of your surroundings and do not drive on flooded roads. Please report observed flooding to local emergency services or law enforcement and request they pass this information to the National Weather Service when you can do so safely. Repeating, a flash flood warning has been issued until 12:45 a.m. Mountain Standard Time Monday for the following counties in Arizona.
1: We have to make sure that they understand, number one, they're not the person who committed the crime. They're the victim. And I think when they understand that, it might make them feel at least like they're being protected.
2: Yeah, we just started off this morning when we were talking about this earlier, that from our website, KTAR.com, the story about the Marshal's Office, the U.S. Marshal's Service, and they arrested 27 people for differing things, but they had 186 people under investigation just in Arizona. These are the offenders we don't know about. These 50,000 are the ones that have not been caught, that are still allowed on the internet. So this is a lot more prevalent than anybody wants to think about, because it's so ugly.
1: We need solutions, but that's going to take an act of Congress, quite literally, right? Something needs to be done. And at least, Mike, if we talk about it, maybe we can get that momentum going, because I know we can't be the only people talking about this, the only people worried about it. We've got to do something.
2: And once you see it, you can't unsee it. And that's the thing. And if our laws, Arizona's done a lot with sex offender laws here and how long we put them away. And I don't know what the laws are in Arizona if you're doing something like this solicitation of pictures or whatever, that there, if these penalties were a lot stronger, maybe it would stop some people from thinking of, or they'd think twice at least. I don't know.
1: I don't know either, because, you know, if it's out on the internet, I believe it's a federal crime. The FBI is involved. So you just wonder if these people have zero conscience.
2: Zero. Right?
1: Zero. They're absolute scumbags. So we just have to do what we can to protect our kids. I think in the interim, we start there and remind them again, they are victims. Yeah. Yes, maybe they crossed a line morally, right? They're teenagers and they need to understand that grace can be given. They don't have to take their own lives because of it.
2: And how many of us have made mistakes, like you said earlier, where we've made mistakes, where we are making moral mistakes, that we are ashamed of ourselves, and we're adults. Yeah. For a child to try to deal with that emotion and then that embarrassment on top of it, they're getting through to them that it's walk the walk and get through it. Do not do something dramatic.
1: Thank you. You nailed it. That's absolutely correct. And sometimes our kids need to hear that.
2: Yeah.
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14: From ABC News, I'm Chuck Sievertson. Recalls issued by the Ag Department of meats and other products because they may contain jalapeno peppers linked to a salmonella outbreak that has sickened over 300 people in 27 states. ABC's Melissa Don.
15: The products include burritos, enchiladas, wraps, and salads sold at major grocery chains like Kroger, Walmart, HEB, and Albertsons. Colorado and Minnesota seeing the highest number of reported infections. Many of the people interviewed reported eating jalapenos at Chipotle and Qdoba restaurants, both companies since removing the ingredient from their menus.
14: Over 180,000 people facing rotating water shutoffs and rationing in Puerto Rico. A severe drought. This could affect oil markets and the price of gasoline, where Iran already has stopped most traffic in the Strait of Hormuz. Iran-backed Houthi rebels claiming responsibility for a deadly attack on a Saudi oil facility in a Yemeni Red Sea port, killing at least seven people. ABC's Marcus Moore.
16: Iran now making new demands on the U.S., including lifting the naval blockade and withdrawing American forces from around Iran.
14: Former New Jersey governor and Republican Chris Christie on ABC's This Week.
17: Donald Trump is about to become what he never, ever wanted to be, Jimmy Carter. He is being held hostage by Iran.
14: Moderate Democrats announcing a major ad campaign targeting the Democratic Socialists of America. Progressive Democrats responding. New York Congresswoman Alexandria Ocasio-Cortez on ABC's This Week.
18: We believe in respecting the the outcomes of elections and governing democratically.
14: After weeks of blaming saboteurs, President Trump acknowledging there was no video or proof of alleged vandalism to the Lincoln Memorial reflecting pool. Writing on social media, Trump saying that there was some contractor error done by rushing the job for a July 4th opening. You're listening to ABC News.
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2: Okay, one of the most significant races, statewide races, I believe, is Superintendent of Public Instruction. We have had the Republican candidate in studio with us. And joining us now is the Democrat candidate for Superintendent of Public Instruction, Dr. Terry Leyba Ruiz. Welcome.
28: Good morning. Thanks for having me here.
2: I think that most people agree on what the issues are in education, but obviously there are very different ways to approach them. So I'd like to go over some of them with you, learn a little bit about you, and then address what you think are some of the ways we can solve some of these problems.
28: Sure, sure.
2: We've been talking about dollars in the classroom. It doesn't matter what political party for the 31 years I've been in Arizona. How do we address the issue of dollars going back into the classroom and not being these heavy oversight costs, administrative costs?
28: Sure. So again, thank you for having me on, Mike. I'm so glad to be here. I'm a career educator, a product of our public schools, born or raised in South Phoenix and a product of the schools there. And public schools gave me the opportunity to pursue my dream, which was to become a math teacher. And I was so privileged to serve and teach 25 years in the classroom in South Phoenix, and then eventually retire as the president at Glendale Community College. That's the power and the promise of public education. And that's why we need to make sure that there's funds available and that we're investing in our public schools.
2: I agree with you, but how do we, I think the concern for a lot of people is that we're not seeing, first of all, we're not seeing the results that we want, but we're not seeing those dollars. There's too many pennies of every dollar that are not getting to the teachers and in the classroom.
28: Yeah. Well, keep in mind also, Mike, that what we're seeing right now, the consequences of low academic performance and low funding, low teacher salaries, that's a result of over 50 years of underfunding and underprioritizing public education by our legislature. And so what we're seeing right now are the consequences of that. There's also a myth circulating that there's this huge percentages of school districts' budgets going to administration costs. That's actually not true. On average, 11% of the school's budget goes to pay for administrative costs, which is actually lower than some of the states nationwide.
2: When states like Mississippi have gone back to a more phonics-based reading program, when you're seeing dramatic increases in what in their catching up from learning loss,
28: yeah,
2: without the major funding that you're talking about, I'm not saying it isn't about funding, but is it just about the funding?
28: Well, you know, it is about the funding, and the money doesn't solve everything. We know that. But we also know, I mean, you're an electrical contractor.
2: Right.
28: You know this. You get what you pay for.
2: Right.
28: Right? And I think, again, what we're seeing here with our low academic performance, it's we all want better for our students. We all want our kids to do better. What Mississippi is doing, and it's wonderful to see. It's wonderful to see this state rise. And we can do the same in Arizona. Another misconception is that we don't teach phonics. That's absolutely not true. It's part of the state standards. It's called the science of reading. And it's by state law that now every single teacher must have a literacy endorsement. So it's the law. It's being taught. And I don't know, Mike, I spend a lot of time in classrooms. My entire career has been in and around schools. I would invite you, come down, come to a school.
2: And then we do
28: what happens.
2: One of my favorite things to do each year, and I think I missed this past year, but I've been invited to do Read Across America into the classrooms.
28: Wonderful.
2: Which I love to do.
28: Yeah.
2: And I get to do it with kids that are under third grade, and then I get to do it with a classroom of third graders. And that key of up until third grade, you learn to read. After that, you read to learn.
28: Absolutely.
2: And there's a difference in those kids. But if we're missing the mark, and we are in math, your expertise, and in reading, if it's being taught, what is holding us back? What is this? What's stopping us from the achievement?
28: That's such a great question. And so keep in mind that across the state of Arizona, schools are closing, right? All over the state, wealthy districts and lower socioeconomic districts, all over. Parents are really worried. So at the same time, classroom sizes are growing because cutting schools, so classroom sizes get larger, and we don't always have the resources in place. Wouldn't it be amazing if every single school had a literacy coach? For the schools that are able to invest and have a literacy coach, someone who can work with the teachers, work with the students to increase those reading scores, it would make such a huge difference. So if we could have a literacy coach in every single classroom, and you might say, well, how is that possible? Well, one option is, you know, and I know we'll talk about this eventually, is the empowerment scholarship accounts, the vouchers. Right now in Arizona, there's over $350 million being stockpiled for future use for college, perhaps. Wouldn't it be amazing if we took that money and invested it in our schools?
2: And so the pushback that I would give you with that, because I'm a supporter of the education choice, would be that parents are responding to the school system as it is, and they don't have time to fight the fight for their kids. So they're looking for other options because of the underperforming schools.
28: Right. And it's this circle, isn't it?
2: Right.
28: It's a cycle, right? And if we just invested in our schools, remember, this is 50 years of underfunding and not prioritizing our public schools. And of course, parents want what's best for their kids. And so this is one opportunity, one avenue. But I would also come back and say, well, what if we invested and made our public schools the best that they can possibly be by funding them appropriately? And then parents would be fighting to stay in our public schools.
2: Yeah, I was raised in an area where we all went to school together. I moved to Southwest Florida when I was a little boy, and I grew up living in the same neighborhood with the same kids. Mm-hmm. Spent summers together, went to school dances together, eventually the football games together. And I think ideally that's what every parent would want. Mm-hmm. But I think that parents are concerned about the education system and the fight that goes on without any kind of coming to a conclusion of a direction. It seems like there's a battle, but there is no clear direction.
28: Yeah.
2: And would you say, so with the funding, how much funding are you talking about? And do you think the funding is the big issue? If we had the funding, we could get the results.
28: Absolutely. Because, you know, when you're darn near last in the nation in per pupil funding, or 49th, 48th, whatever the number is bottom, Mike.
2: Right.
28: And again, you know, as a carpenter, as an electrical worker yourself, you know, you get what you pay for.
2: Right.
28: And so if we invested in schools, we would absolutely see an increase in academic performance. Did you know that right now, today's the first day of school for many classrooms across the state. We just came from one this morning. Many, many of our classrooms are without a permanent teacher, which means you have a long-term sub or a revolving door of subs, and that absolutely affects academic performance. So then the next question is, where are the teachers? Why are they leaving? Well, right now, Arizona has over 30,000 certified teachers who aren't in the classroom. And in a very short time, under the current superintendent, 4,000 teachers have left the classroom. That's a problem. That affects our students' academic performance. And so instead, we should be investing in our schools, invest in our teachers, invest in our classrooms, so teachers don't have to put up the yard sale signs or go to the yard sales to get their supplies.
2: Thank you, Dr. Ruiz. Thank that you. Is Dr. Terry Leyba Ruiz. She's the Democrat candidate for Superintendent of Public Instruction.
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0: Oh, hey, Sarah. 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
2: Republican candidate for CD1, Jay Feely. Man, it's always good to see you.
4: Great to see you as well.
2: So I think about you when the NFL season approaches, and I wonder if you ever miss it. Before we get into politics, yeah. Do you ever miss it?
4: I miss the locker room. I miss the relationships. I miss the guys. Because when you're done, like when your career ends, all those relationships pretty much end. You know, the guys that are playing, they're focused on their career
2: right. And
4: the next season. And it's such a stark reality for so many guys. And when you talk to players when they're done and you have those conversations, that's what everyone says. Like, they're shocked at how all those relationships end. Prior to that, like if you went golfing, you went with your teammates. You went to dinner, you went with those couples. Yeah. Like, that's who you spent all your time with, and then all of a sudden it's done. You know, thankfully for me, I had 10 years of broadcasting where you kind of had that same camaraderie, right. Same relationships, new relationships, you know, but it's there. And then, you know, now it's on to politics, and it's amazing how, you know, your life just kind of takes those turns and you embrace the new challenges. But I certainly miss the locker room.
2: Do you miss the pressure? Because being a kicker, you know, first of all, you guys don't get any respect until you get to a level like you did where, you know, you were a football player. You weren't just a kicker. I don't mean it that way. But you were seen as a football player. You were in the mix. Yeah,
4: I love to hit.
2: Yeah.
4: That's why I got into politics.
2: Yeah, this does suit your personality, right. Doesn't it?
4: You know what? I think when you're done, and I've talked to a number of kickers, they are... Physically, maybe they could keep doing it, but mentally, the grind wears on you.
2: Yeah.
4: Closers are the same way. Talk to closers in baseball. And there's just a point where you're like, I don't want to deal with that anymore. I don't want to have to like mentally discipline myself, not allow my mind to wander. And you just get to the point where you're like, okay, I'm tired of that. You know, but for me, like, I'm a glutton for punishment. I got into broadcasting where they're like, what does a kicker know about football? And so I had to prove myself and had that pressure. And then the same thing with politics. All right, you want to be in office representing us, but you were in football for 25 years. So, you know, I kind of like that pressure and thrive with it. You know, to be a great kicker, you have to be able to handle failure and you have to be able to handle pressure. I think there's a lot of similarities to being in office.
2: And to be fair, anybody that recognizes that in the broadcasting part of what you've done, you've been pretty outspoken and politically astute. This isn't as if you decided, okay, what's next? Let's go into politics. I mean, you've been politically astute for a very long time.
4: Well, I think back all the way to like 2006 when I was playing for the Giants. And, you know, I would do Sean Hannity's show. He had the Great American Panel, and I would go on there and I would lose endorsements because I was willing to talk about my politics, you know. And, you know, I just think there's things that are more important than money. There's more important than fame is standing up for what you believe in, you know, and I try to do it in a way where I truly care about people, you know, talk about your beliefs, stand up for those beliefs, but really have a heart for people. And I think that's maybe where I'm different than a lot of politicians.
2: I live in CD1 and I've lived at opposite ends of CD1. So I've seen the diversity within this district. In order to win the district, you are going to have to appeal to people, not just the people in your primary. It truly is a district where you've got to appeal to the masses. What's the message that resonates with everyone?
4: Well, you have 60,000 more registered Republicans and Democrats, but you have 180,000 registered independents. You know, so you have to win half of the independents. I think whether you're a Republican or even a Democrat or an independent, you care about the economy and you care about affordability and you care about the future for your children and your grandchildren. You know, that's why I wanted to get into politics, creating the right avenue for success for individuals. I believe government is supposed to be about security for the people and then creating the right avenues so that you can be a success and you can have hope for a future. And I think too many young people around our country don't have a hope for the future. That's why you're seeing this push towards Democrat socialist. That's why, you know, the Democrat Party is embracing that, because young people, if they don't believe that they can be a success individually, then they throw their hands up in there and then they say, I want government to do it for me. The problem is that when you look at the Democrat socialist, like, they believe in fundamentally changing the very structure and foundation of our country. They want to get rid of the Senate. They want to get rid of, you know, the president being elected, you know, by the Electoral College. They want to get rid of borders. They want to get rid of police. Like, they fundamentally want to change our country. And, you know, Amish Shah believes in a lot of those same principles.
2: They want to get rid of prisons.
4: Yes.
2: Not just abolish ICE, which they said the head of their party or their movement said when asked direct questions, you want to abolish ICE? Absolutely. Yes. You want to get rid of prisons? Yes, is a long-term plan. It is as radical as it gets, but it is becoming more and more popular with young people.
4: So I have two girls now that are in college, and I was talking to them yesterday. We went to church. We have a whole discussion, and they don't like to get political, right. You know, but I'm like, you have to understand what the other side believes and what they want to advocate for. And we were talking about that with abolishing prisons and what that means for a young girl, you know, and who you're putting back in the society. You look at California right now, you know, and they have a law that they're implementing. They put a guy, if you're over 60 and you've been in jail a certain amount of time, you can then go get released. And they released a guy who had raped like 7 young girls under the age of 10. And for the guise of, oh, he shouldn't be in jail at this age, they're putting him back in society. No, you know, you have to have principles that you stand up for, and you make sure that, you know, you're if you're incentivizing the wrong behaviors, you're going to get more of that, you know. And you have to make sure that you have the things that disincentivize the wrong behaviors, and having strict guidelines that say, no, if you do this, you're going to go to jail and you're going to stay in jail, disincentivizes the wrong behaviors.
2: You mentioned missing the locker room from your NFL career, and I've asked every candidate in the House this question because I think it's one that's very important. With the division we see in Washington, D.C., it doesn't seem like there's any either side able to work together. But you don't get anything done with 435 members without a coalition.
4: Right.
2: How do you become a part of a good coalition, or how do you build a coalition where your voices can be heard and you can influence legislation?
4: I think, number one, you be transparent. You be honest about what you believe, you know, especially with your voters. You know, you're not somebody who gets pushed around by the wind or looks at the polls, you know, and says, okay, this is popular, I'm going to take this approach. You know, Gavin Newsom does it all the time, and I think it's fallen flat. You've seen his popularity drop because he's been ineffective as a governor, but he continually tries to change and shift who he is as a chameleon. You know, I think people, when they look at me, they will know, okay, Jay cares about people. He's engaged in the community throughout his career in the NFL and broadcasting and tried to make this state better. And then, you know, he's transparent about what he believes. And, you know, whether that's advocating for policies that the president agrees with or disagreeing with things that the president, you know, says, you know, I think I'm pretty transparent about it. I think it's pretty funny because for the last 6 months, you know, the guys running against me have said, oh, he's a Democrat, he loves Bill Clinton, he's a gun grabber, all that stuff. And then as soon as I won, now I'm a MAGA extremist. Yeah. You know, well, which one am I?
2: Right.
4: I'm just somebody who says, this is what I believe. I want to create the right economic environment. I want to bring down costs and create a hope for our kids so they can believe I can go buy a home, I can have a family, and I can be a success economically.
2: There are issues that are emotional issues, and there are practical issues, and one of them is the debt, and another one that is going to affect me more sooner than I want to admit. I'm 59 years old. They're saying in 6 years, there's going to be mandatory cuts to Social Security, and it seems like nobody wants to say the hard things to address an issue like that. What needs to happen to address Medicare, Medicaid, Social Security, and making sure that those programs are there for the people that have been paying into them for their entire lives?
4: So we have $40 trillion in debt, growing at a trillion every 100 days. And to be honest with you, be candid, neither party has had any desire and will to do anything about that. The only way you can address the debt is to truly have GDP over 5% and inflation under 3% and grow your way out of it.
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7: ABC News, I'm Chuck Sievertson. A recall of meats and other products, burritos, wraps, salads, and more announced by the Federal Ag Department because they may contain jalapeno peppers linked to a salmonella outbreak that has sickened hundreds in 27 states. The products are sold at many major grocery chains. Iran-backed Houthi rebels claiming responsibility for a deadly attack on a Saudi oil facility in a Yemeni Red Sea port, killing at least seven people. Former New Jersey governor and Republican Chris Christie on ABC's This Week.
8: Donald Trump is about to become what he never, ever wanted to be, Jimmy Carter. He is being held hostage by Iran.
7: Moderate Democrats announcing a major ad campaign targeting Democratic socialists. Progressive Dems responding. New York Congresswoman Alexandria Ocasio-Cortez on ABC's This Week.
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3: The pick is in. Our governor, Katie Hobbs, has chosen her running mate, and it looks as if there it is. Let's bring in our draft expert, our local draft expert, Chuck Coughlin. Chuck, man, it's good to talk to you.
4: It's good to see you with your new hairstyle.
3: I went the full Chuck Coughlin. Look at this. Let's talk about this. I have a couple of questions for you. Does this hurt her with her base?
4: I don't think so. You know, it's a lieutenant governor position. The base didn't run any primary opponent against her. Early on, there was that kind of discussion with Fontes and Mays making noise. But that disappeared. She ran an uncontested primary election, and the base of her party is solidly behind her. I think they all know what's at stake is holding on to the governor's office in what, you know, look back, Mike. She barely survived against the Republican nominee last time.
3: Yeah, Carrie Lake.
4: And so, you know, she won by a point or so. So I think they all know that this can be very close. So it's looked at as a base optimization, like growing her base.
3: You know, it scares me to disagree with you almost as it scares you to agree with me. But here's why I think we're watching the country, watching the primaries in Michigan and the other places where DSA candidates and far left candidates are winning races. Do you think they would have primaried her if they'd have known ahead of time she was going to choose a Republican?
4: No.
3: Okay.
4: I don't. I just don't see that happening because I'm familiar. You know, Adrian was talking about this. There was early on, there was a discussion about this. And man, he got shut down by the national Democratic establishment. And the word was spread that do not do that because they were all unified behind her. And so I don't see that. And again, let's not confuse states here. Arizona is a very different place than Michigan. And, you know, it's a much more center right state to be able to hang on to. So they know what the score is.
3: So what are the chances? Because I know Mr. Giles a little bit. I've been done events with him and stuff, but I don't probably know him as well as you know him. What are the chances that he makes an announcement that he is switching parties?
4: I don't think he's going to do that. I think he could have done that already. In fact, we went and checked his voter registration the other day. So he's still a Republican as far as we know. He could have changed that in the very short term here. But I don't think he's going to do that. I think that's part of the attractiveness of him to the Hobbs ticket and his marketability. You know, most mayors in the state are not partisan people. They're get it done, get the garbage picked up, get your sewer working, make sure the cops and the firefighters arrive on time. They're very practical people. John is a very practical, and he said that, I think in that pre-interview with Colton, he said, look, I see some drift in the Republican Party that tells me that these people aren't supportive of local government. And as somebody, we represent the League of Cities and Towns, my firm does. And that's true. We've struggled in some of these environments at the legislature where, you know, historically, again, my lack of hair shows here. Historically, you know, the bipartisan nature of a mayor down at the Capitol was always really helpful. Because they were people that were driving towards a solution, not just partisan conflict. It's not where they grow up. And, you know, like when Mayor Smith ran for governor way back in the day, I said, brother, this is a whole different game. Partisan politics is brutal. And so, you know, but John can run under her wing in a general election that's not a partisan election. And he can help her, I think. And I think he will do that.
3: And see, this is, and where I'm just kind of confused by it is, it seems like a bit of a mixed message, because as a Republican, he endorsed Vice President Harris. He's done everything but switch his party affiliation. But if I were Andy Biggs, and you've done this, I haven't. This is all theory for me. But if I'm the Biggs campaign, I'm out there saying today, she couldn't find a Democrat to run. She couldn't find anybody in her party. What does that tell you about the state of the Democrat Party, that we have in this race three Republicans are in the race and only one Democrat? And let's not forget, the reason why we're trying to elect a lieutenant governor is so we stay party loyal if one has to leave the office. So we are creating, she's creating a scenario that if she leaves the office, the opposition party becomes the governor, which is why we're doing this in the first place, to avoid it. Isn't that a strategy they should be employing?
4: Yeah, you're right. I mean, you're going to hear that. You're going to hear that from the Biggs campaign. That's why J.D. Mesnard put this on the ballot a couple years ago to do this, because what happened with Jan, when Jan became governor after Napolitano left, that was a complete change of party. It's happened in our history in Arizona before, because there was, I think, seven governors that didn't complete their terms. And so the Secretary of State, so everybody saw that as wise, and you wanted this continuation. I would say this as the

0: The National Weather Service in Phoenix has issued a flash flood warning for Maricopa County in south central Arizona until 12:30 a.m. Mountain Standard Time. At 9:29 p.m. Mountain Standard Time, Doppler radar indicated thunderstorms producing heavy rain across the warned area. Between 0.5 and 1.25 inches of rain have fallen. Additional rainfall amounts of 0.5 to 1 inch are possible in the warned area. Flash flooding is ongoing or expected to begin shortly. Hazard, life-threatening flash flooding. Thunderstorms producing flash flooding. Source, radar indicated. Impact, life-threatening flash flooding of creeks and streams, urban areas, highways, streets, and underpasses. Some locations that will experience flash flooding include Australia, Sonoran National Monument, Bighorn, Bosque, and Mobile. This includes the following highways: Arizona Interstate 8 between mile markers 125 and 134. Arizona Route 238 between mile markers 10 and 19. This includes the following streams and drainages: Sauceda Wash, Vico Wash, Bender Wash, West Prong Waterman Wash, Gila River, Waterman Wash, and Sand Tank Wash. Turn around, don't drown when encountering flooded roads. Most flood deaths occur in vehicles. Be especially cautious at night when it is harder to recognize the dangers of flooding. Be aware of your surroundings and do not drive on flooded roads. Repeating.
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14: A Secretary of Treasury, Scott Bessent, is with us. First of all, Mr. Secretary, thank you so much for doing this.
15: Mike, it's great to be out here in Arizona.
14: I watched the press conference today, the event in Casa Grande. Coming to Arizona for this event, why Arizona, and what is it that we need to know? What happened today?
15: Well, look, I think it's great. One of the highlights for me is coming out and seeing the effects of the President Trump and this administration's policies, and that as we talked about at the press conference, it's policy and how it makes its way to the people. And you know, I have said that the tax bill, which was done last year, some call it the Working Families Tax Cut, some call it the One Big Beautiful Bill, but it's really a barbell. So you, on one side, you have great corporate incentives, full expensing for factories and equipment for farm structures. And on the other side, you have the president's four signature policies, no tax and tips, no tax and overtime. Reduced tax on Social Security and deductibility of auto, American-made autos. So it's really, you know, that plant itself was a microcosm, because they were saying that because of the tax bill, they expanded, they renovated, and then many of the employees there were saying they loved the overtime deduction.
14: And it, for the event today, talking about the paid family leave extension, I was a small business owner. I was a contractor for a long time before I got into the media business. And people don't understand how much you want to take care of your employees and do things for them so they can take care of their families. But sometimes it just wasn't affordable for a small business owner to provide things like that. How does this help businesses provide for their employees?
15: Well, so it's people respond to incentives, and that's what we're trying to do. You know, on one hand, we try to get out of the way, and then on the other hand, we try to have tax incentives, deductions for good policies. So Treasury gave guidance this morning. So the big, large, small employers who want to have paid family leave benefits for their employees, whether it's for sick relatives or for children, can now deduct those expenses. So it's much more beneficial for them to do it, or they can buy insurance.
14: And are they able to deduct with the insurance? Are they able to deduct some of those costs if they have the insurance?
15: Surely.
14: That to me just seems like common sense, helping businesses provide for their employees. I'm always listening to small business owners saying, if I had more of my own money, I would expand my business. I would pay my employees more. I'd up the benefit package, because it seems like business owners are always reinvesting in their business.
15: Well, it's also, you know, it's that workers have choices. And as you said, especially small business owners want to do the right thing. And we wanted to provide incentives for them to be able to do that. Just like with the Trump accounts, we're seeing many employers now are they are contributing to their employees' Trump accounts for their children. So anyone can open an account for children under age 18, and employers can put in up to $2,500.
14: And since you brought that up, the genius of this, in my opinion, is I didn't learn as a kid. We didn't have any money, so I'd never learned about money. And I look back at my life and said, if I had started saving sooner, how much better off I would have been. As we're going to talk about housing and mortgage rates and a down payment for houses or college, being able to jumpstart these kids' lives by doing it at such a young age has got to be the benefits of this are going to be seen 20 years from now.
15: Well, look, I think we're going to see it right out of the box, and then it's really going to crystallize 20 years from now. 38% of American households have no stake in our great equity markets. They don't participate in the growth. They don't participate in the innovation, and they don't participate, in the markets. And President Trump wants to create an ownership society. I think this is the way to do it. And Mike, to your point, I think this is the ultimate real-time learning for financial literacy. And in contrast, it was never easy, managing your finances. But in contrast to when you and I were kids, there's so many other alternatives now. They're digital assets. They're buy now, pay later, which is very complicated. All kinds of credit alternatives on mortgages. Is it better to rent? Is it better to buy? How should you finance an auto? And with these Trump accounts, kids are going to be able to, when they turn 18, they can either take the money out, use it for college, start a business, down payment on a car, a house, or they can roll it and into an IRA that they can then keep tax-free until they're 60, 65.
14: And that financial security when they get older, it gets people moving through the job market so the younger generation behind them can come into the market that we're not stuck top-heavy because people aren't prepared for retirement.
15: Yeah, exactly. Exactly. And, is just having control of your finances. Like, I see surveys that show that kind of people 40, 50 and up, one of the biggest sources of economic anxiety is their economic future. What is it going to look like? How do I retire? So I think this is a great start, and it's a great lesson in compounding over time.
14: One of the conversations, obviously, is about inflation and what's happening in the country and the phrase bifurcated economy. How does the One Big Beautiful Bill Act address that when it comes to no tax on tips, when it comes to, I think, the service industry and how they're benefiting from that? Is this addressing that issue for those families?
15: Well, it already has. So you call it the bifurcated economy, the K-shaped economy, and that has ended. That 13 months on from the One Big Beautiful Bill, we are seeing that just like in President Trump's first term, the bottom 25% of wage earners have done better than the top 25%. Bottom 25% over the past 12 months have their incomes have increased 5.5%, almost three times the top 25%. So, look, we're not happy with the inflation numbers. I think that core inflation remains low. Energy prices will come down. We'll get to the other side of this Iran conflict. But in the meantime, the bottom 25% of workers, they've made 5.5%. Inflation's been 3.5, so that's 2% real wage increase. I'd like for it to be more. I think it will be more when energy prices go down. But this is the result of workers being able to keep more of their money. And it was fascinating on tax day, April 15th, everybody's favorite day.
14: Yeah, every Friday.
15: I also oversee the IRS as a Treasury Secretary. I went with the president to Las Vegas, and I thought Las Vegas would be the tip capital of America. And the president did what he always does, you know, at rallies, and he wanted to hear kind of a decibel level vote. And he went through with the four policies, and I thought in Las Vegas, surely sure. Tips, but by far it was overtime.
14: Right.
15: And that's what we saw today at the Frito-Lay factory in Casa Grande. Workers very excited about the overtime.
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25: From ABC News, I'm Chuck Severson. Oil markets will be watched now that Iran-backed Houthi rebels claim responsibility for a deadly attack on a Saudi Arabian oil facility in a Yemeni Red Sea port, killing at least seven people. Iran says it will never reopen the Strait of Hormuz until the U.S. changes its behavior. ABC's Marcus Moore.
0: Iran now making new demands on the U.S., including lifting the naval blockade and withdrawing American forces from around Iran. While Iranian officials say no active negotiations are underway, President Trump, in an interview with Axios, said the U.S. is, quote, semi-negotiating with Iran. We are low-keying it, he said. We're watching Iran with its huge inflation and the fact that they have no money.
25: Over 180,000 people facing rotating water shutoffs and rationing in Puerto Rico. There's a severe drought. No significant rain in the forecast. Recalls issued by the Ag Department of burritos, enchiladas, wraps, and salads at major grocery chains because they may contain jalapeno peppers linked to a salmonella outbreak that has sickened over 300 people in 27 states. Moderate Democrats announcing a major ad campaign targeting the Democratic Socialists of America. Progressives responding, including one who party officials call one of their most popular. ABC's Stephen Portnoy.
1: On ABC's This Week, New York Democratic Congresswoman Alexandria Ocasio-Cortez appearing to take pains to distance herself from a brand Republicans have targeted.
3: I have a local city councilman that has this saying, woke one was crazy.
4: In that interview on ABC's This Week, AOC said some of the things she and her fellow progressives may have called for in the past, like defunding the police, is, quote, not rhetoric that we would use today.
25: President Trump acknowledging that there was no video or proof of alleged vandalism to the Lincoln Memorial reflecting pool after weeks of blaming saboteurs. Writing on social media, Trump saying there was some contractor error done by rushing the job. You're listening to ABC News.
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9: Thanks so much for tuning into this edition of Voice to America, the program where you find out what the world thinks about you and the issues that are important to you. We hopscotch around the globe, talk to regular people just like you and me in the hot zones. We hear their stories, and then hopefully we can connect the dots. Today is Trump's terrible, no good, very bad day. And it is August 9th, 2026, as we record this broadcast on radio streaming and podcast. And it's a tough one for Trump as things are unfolding, but things move very quickly. As we stand right now, Iran is throwing the book at Trump after Trump again was guaranteeing the Strait of Hormuz was going to open and everything was going well. There's no indication of that. We'll get Iranian perspective on that just in a few minutes. Also, his frenemy, Benjamin Netanyahu, has thrown away the Gaza deal. We'll get Israeli perspective coming up in about 20 minutes. Also, Saudi Arabia. Remember, a week or two ago, Trump announced that there was some big nuclear deal with Saudi Arabia, and then he backtracked 24 hours later and said, well, it's contingent upon the Abraham Accords. Well, there's no Abraham Accords, but there's some new accord, a security deal between the Saudis, Pakistan, and Turkey. And I don't know how that gets anybody closer to the Abraham Accords. We'll have analysis from the region on that coming up, too. And 1 hour from now, the popular Change Is Hard segment, Socialism for Real. As the socialists continue to roll through, Michigan had their election last week, and their socialist candidate won the primary there. Another purple state. These are the swing states. Michigan, a swing state. Wisconsin's on the clock now. So within the last 24 hours, not only is Trump's promise that the Strait of Hormuz was going to open, didn't come to fruition. But now there's even more pressure, at least rhetorically, from Iran. They have announced that they're throwing the book at Trump. He's got to pay back reparations for all the bombing that he's done over the last year and a quarter. He's got to promise never to agitate or even bother Iran, let alone bring any troops anywhere near Iran. They're basically saying, if you do all of this, then we'll think about getting to the negotiating table and reopening Hormuz. And they also discussed that they've been working independent of the United States with Oman, the two countries that really occupy the Strait of Hormuz. And they say, we're getting close to a deal. Is it true? Is it bluster? Is it not? Who knows? But there's no evidence whatsoever that there's any stability in the Strait of Hormuz. And now what has become the focal point of Trump's ambitions for this war is just to reopen the Strait of Hormuz, which is no victory at all. That's just where we started beforehand. Now the nuclear ideas are getting pushed further and further back. Whether it's a leak that is true or whether it is a leak that is not true, you're starting to get the flop sweat discussions. And you can start with the Wall Street Journal here in the United States, where it is published just hours ago that Trump is now floating the idea that maybe he can cut and run. Get the Strait of Hormuz open somehow, and then basically table any talk of Iran's nuke program. I don't know how he will sell that. Doesn't mean he can't try to sell it. Politicians will sell anything. Nobody bloviates more than Donald Trump. But as we've been telling you for months now, Trump has options. He doesn't seem to think that he can take those options, or he doesn't have the stomach to take the options to gain leverage. And this flop sweat routine that he's doing is only going to make things worse. It's painful. It's humiliating. It's like the men can have babies routine, where you're looking at it and you're like, this is so obviously a bad idea that it's not going to end well. And Trump seems to be stuck in his little twilight zone. But let's get started with what we do here, a foreign perspective of what Trump and the United States is up to. Kamran is our longtime Iranian analyst. What's going on in Iran? What is the Iranian perspective, not only what Iran's government is doing, but also what Trump and beyond is doing. I chatted with Kamran before the program, and I asked over this last week, where does Iran's government stand with what Trump is saying publicly to the United States and the world?
5: Iran had a very strange week. We heard that the president resigned. Then we heard that the head of the national security resigned. But since then, there are a lot of negotiation with Oman, and it seems like it is getting somewhere. Mainly, Iran would be in total control of the Strait of Hormuz.
10: So let me jump back in, because I think I heard you say that there were rumors that the president resigned. You're talking about Pezeshkian?
5: Yes.
10: Is that true?
5: It is not true, because yesterday he had a speech, and he basically said that I'm not resigning.
10: Okay. And then
5: apparently, yeah. Yes.
10: And then the head of security that you mentioned, the security official, is that true that he resigned also?
5: It was true, because in the beginning they denied, but then later, because it was announced by very hardline pro-war mullah member of parliament, but then it was denied by Iranian official, and in the end it become the fact that he did resign. And one of the reasons was that he doesn't have the authority that other National Security Council had, for example, Larijani.
10: How important is this official? How important is he to any type of negotiation or governing of this war for Iran?
5: It's one of the main person in charge of the national security. And when he's appointed by, or at least when he has a right, a voting right, he would be very key person by the supreme leader. Mm. There are also rumors, much more rumors, that the supreme leader is, since March, is not alive.
10: I saw those. However, I saw some of those rumors made it out here that Mojtaba Khamenei is either dead, or he's still in such bad health that's the reason why nobody's seen him for the last 6 months. Those, I saw some of those reports in our Western media. Are those true?
5: It is only true if he is dead. So they are rumors, and the next level rumors in this case is that they are saying that the Revolutionary Guard is clearly planning to announce that he is dead, but that by himself has to be verified. It is an issue in Iran that supreme leader, after 6 months, even with all the security threat, is not able to show his face or have a video of him or somehow show that he's alive. So Iranians are coming to a conclusion that he may be dead, and because of the war, they postponed announcing it. This is not the first time in Iran. Sometimes they wait for a better time to announce it. However, it is important because Zulfiqar, the head of the national security, came up

0: The National Weather Service in Phoenix has issued a flash flood warning for Maricopa County in south central Arizona until 1 a.m. Mountain Standard Time. At 9:56 p.m. Mountain Standard Time, Doppler radar and automated rain gauges indicated thunderstorms producing heavy rain across the warned area. Between 0.75 and 1.5 inches of rain have fallen. Additional rainfall amounts of 0.25 to 1 inch are possible in the warned area. Flash flooding is ongoing or expected to begin shortly. Hazard: flash flooding caused by thunderstorms. Source: radar and automated gauges. Impact: flash flooding of small creeks and streams, urban areas, highways, streets and underpasses, as well as other poor drainage and low-lying areas. Some locations that will experience flash flooding include Avondale, Goodyear, Buckeye, Litchfield Park, Perryville, and Liberty. This includes the following highways: Arizona Route 85 between mile markers 150 and 154. Arizona Interstate 10 between mile markers 104 and 113. Arizona Route 303 between mile markers 105 and 106. This includes the following streams and drainages: Beardsley Canal, Gila River, Agua Fria River, Jackrabbit Wash, and Jacinta River. Turn around, don't drown when encountering flooded roads. Most flood deaths occur in vehicles. Be especially cautious at night when it is harder to recognize the dangers of flooding.
1: Normal food to Iran, and
2: sanctions and blockade are putting a significant amount of pressure on Iran.
1: They are. Iran is seeing the sanctions and the blockade more effective than U.S. military attack, because after that we have seen that Iran is repairing everything in a speed that we have never seen before in Iran.
2: Do the Iranians believe that Trump would order a ground invasion?
1: Yes, they were very seriously talking about it, and they were planning it. And that's why Iran start attacking U.S. forces and Kurdish forces in Erbil. What I have find out is that Iran special forces had 17 intervention attack in Erbil, and basically what I am hearing is not 100% fact, is that that prevent U.S. from planning an invasion, because Iran start changing his policy from waiting to be attacked, then preventive attack. That means right before they know that there would be an attack from one side of the region, they attack that so that they prevent U.S. attack.
2: Generally speaking, here in the United States, I would say that most Americans don't believe that Trump would order a ground invasion. It's not that it's impossible, but the chances of it are very slim. I would even argue that there are a significant amount of Americans that said, why don't you put some troops on the ground? Even if it's just, for instance, to put troops on the ground to try to disrupt Iran's oil sector with Karg Island or otherwise. But you're saying in Iran, the view is different. They fully expected or continue to expect Trump to put American troops inside Iran. Is that correct?
1: That's correct. But concept, it also is changed. Iran now believe that U.S. basically not able to attack, to use ground forces. Mm-hmm. And the idea that ground forces would be used only in part of Iran in the south and southeast in the oil industry area is not visible. And they come up with new information about U.S. Ground forces on the ground in the Isfahan region, where many of U.S. airplanes was destroyed by Americans so that they don't, Iranian don't use it. Apparently, that was a really impressive plan. If it wasn't for a rain the night before that basically made that field unusable, and that's why they stuck. It wasn't any other thing than the rain. If the ground was not muddy and the airplane could flee in it, that invasion was started. Because what we know now is that Iranian forces didn't realize that they are American on the ground for a couple of hours. And the first people who went there were normal people in the villages around there. So Iran is confident that the U.S. not only doesn't have the stomach for it, but also not capable to do such a thing.
2: If the supreme leader in Iran is, as you mentioned earlier in this conversation, whether he's alive or not, or just incapacitated, you mentioned, I believe, if I understood you correctly, you said it's been going on now for 6 months, and Iranians are saying, you know, this is too long to not, I mean, we're at war, and we haven't even seen our leader. I mean, there's no evidence that he's even alive. Are you surprised that the United States has not continued to raise this point? In other words, just to publicly say, where is your leader? Who's running your operation over there? And if you have this supreme leader, how come he can't even show himself? He can't even prove that he's alive during a time of war.
1: I am surprised. However, even if the U.S. is using it, Iran would not respond to it. They are two very obvious scenario. One, he's alive, but because of the security reason, he's not willing to make a video announcement, and the second one, that he's dead. If he's dead, the Revolutionary Guard would have absolute power until the new person is elected. Mm-hmm. And what we see in Iran is that the Revolutionary Guard is in absolute power. That means that it's possible that he's dead and there is no check and balance on the Revolutionary Guard. And that's why the Revolutionary Guard is basically saying things or demanding things that the president and the foreign minister and many other, including the Speaker of Parliament, are not supportive of. It may be interpreted by people as there is no check and balance on top of the Revolutionary Guard, and that's why they are running the show. That's why so many people are saying that the president resigned, the head of the national security resigned. Mm. For Iranian people that I talk, they say that as long as we have not seen him, he's dead. And they are prepared, and they would not, they are prepared that the Revolutionary Guard in any days come and make that a story that he has been dead and something like that. This is a very important for Iran, because if he's dead, that means they are looking for somebody much hardliner than Mojtaba Khamenei.
2: The other part about if Mojtaba is dead is what it says about how a country could possibly hide the death of the leader of the country, and for how long. And I wonder if just generally of the regular citizens in Iran, do they care?
1: This is a very hard question to answer, because what we saw last month, millions of people coming on the street for his father's ceremony. He has a huge support in Iran, Mojtaba Khamenei. However, he being life or dead is not changing Iranians' daily life. He's more somebody who has the last word However, there are millions in Iran who support him, and they would see, they would like to see him life done that. But from what we know, Iranian majority of Iranian, and I'm talking about 80%, not 100%, are against this supreme leader and the whole concept of Vilayat-e-Faqih, which is Islamic term for supreme leader.
2: That's Kamran, our Iranian analyst. Coming up next, we go into Israel. 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Naloxone reverses an opioid overdose and saves lives. 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
2: Thanks to Kamran, our Iranian analyst, to give you the very latest from the Iranian perspective on Trump's flop sweat deal going on with the Strait of Hormuz and beyond. And really, we've got something that is happening concurrently that Trump might want to look at, and we'll explain this throughout the program. The WNBA and the Sophie Cunningham issue and Trump and the Strait of Hormuz. You might look at that and you say, what do they have in common? Well, it's the way that you look at a problem. It's the way that you deal with a problem, and it's the way that you've got to be creative. 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
3: ABC News, I'm Chuck Sievertson. This could affect oil markets and gasoline, where Iran already has stopped most traffic in the Strait of Hormuz. ABC's Marcus Moore.
4: The Iran-backed Houthi rebels claiming responsibility for a deadly strike on a Saudi oil facility in the Yemeni Red Sea port of Mocha. At least 7 people were killed. The attack raising fears that the Houthis will try to further disrupt sea traffic in the region.
3: Over 180,000 people are facing rotating water shutoffs and rationing in Puerto Rico. Severe drought. Recalls issued by the Ag Department of products that may contain jalapeno peppers linked to a salmonella outbreak that has sickened hundreds in 27 states. ABC's Melissa Don.
5: The products include burritos, enchiladas, wraps, and salads sold at major grocery chains like Kroger, Walmart, HEB, and Albertsons.
3: President Trump acknowledging that there was no video or proof of alleged vandalism to the Lincoln Memorial reflecting pool. This is ABC News.
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2: Popular Changes Art segment coming up in about 20 minutes. Socialism for real will be one of the issues we'll be discussing. Crack staff led by Vice President of Technology and certified millennial Adam, ready for socialism for real. Last week, the socialist candidate in Michigan ended up winning. The spread was big. It was 15 to 20 points, and El Sayed won by less than 1 point, but he did win. And this week, another swing state, purple state, Wisconsin's up, and the gubernatorial race there has the socialist candidate, and we'll be discussing that, of course. And really what's happening now is because the socialists are winning on a regular basis, and the other thing you've got to give them credit for, in a diabolical way, is they're not playing word games. They're not doing that anymore. They go straight out and say, you know, defund the police, get rid of jails, get rid of the Supreme Court, get rid of the Senate, open the borders. And they just keep saying it. They go anywhere and say it. They'll go anywhere and say it, and they say it over and over again. So they're doing it out in the open. And that's a big difference, fighting out in the open, as opposed to just the straight wokesters that we've been dealing with for the last 15, 20 years, where they play the word games, where they just redefine what is, and just say, you know, we don't do this, we do that. That's changed. But the bigger question, because the wokesters and socialism are obviously intertwined, is if you're just saying, waking up to socialism and saying, what is this socialism? Well, holy smokes, maybe this isn't just a passing phase, is you should already be asking yourself, what comes after socialism? What comes after Mamdani? Because that's already happening too. Just like here on our little program, we could predict, once we recognized the wokeism, that we were going to get socialism, and we were going to get these ideas that are obviously proven to be bad ideas. The next thing you always have to say is, what comes next? If you can get people to play at the highest levels of our society, and we're still doing it, but this has been going on for at least 10 years, maybe for sure longer, that men can have babies, for instance. If you can do that game. We're still playing that game. We're still playing. The WNBA is, you know, doing the, should girls play on Ben's team and men play on girls' team? We're still fighting. This has been going on forever. The highest levels of our society, we're dealing with this, as if we have the luxury to do all of this. What comes next? And see, what I'm reading now and what I'm hearing, you know, with the chattering classes and still some of the institutions, well, they're still grappling with, oh, hey, you know, maybe we should take socialism seriously, or hey, this is not just a passing fad. I thought, you know, it was just Bernie Sanders and he was soon going to expire because he's pushing 90 years old and then it would go away. No. And the same thing with socialism. If you're just learning about socialism, it's fine. Go learn what you want about it in this latest movement, but also start asking yourself now, what comes after socialism? And then what comes after that? Because there's a direction, that there's a big trend that's happening, and it should be obvious. Now let's get into Israel. We already talked to Kamran from Iran about Trump's terrible, no good, very bad day. And with Israel, it's not getting any better. Just hours ago, Benjamin Netanyahu, as close a friend as you could probably get to Trump these days on the international stage, he announced, I don't like your Gaza deal and I'm not participating in it. So what we've got is all these deals. Trump said he's going to open up Hormuz. First, he said he was going to bomb Iran. He couldn't get that by the Gulf states. Then he says, okay, I've got a deal with Iran. It's happening very soon. Now a week is passed there and he's further away than ever. And again, this is Groundhog Day going on. He announced the Gaza deal and said, I got peace with Hamas, and they're going to disarm. That didn't pass the smell test. And also an underreported story, but we'll be covering it for you throughout today, is the new security deal between the Saudis, Pakistan, Turkey. Huge story that we're just getting information about. But remember, just a couple weeks ago, Trump was saying that he had a nuclear deal with Saudi Arabia, which is in essence a security deal, But then that blew up immediately because then Trump had to backtrack and say, well, it only works if they agree to the Abraham Accords. But then Saudi Arabia said, we don't want to agree to the Abraham Accords, not certainly now. And does this put you any closer to the Abraham Accords? A security deal with Turkey, Pakistan? I don't think so. But we'll find out about that more with Margo, a longtime Israeli analyst on this program. I chatted with her from her home just outside of Jerusalem before the program, and I asked why Netanyahu decided to reject Trump's latest Gaza peace plan.
3: He said today that Israel rejects the peace plan for Gaza until it is clear that Hamas is fully disarmed. And only then will Israel discuss withdrawal from certain areas.
2: This is being played here as Netanyahu directly challenging Trump or breaking from Trump for the first time in a long time. Is it viewed that way also there in Israel, that Trump or that Netanyahu is in different water now by challenging Trump directly?
3: It's possible. I mean, he hasn't outrightly rejected the entire plan, but he says that Israel will not move forward until Hamas is disarmed, which is anyway the part of the proposal, the 15-point proposal that Trump made. The difference being that a week ago, there was talk that Israel would be withdrawing from certain areas without guaranteeing Hamas being disarmed. But he met with the head of the peace board, the peace council, last week. And then after that, their decision was made and a statement issued saying that contrary to former reports, the withdrawal of the IDF beyond the yellow line will only take place once Hamas is completely disarmed. And this includes light weapons, heavy weapons, and tunnels. And I think Netanyahu feels that now is the time to emphasize that Israel cannot accept and will not move forward with the 15-point plan until Hamas is disarmed. Because otherwise, the whole proposal is absolutely meaningless for Israel.
2: Do you think Netanyahu sees a chance of going back to the of America and Hamas going back to the negotiating table and actually being more specific about arms and weapon disarmament? Do you think he sees an opportunity in that, or the exact opposite, where he says there's no chance, so we can't sign this?
3: I don't think he's sort of viewing it as returning to the negotiating table, because the second stage of this whole proposal for Gaza did say that Hamas must be disarmed. Now, initially, the Peace Council decided to sort of run around that and ignore that and say Israel must withdraw. And then, as I said last week, after meeting with various officials, Netanyahu today came out and said Israel will reject the plan as is unless Hamas is disarmed, and only then will it move forward.
2: We have some new reporting here in the United States about Trump's efforts with Iran. And and now, for instance, the Wall Street Journal is reporting that Trump is floating the idea of abandoning the nuclear deal, with Iran.
3: I saw that report.
2: Okay.
3: Mm-hmm. Very worrying.
2: This was the opposite of what Trump has said since the beginning of all of this, that the number one priority is exactly this, that Iran can't have a nuclear deal. And looking at what looks like, you know, leaks that are coming out to the media, and they're doing this trial balloon, because that's how things work here in the United States, He's testing language to see almost if people will buy it. And this idea is that what he's saying also, or the leaks are implicating, is that he's already accomplished the nuclear disarmament of Iran, based all the way back a year and a quarter ago with the initial attacks by the big bombers. He said they can't get a nuclear bomb. We've already done all of that. How is all of this reporting being received where you are in Israel?
3: Well, it's being reported, but obviously, I mean, there's concern here, because I think also, and I think I spoke about this last week, that many here feel that Trump has really mishandled the way he's been dealing with Iran. He doesn't realize he's dealing with a terrorist regime. And in fact, today, Iran put out a statement setting conditions for regarding the opening of the Strait of Hormuz and said that it won't happen unless there's a change in U.S. behavior. So, you know, they've been saying this, they've been playing this game all along. And I think if you remember, we spoke about this a few times when the MOU was initially signed, that at the time, the Straits of Hormuz had been open. And it was the U.S. and Israel's failure to recognize that, in fact, with the way this war has been handled and negotiations have been handled, they've, in fact, handed Iran on a silver platter the strategic issue concerning the Straits of Hormuz, and it's continuing to play that game. And unfortunately, if Trump does decide he's going to announce the end of war and that, you know, the U.S. has won, what has been achieved?
2: If you're sitting there like Iran, if you're with Iran, you're saying, how can we beat this guy but give him some face-saving ammunition so that he can go back? And you can see it now. He's trying to float these ideas of, well, what if I get the Strait of Hormuz opened, and then how can I sell it? And he can't. He can't.
3: He can't.
2: He can't.
3: And
2: but
3: Iran has made it very clear that even if, say, an agreement is made and the straits will be open, it will be up to them to decide. Yeah. If they decide to close it, they will.
2: Yeah.
3: And so, you know, it's just ridiculous.
2: Yeah.
3: Now, there's also, there were reports coming out of the U.S. about the fact that of the depletion of weaponry on the side of the U.S., that perhaps it hasn't got enough munitions available if indeed it does decide to operate against Iran. Now, all of these sort of reports coming out of the U.S. are just playing into Iran's hands, because they say, okay, the U.S. hasn't got the capabilities right now to attack us, so let's continue towing the line and we'll decide when we're going to open the Straits of Hormuz, and we'll play around with the U.S., and that's exactly what they've been doing for weeks now.
2: Yeah.
3: And it's very sad.
2: The other element, and we've touched on this in the past, but it's been a while since we talked about this, is that Trump has sidelined Israel through all of his negotiations ever since this MOU, you know, right, going back a few months. And mm-hmm. and we've touched on the idea of, you know, what is the strategy of this? And is there a possibility that if Trump needs a lifeline, that he'll then try to get Israel not to necessarily negotiate, but to fight again, to fight? Do you sense that Trump is at the point where he might be so desperate that he might, again, call in or risk Israel getting re-engaging in war directly with Iran?
3: Well, I think up until now, Israel's made it very clear that only if it's attacked will it retaliate or respond. And that's why it's been sitting on the sidelines all these weeks. Even if you remember a week or so ago when the U.S. carried out daily airstrikes in Iran for over a period, I think, of 2 weeks, and Israel just sat back. And there were ups and downs and tensions sort of where people believed that maybe we would see the resumption of an all-out war with Iran, but that didn't happen. I think Trump, I mean, we know that his attention span in dealing with issues is fairly short. We also know that he's facing an all-time low in popularity within the U.S. He doesn't have the large support of the American people to continue with this war. And I think he's just trying to find a way to climb down. And if he does decide to go ahead and announce a victory, And the Straits of Hormuz will be open until the Iranians decide to do otherwise, then, you know, it's leaving Israel and the Gulf states in a very an impossible situation.
2: Is there is there any insight where you are to, because this is kind of absurd, doing the same thing over and over again and expecting something different. When Netanyahu does meet with Trump, or when the Israeli military has a chance to talk with their counterparts in the U.S., is there a point now where it's like, look, we give you some time, we understand it's not going to go perfectly, but this is getting absurd?
3: It's quite possible that, you know, the statements were raised in meetings behind closed doors. I have no way of knowing that. But, you know, I wouldn't be surprised. I mean, I know that Israel for months now has sort of plans ready to act in the event that the decision is made to join or the U.S. against Iran. Obviously, you know, it's been sidelined with the MOU and it's sitting back. But, you know, plans are there. Plans are in place.
2: And let me just jump in on that now. Are there also plans in place in Israel now to say that Trump's not going to get this done? I mean, this is going to be a disaster. So we're starting to prepare for Trump's defeat, whether it's today or whether he continues the charade for another 6 months or whatever. I mean, Israel's now moving on from Trump in this Groundhog Day routine that he's doing with Iran. Yeah. Has that happened?
3: Look, you know, I don't know if it's to the point where they're saying, well, Trump, you know, going nowhere, and so we have to act. I don't think it's come to that. But I'm sure Israel, with the concerns it has with the Iranian regime, has plans in place. Now, as I said, whether it agrees to execute them in the, you know, next year or in a few months down the line, it depends what happens in Iran and how big a threat Israel feels that Iran poses, that it will have no choice to act. But right now, it's on the sidelines, as you know. I mean, the IDF commanders are in touch with CENTCOM, your U.S. Command center. But, you know, nothing will move unless Trump comes out with some decision that Israel maybe will be forced down the road to act differently. You know, this is the whole problem. I think the whole issue concerning an MOU, I think it was wrong to sideline Israel. I think it was wrong to use Pakistan and Oman as the mediators, especially when you take into account the Pakistan's defense minister yesterday said Israel's a threat to the entire Muslim world and called for a united military front against Israel. You know, and these are the mediators that the U.S., appointed to deal with the Iranian issue. And so, you know, this is very worrying.
2: You know, there is also that security deal that was signed between Pakistan and Saudi Arabia and Turkey.
3: And
2: how is this security, new security deal viewed in Israel?
3: It's a very worrying issue to a certain extent, because the thing is, one of the clauses in the agreement says that an armed attack against any of the three nations will be considered an attack against them all. What does this mean? You know, it's very vague, and sometimes that can be to your advantage, and sometimes it can work like the opposite. Especially, as you know, I mean, Pakistan has nuclear capability, and, you know, Saudi Arabia will perhaps contribute its economic power. And then Turkey has got one of the region's largest militaries and a very advanced defense industry. So, you know, it's very worrying how this will pan out. And if, again, in the future, it will be used against Israel or other nations, it's not clear.
2: The View from Israel, that's Margot. Coming up next, we've got Change is Hard, Socialism for Real. 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The pills are disguised as prescription medication and look harmless, but just one can have deadly consequences. 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
2: Guys, get embargo out of Israel with analysis there. Netanyahu blowing up the Gaza deal. Next up is going to be Change His Heart, Socialism for Real. Plus, we'll be discussing the WNBA. Whenever they're in the news, it's never about athletics. It's never about basketball. It's always about some type of a social justice or identity politics issue. And of course, it's happening again. But there's a new twist. This is the creativity, for instance, that's lacking in Trump's Iran strategy. You've got to get creative. You got to start thinking about things differently, especially with issues that are just on the hamster wheel. And I think the folks have figured it out. It's coming up next.
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12: From ABC News, I'm Chuck Sievertson. Recalls issued by the Ag Department of meats and other products because they may contain jalapeno peppers linked to a salmonella outbreak that has sickened over 300 people in 27 states. ABC's Melissa Don.
13: The products include burritos, enchiladas, wraps, and salads sold at major grocery chains like Kroger, Walmart, HEB, and Albertsons. Colorado and Minnesota seeing the highest number of reported infections. Many of the people interviewed reported eating jalapenos at Chipotle and Qdoba restaurants, both companies since removing the ingredient from their menus.
12: Over 180,000 people facing rotating water shutoffs and rationing in Puerto Rico. A severe drought. This could affect oil markets and the price of gasoline, where Iran already has stopped most traffic in the Strait of Hormuz. Iran-backed Houthi rebels claiming responsibility for a deadly attack on a Saudi oil facility in a Yemeni Red Sea port, killing at least seven people. ABC's Marcus Moore.
14: Iran now making new demands on the U.S., including lifting the naval blockade and withdrawing American forces from around Iran.
12: Former New Jersey governor and Republican Chris Christie on ABC's This Week.
15: Donald Trump is about to become what he never, ever wanted to be, Jimmy Carter. He is being held hostage by Iran.
12: Moderate Democrats announcing a major ad campaign targeting the Democratic Socialists of America. Progressive Democrats responding. New York Congresswoman Alexandria Ocasio-Cortez on ABC's This Week.
16: We believe in respecting the outcomes of elections and governing democratically.
12: After weeks of blaming saboteurs, President Trump acknowledging there was no video or proof of alleged vandalism to the Lincoln Memorial reflecting pool. Writing on social media, Trump saying that there was some contractor error done by rushing the job for a July 4th opening. You're listening to ABC News.
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0: The National Weather Service in Phoenix has issued a flash flood warning for Maricopa County in south central Arizona until 2 a.m. Mountain Standard Time. At 10:53 p.m. Mountain Standard Time, Doppler radar and automated rain gauges indicated thunderstorms producing heavy rain across the warned area. Between 0.5 and 1.5 inches of rain have fallen. Flash flooding is ongoing or expected to begin shortly. Hazard, life-threatening flash flooding. Thunderstorms producing flash flooding. Source, radar and automated gauges. Impact, life-threatening flash flooding of creeks and streams, urban areas, highways, streets and underpasses. Some locations that will experience flash flooding include mainly rural areas of Maricopa County. This includes as Highway 60 between mile markers 100 and 103, in between mile markers 96 and 99. This includes the following streams and drainages: Flying East Wash, Jimmy Wash, Grass Wash, Star Wash, Mill Wash, Dags Wash, Red Cloud Washington, Harpin Wash, Cemetery Wash, Jackrabbit Wash, Powerline Wash, Woodchopper Wash, Dead Horse Wash, Souls Wash, and Hossainka River. Turn around, don't drown when encountering flooded roads. Most flood deaths occur in vehicles. Be especially cautious at night when it is harder to recognize the dangers of flooding. Be aware of your surroundings and do not drive on flooded roads. Repeating, a flash flood warning has been issued.
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4: Joining me now is the current champion of the Strong Woman competition, Strong Woman. Miss Woman, do you feel ready?
5: Oh, yeah, I'm ready, David. There are just so many amazing women athletes out here today. It makes me so proud.
4: Now, this is the first year that a trans woman is in the competition. How do you feel about that?
5: Amazing. I feel honored to be a part of history. I have a lot of incredible trans friends who are athletes, and so we're all inspired this woman's competing.
4: Uh-huh. And have you actually ever met Heather Swanson?
5: No, I've never competed against her before, no.
4: She's not exactly your average trans athlete.
5: Well, what is an average trans athlete? Honestly, I find that kind of bigoted, David.
4: Okay. Heather Swanson is actually joining us now. Miss Swanson, how does it feel to be competing today?
6: I can't tell you how free I feel now that I've started identifying as a woman. Now that I can compete as female, I'm ready to smash the other girls.
4: And is it correct you just started identifying as female 2 weeks ago?
6: I'm not here to talk about my transition. I'm here to kick some ass. Let me tell you something, Dingleberry.
4: David Perry.
6: I'm gonna roll up the other women here, and I'm gonna smoke them.
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9: Thanks so much for tuning into this edition of Voice to America, the program where you find out what the world thinks about you and the issues that are important to you. We hopscotch around the globe, talk to regular people just like you and me in the hot zones. We hear their stories, and then hopefully we can connect the dots. Today's edition of Change is Hard, Socialism for Real, put together by Vice President of Technology and Certified Millennial Adam, who joins us from his still COVID-safe bunker via FaceTime. And that clip is one that you pulled out. That's an old South Park cartoon clip. Is that correct?
6: It's from 2019, yeah.
9: So seven years ago, and that was 2019, and now we've entered a slightly new era. So we've got two ex-NBA players
10: and a media mogul that are all now saying we've qualified to either play in the WNBA just because of like that clip, because we suddenly now as men, we're suddenly today deciding we're women and we're trying to make ourselves eligible for the WNBA. And then there's this one media owner who is saying, I've qualified for an expansion team, and my expansion team will be 100%. The roster will be only trans players. And this has all happened very quickly. It's most likely organized. And this is, instead of saying you can't do this or we think it's wrong, what they're saying is we think it's right. And so we're going to play by your rules and challenge you then to accept what you've said is what is right. Do I have that about right?
11: It's 100% correct. And I'd say this whole quote controversy is on par for the WNBA, mm-hmm. because if you notice the past few seasons, they've always, about this time of year, maybe a little earlier, start with some kind of stupid controversy at mm-hmm. some point. Mm-hmm. I think the first one was Caitlin Clark getting the crap kicked out of her 2 years ago. And then last year it was sex toys being thrown on the court. Mm. And now this year it's, I think one of the players had an interview that had nothing to do with basketball, and they were asked the question, you know, should men be able to compete in women's sports? He's like, no, I don't think that's right. And that was it. It was like a 2-sentence line. It started a whole thing.
10: Yeah. This player's name is Sophie Cunningham. Is that correct?
11: Uh-huh.
10: Yeah. So now she's the latest face of the WNBA, but it has nothing to do with basketball. It's just this identity politics, because, again, comedians don't do comedy anymore. They're political activists. Athletes no longer perform athletics. They're just political activists. Everybody has become what we hate. We hate our politicians and have hated our politicians, but we're all now politicians. Everything that we do is political activism.
11: And I think that this just is just this year's thing that the WNBA is going to latch on to. And I think it's really funny that these guys have come out and basically said, okay, well, in your bylaws, it basically says that I don't have to show any proof that I'm doing anything other than the way that I identify. And therefore, I'm a pretty lady. I'm a woman and I'm going to dunk on you. Yeah.
10: So this, I guess, would ultimately work and be interesting if they're backed by lawyers and this will be fought in court. It's not going to be fought in the draft. It's not going to be, it will be fought in the media, but that's almost pointless because everybody does that. Now, if there's going to be any real challenge in any honest discussion, I think ultimately we're talking about a legal process that'll probably take years, right? I mean, the idea is that you're forcing the WNBA and therefore, you know, like the medical school dean that we played a few weeks ago at the University of California, San Francisco, where they play all these word games and you're like, you know, how is it that men can have babies? And he really can't say it because he's just trying to protect his job and all of that. The idea is that we've got to pin down some language and pin down what you can do and can't do. You know, what is the definition of discriminating? You know, we've got civil rights and discrimination, so we're going to challenge it. And I think that's ultimately, if there's sustainability, there's enough money behind this. This is the beginning of that stage. Do you think that's where it's going?
11: This is going to be, you know, since they don't have anything in their bylaws right now, and at least in the WNBA league, to stop this from happening, mm-hmm. You know, that's what's going to be the challenge in court. It's like, well, yeah, you changed it, but when we applied for the draft, that wasn't the deal, and now you're excluding us, so we're going to take you to court.
10: Do you think the idea of embracing the ideas that are clearly illogical, you know, men can have babies, do you think that is a winning formula outside of the league? I mean, the legal challenge most likely will come, but until the legal challenge works its way through, do you think it will change anybody's opinion? Do you think the idea that these two men who now say, I qualify for the WNBA, and if they're serious about it and they claim they are and they push it through, will it change any behavior? Will it force anybody to actually stop saying, you know, men can have babies, we're all going to die from climate change?
11: No, absolutely not. What I think it'll do, though, is it'll make those games a lot more interesting.
10: Well, only if the men are playing in them.
11: Well, yeah.
10: Yeah.
11: You got that's what, look, you know, you want viewership to go up. I would tune in for every, I think it's, what is it? The Nashville Balls. That's, is that the name of the team that the expansion team he wants to make?
10: The Nashville Balls is what the media guy, his name's Clay Travis, he says he's applied for an expansion team because the WNBA wants expansion teams. I've got the money. I put it together. This is what I'm doing. And so he's waiting for them to discriminate against him, too, is what his challenge is. And he's gone one step further and said, my roster is going to be all trans.
11: But if you're
10: all trans, then I think that's the weakest of the arguments, because if you're saying I'm only going to bring trans players, isn't that discriminatory too?
11: Well, I'm not sure. We'll have to see in court. But it kind of reminds me of when they were saying nothing ever matters, and then there was like an MMA fight where a woman got both of her orbital bones broken into her face.
10: Well, or just look at the Olympics. The last Olympics we had men fighting in boxing women, and they denied it. And then now they've reversed it and said, yeah, they actually were men.
11: Yeah. I think it was the Italian boxer got punched in the face once, quit. And she just like sat down and went, nope.
10: And she said, I'm not going to do it. And then complained and said the truth out loud and said, I'm fighting a man. This isn't fair. And then everybody pretends that it is fair and that you are not fighting a man. And now the official Olympic body has reversed and said, yeah, actually that was a man. And so these are the games that we play. And it's a process, but we seem to think that we have the luxury to behave like this. And it's been going on for a long time. Speaking of luxuries, socialism for real is the headline of today's Change Is Hard. El Sayed, the socialist candidate in Michigan, he won the primary this past week. And in a matter of hours, we've got another socialist. She's a doozy. This Hong lady in Wisconsin running for governor. The socialists are doing well.
11: Yeah. I mean, it's interesting. They're doing so well that the old guard is now kind of pivoting and trying to steal some of their ideas.
10: They have to. Whatever wins, it doesn't matter. Republican, Democrat, independent, doesn't matter in politics. If there's a trend, everybody will ride the wave. It doesn't matter if it's contradictory, humiliation, doesn't matter, lying, it doesn't matter. They'll just do it.
11: Well, if the Democrats could learn anything from the Republicans, it's when Trump wins, all the Republicans start their BS where they try to be like him.
10: Yep.
11: And then they lose.
10: Yep.
11: So if you're going to try to be like Bernie Sanders, who's lost multiple times, is that a winning strategy for you?
10: Yeah.
11: So at this point, we've got all sorts of elections all over the country where people are just trying to be the bigger, bigger a-hole.
10: Well, the interesting thing about this Wisconsin one, which is this week's socialist display, is this lady Hong hasn't gotten Bernie Sanders' endorsement. And we've seen Bernie Sanders he endorsed the guy in Maine until he couldn't. And El Sayed, he did. And, AOC, he's done. He's done lots of them. But it's interesting with this Hong lady. He goes, "Oh no, she's a nice lady. She's a nice lady." But then he just moves on. He won't endorse her. But when she talks, there's something missing. I mean, she doesn't even just spit out the usual slogans and jargon. There's something vacant in her head going on when she talks there. And I don't know if that's what's scaring Bernie Sanders off. But he's not. He's not endorsing her. He's not saying stay away from her. But he's not jumping completely on the board there. But she. She says, I'm a socialist and this is what I'm doing. So she's there.
11: Yeah. I think the issue with Bernie Sanders and her is that she just doesn't check the same boxes.
10: Even as that guy Plattner.
11: Graham Plattner was their version of what a man should be. Right.
10: Oh,
11: so, we got to get them. Got to get the men to vote for us.
10: But he's a
11: men.
10: But Plattner's a white middle-aged guy. That's
11: of course. He's a socialist man who's caring for the people, and we need to prove that caring for people is not gay.
10: Yeah.
11: So we're gonna get a manly man to be a man.
10: it's.
11: Meanwhile, you've got Hong over there, and it's like, wait a second, you guys, because everything that. The Democrats are really good at doing the identity politics thing, and we can't have that. That's one of those model minorities. Sorry. I don't know how oppressed you are. I'm so sorry, guys. We gotta find someone more brown than you.
10: She's worked really hard. She's worked really hard to try to check every box. I mean, she wanted to cancel Thanksgiving in Halloween. Yes. I mean, she's trying to, she's gone right after the, but forget.
11: Oh, she was talking about how she doesn't like her kids to be around white people in restaurants, that it's uncomfortable for her to be around white people. Oh, yeah. Really? She pulled all that crap.
10: And still can't get Bernie's endorsement, but she's winning in all the polls. What's interesting about Wisconsin, just like Michigan, is these are swing states. So we're talking about the purple states. And she's running for the top job, obviously, governor. Syed was running for Senate, but still, you've got to win a state. Syed won the primary. We'll see what happens. I think he's gonna have a tough battle against Rogers with the governor in Wisconsin. I don't know if she's got tough competition, if indeed the polls are right. And although with El Syed, he was leading by the polling data by 15 to 20 points, and he won by less than a point, I think. So it narrowed, but he still won. She's like in the same boat. She's up by double digits. We'll see what she ends up doing in on Tuesday. But if they keep winning like this, the important part is that socialism's on the ballot. It keeps winning, at least in the primaries. And then we'll end up seeing more and more of the moderates, like Pete Buttigieg. Is Pete Buttigieg considered moderate in the Democratic Party? I think so. I think
11: 100%.
10: He's considered a moderate. He's dabbling now in socialism, for instance. I saw him do a little bit. And I think we'll see more and more. I mean, I wouldn't be surprised if Chuck Schumer and Hakeem Jeffries, they haven't yet, but eventually, you know, if this keeps going, it's political survival, and they're going to start adopting some of this.
11: Well, a lot, what I think will happen is, because all these candidates are, you know, they won their primaries, you're going to start to see some of the ideas that 5-6 years ago we thought were absolutely insane are going to sound more reasonable.
10: Yeah.
11: And, you know, expand the courts, more statehood, 100%. More senators, more this, make this worse, make that worse.
10: 100%.
11: Like, yeah.
10: And as
11: well, the alternative is, you know, we just abolish everything, or we could do this.
10: Yes. Yes. And as we've predicted here, just like we predicted that the socialism would come, because again, this is the fruit of decades of labor, is that after the socialism runs, and it's running well, if you like socialism, it's running well for you right now, very soon we'll move straight to communism. And then after communism, I think we'll move to nihilism. This is easy to predict, because this is where our young people are. I mean, this is the fruit.
11: Well, it's the KGB guy that we played a few weeks ago.
10: Yes. You capture a generation, you get into their heads, and they

0: The National Weather Service in Phoenix has issued a flash flood warning for Maricopa County in south central Arizona until 2:15 a.m. Mountain Standard Time. At 11:19 p.m. Mountain Standard Time, Doppler radar and automated rain gauges indicated thunderstorms producing heavy rain across the warned area. Between 0.75 and 1.5 inches of rain have fallen. Flash flooding is ongoing or expected to begin shortly. Hazard: life-threatening flash flooding. Thunderstorms producing flash flooding. Source: radar and automated gauges. Impact: life-threatening flash flooding of creeks and streams, urban areas, highways, streets, and underpasses. Some locations that will experience flash flooding include Buckeye and Painted Rock Dam. This includes Arizona Route 85 between mile markers 137 and 143. This includes the following streams and drainages: Arlington Canal, Rainbow Wash, Gila River, Centennial Wash, and Enterprise Canal. Turn around, don't drown when encountering flooded roads. Most flood deaths occur in vehicles. Be especially cautious at night when it is harder to recognize the dangers of flooding. Be aware of your surroundings and do not drive on flooded roads. Repeating, a flash flood warning has been issued until 2:15 a.m. Mountain Standard Time Monday for the following county: Maricopa, Arizona.
1: Worse. I mean, you try to size this up and war game it out, it's going to be even worse. And he doesn't have many. He's got some options, but he doesn't show any fortitude to do those options. And if he's not willing to do, and the longer he goes, the weaker his hand has become. 6 months ago, if he had done what he needed to do, he'd be in a stronger position than he is in now. And he's flop sweating this thing, man.
2: Oh, yeah. I like when he comes out, the strait is open. It's so great and open. And then all of a sudden you turn up, something gets hit. And he's like, well, we're going to have to bomb them back for that one, but the strait is still open. Yeah. Trust me, it's so open and big and beautiful and open. Yeah. I'm like, no, dude, it's not open.
1: And gas is still $4.50 for the cheap stuff. And we were told back in March that it was just two weeks to flatten the curve of the high gas
2: prices. We're slowing the spread of high gas prices. It's 15 days. We're going to take care of it, dude.
1: It's cringe. It's cringe is what it is now. It's you're just shaking your head and you're like, does anybody care about Trump? Can anybody get to him and tell him, dude, look, Trump is happy to humiliate himself and embarrass himself and do all kinds of hyperbole. Nobody bloviates like him, but he's also the type of guy that says, you know, you need to get results or you're fired. That's the whole thing. You're fired. You got to get results. You can't keep telling us, like you said, you can't keep telling us that the strait is open when it's not. You can't keep telling us that Iran's has no weapons and no way to defend itself when they're shooting missiles and nailing people all over the place. You can't keep doing it.
2: No. And unfortunately for him, he knows what he's got to do.
1: Yeah.
2: But is it going to be politically expedient for, you know, when it comes time in November?
1: Yeah, he won't.
2: That's really, again, we've been saying this since this whole thing started. He's got to get this done by the midterms or else, you know, this could really come back to just smack him in the face. And I think that's where he's feeling the pressure.
1: He is. He's feeling it. You can sense it. All right. That concludes today's edition of Change Is Hard. 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
7: Thanks for tuning into the Popular Changes Hard segment, Socialism for Real. Next, we're going to go into Tehran, and you're going to hear analysis there of their extra hard play that we've been discussing today as they're trying to do a Hormuz squeeze on Trump. And as long as Hormuz is front and center, that's exactly where Iran wants to be, and where really Trump doesn't want to be, but I'm not so sure he figured that out yet. And really what we've got here with the Trump administration as it pertains to Iran is a lack of imagination, a lack of creativity. And we were talking about the WNBA. There's, you know, a tired subject, you know, men playing in girls' sports back and forth. And finally, a few people decided to look at it a little bit differently. What can we learn from that and apply it quite possibly to the Iran foreign policy? That's all coming up next. And you're going to even go into Tehran and hear what they have to say.
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2: Thanks for tuning into the Popular Changes Hard segment, Socialism for Real. Next, we're going to go into Tehran, and you're going to hear analysis there of their extra hard play that we've been discussing today as they're trying to do a Hormuz squeeze on Trump. And as long as Hormuz is front and center, that's exactly where Iran wants to be, and where really Trump doesn't want to be, but I'm not so sure he figured that out yet. And really what we've got here with the Trump administration as it pertains to Iran is a lack of imagination, a lack of creativity. And we were talking about the WNBA. There's, you know, a tired subject of men playing in girls' sports back and forth. And finally, a few people decided to look at it a little bit differently. What can we learn from that and apply it quite possibly to the Iran foreign policy? That's all coming up next, and you're going to even go into Tehran and hear what they have to say.
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5: ABC News, I'm Chuck Sievertson. A recall of meats and other products, burritos, wraps, salads, and more announced by the Federal Ag Department because they may contain jalapeno peppers linked to a salmonella outbreak that has sickened hundreds in 27 states. The products are sold at many major grocery chains. Iran-backed Houthi rebels claiming responsibility for a deadly attack on a Saudi oil facility in a Yemeni Red Sea port, killing at least seven people. Former New Jersey Governor and Republican Chris Christie on ABC's This Week.
6: Donald Trump is about to become what he never, ever wanted to be, Jimmy Carter. He is being held hostage by Iran.
5: Moderate Democrats announcing a major ad campaign targeting Democratic socialists. Progressive Dems responding. New York Congresswoman Alexandria Ocasio-Cortez on ABC's This Week.
7: We believe in respecting the outcomes of elections and governing democratically.
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9: Our Global Media Spotlight segment is coming up. We've got two reports for you. One, state-sponsored media out of Beijing, where they give Iranian propaganda. You're going to hear a spokesperson coming out of Tehran. And then we go into the United Kingdom, where they are very skeptical and concerned about America's weapons stockpile. And this sounds a bit too easy, too convenient. Red herring, but we'll get the foreign view for you. And the Global Media Spotlight, same crack staff that brings you Changes Hard, monitors how foreign media covers stories about America or that are important to America. So we're going to focus in on that. We'll also give you the analysis of why Trump's lack of imagination is what's really holding him back and is another necessary ingredient he needs if he chooses to solve. He may punt on this Iran war, but that's really where he is. As for a matter of fact, he's got a lot of it going on around the Middle East, and we've covered so much of it today. Also, the week ahead coming up in about 15 minutes, we preview the important stories and try to steer you away from all of the nonsense, which is, you know, most corporate media, most social media. So stand by for that in just a second. As we stand, Trump continues to flounder. He's going down the path that is so predictable, which is he's starting to prepare his flop sweats, capitulation, rationalization, loser talk. And you see it floated, for instance, in the Wall Street Journal. You saw J.D. Vance. He was dispatched to give a friendly, soft interview with Fox News. And you could see the loser talk all over that, where, you know, they're basically saying, oh, we've already won. Iran's already a success. It's the exact opposite. But they're trying this out because they know that they're stuck. We knew they were stuck long ago. The bloviation is even becoming harder and harder for them. But the point is that Trump does have leverage. He doesn't have the stomach to use the leverage. It might be the right point, because the biggest leverage is to get more serious with the kinetic war. But the problem is he knows that Iran can kinetically fight back, and so he's got to deal with his Gulf partners. And the Gulf partners probably are losing a little bit of patience. A hugely underreported story this past 48 hours is the security deal that Saudi Arabia did with Turkey and Pakistan. Okay? This is a deal that, by all estimations, weakens whatever was real or not real about Trump's, this was another security deal in essence, when a week or two ago he announced that the United States and Saudi Arabia had some nuclear deal where the Americans were going to basically share and help build nuclear, civilian nuclear, but we know what that means, for the Saudis. And then Trump flubbed it and then said 24 hours after announcing the deal was all done and the Saudis announced it was all done, he said, oh, well, hold on, that's contingent upon you joining the Abraham Accords. And everybody was like, well, you didn't tell us that. We're not going to do that. And then look what happens within a matter of days. Different security deal. So if you're aligned with Turkey and you're aligned with Pakistan, the chances of Saudi or them supporting. So if you're getting security from those two nations, and then you say, but we're thinking about the Abraham Accords, they're going to steer you away from that. Doesn't mean that Saudi Arabia can't do it, but it's not going to make it easier. That's one top line analysis. Okay. If you want more, if you listen to Kamran, our Iranian analyst, he said, the Iranians are worried about that because Iran has attacked Saudi Arabia. Does that mean they're going to suddenly face the Turkish military or the Pakistan military? So it does go both ways. The other issue that Trump needs is he's doing the same thing over and over again. It's really brutal. Same thing, expecting different results. I mean, that's the definition of insanity. I think it's credited with Einstein. He's got to get off the hamster wheel. He thinks every time something doesn't go his way, he bombs and then he'd get back to the negotiating table. I think it's gone on long enough to realize that he needs something new. He needs to be imaginative. We talked about the WNBA. Here we are. How long have we been talking about, boys playing in girls' sports? At least a decade, probably a decade and a half. And everybody says, you can't do that. It's crazy. You can't. Of course you can't. I mean, of course it's absurd, all that type of thing. But now what's happened is you've got a couple ex-NBA players that are looking at it completely differently. Same problem. They're looking at it a little bit differently. They're saying, hold on, instead of saying, you can't do this, I'm outraged, blah, blah, blah. What they're saying is, okay, then I want to play it. I'm going to take your rules, which you guys are insisting on, And I'm gonna exploit them. And I'm going to say, then if that's the way it's going to be, then put up or shut up. And it shifts everything now. Already the WNBA has to shift. Already the discussion shifts. That's what Trump needs if he wants to deal with Iran. Or he can just cut and run. Or he can get serious and decide he's going to either arm some militia, or he's going to put boots on the ground, or he's going to get serious about bombing. But it's been going on for so long, the longer he waits, the less leverage he has. The other thing that would be the simplest thing that he has to do is, he's more fixated on Hormuz than Iran is. And Hormuz is much more valuable to Iran than it is to the United States, but you wouldn't believe that if you're listening to Trump. Hormuz, as a matter of fact, and we've detailed this for you long before anybody else did it, Hormuz is obviously a declining asset from Iran. Okay, that waterway is already being bypassed. As we speak, new ports are being built around the Gulf nations so that they don't have to use Hormuz. New pipelines are being used. Air transport, rail transport for different goods are already being used. And it's going to take a while, but it's not going to take decades. It's not even probably going to take half decades. It's going to take a couple of years. And these are already underway. So Iran knows it. We've discussed it with Kamran. He knows it. So right now, Iran's saying, we've got this golden card. Nobody can figure out Hormuz. Trump certainly can't figure out Hormuz. Hegseth can't figure out Hormuz. Nobody can figure it out that works in government. But the Gulf nations have figured it out. They know. The problem is they've got to, it's going to take a couple of years to do it. But if you're also Iran and you look at it, everybody works the clock, Trump's got to work in a matter of days and weeks because the United States has a system here. But if you're the regime in Iran, they know that they can play this card probably once and they can probably play it for another year or two and then it's just going to be diminishing. That asset is going down, not up. And Trump needs to exploit that, and he needs to talk about that, and he needs to put that out there, and he doesn't do it. Let's go in and find out what the Iranian propaganda is. Here's an Iranian spokesperson from Tehran talking on Chinese state-sponsored television about where Strait of Hormuz and where the negotiations are on Voice to America.
10: We are now in a stalemate. And the big reason why we are at this point is the fact that the Trump regime is in an escalation trap. The mentality in the United States has been that the United States is a global power. It has escalation dominance. So it has, as the world's biggest military power, it has the means and the capability to climb up the ladder of escalation and inflict pain on its enemy and force it into submission. But it didn't work with Iran because Iran can also climb up the ladder of escalation and beat the United States in every long they go up. That's why we are in this stalemate. The other point is, if anybody with moderate or modest knowledge of Iran would have told Trump that Iranians will not capitulate, he's consulting a real estate developer like Bitkov or an extra Zionist like his son-in-law and people like Rubio. He has not been told that Iranians do not capitulate. This is part of Iran's strategic culture. Resistance is part of our strategic culture. We will go down the road, we'll fight for a million years, but will not capitulate. That's why we are at this stalemate.
11: So as you point out, the Iranians have made it clear that they're not going to capitulate. But do you also think that the US president fundamentally misunderstands Iranian thinking, because there is a belief here, and it seems to be evident every time he makes a statement, that he can bring Iran back to the negotiating table through the use of violence?
10: Exactly, that's true. Before the four-day war on February 28th, it was the Israelis and the Israeli lobby in the US Congress pushing Trump to start the war on the calculation that Iran is weak. And if you launch the war, if you attack Iran, Iran will crumble. Iran will surrender in 2 or 3 days' time. He did it, and he failed. That was a big miscalculation. Again, now he's being told that if you attack Iran bigger tonight, if you attack Iran harder this time, you are going to succeed. Iran is going to crumble. Iran will capitulate this time. This is the message Netanyahu is conveying to Trump. And any time Netanyahu has met Trump, we have seen emotional reaction from Trump, coming out with massive threats against Iran's civilization or against Iran's civilian infrastructure. But the fact is that if he's going to carry out his threats, there's going to be a total energy blackout from this region, meaning that Iran has already approved plans what to hit, where to hit, and how to hit. Any attack against Iran's energy infrastructure will be retaliated by Iran targeting oil and gas facilities, meaning that the world will be deprived of oil and gas, not for months, but for long years.
9: Right, that's a spokesperson for the government, obviously, coming out of Tehran, and then it's on Chinese state-sponsored television. So take that propaganda for what it's worth. And again, you know, the bloviating and the passion and the emotion, you know, the idea that, you know, Persians, Iranians, we never surrender, we never do that. Yeah, sure. I mean, that's the type of stuff that you got to pick out, because that's bloviating. Okay, so that's it. Sure, everybody surrenders if you put enough pressure on them, right? In World War II, wasn't the Japanese would never surrender? That's the whole point. You know, they did. It took a nuclear bomb, but, you know, that's how they ended up surrendering. And again, this is as if some type of human condition is different if you live inside the Iranian boundaries as opposed to if you live in, you know, United Arab Emirates. I mean, this is the nonsense. So you get a little bit of bloviating, and then you can learn also a little bit, again, about the importance of where Hormuz is. And as I said, it is a declining asset as we speak, and everybody is treating it as if it's an ascending asset, and it's not. That's one way that Trump should think about this a little bit differently, but he can't figure it out at this point. Now, let's continue our global media spotlight. These are the Brits, Sky Corporate Media out of London. And this is the idea now that these stories, maybe they're true, maybe they're not. Of course, you and I would never know. But a few people know that the United States is running out of ammunition because they've been fighting so long in Iran. And now they don't even have the weapons if they actually wanted to do anything like this. I'm skeptical of that. We're pretty good at building things, and this could be one of those negotiating tactics, but that's not how it's treated in the UK. Let's hear what their military analysts have to say on Voice to America.
12: It was America that went to war. They've been effectively threatening Iran with retaliation if they don't agree to talks. And suddenly, day 160 of this 4 to 6 week war, suddenly we find that actually, despite Trump's initial threats, then a bit of a fragile ceasefire, that actually it looks like the prospects that two sides, and why is it Oman and Iran, both sides of the Strait of Hormuz,
13: yeah.
12: Oman to the southern side, and what we understand is that the agreement between them has been that Tehran will look after traffic that's coming into the Strait of Hormuz, which will be the northern route, and on the southern route, then that will be the route by which Oman looks after the traffic going out. It's not entirely clear how they're going to manage the minefield, which it maybe there's no minefield there at all. We just don't know. But I think what's fascinating about this, first of all sides want to see the Strait of Hormuz open, and therefore it seems a masterstroke. The challenge, of course, is it doesn't look like a complete snub of the Americans here. It's not entirely clear what the US view of any deal was, because obviously they've said they're dead against any charges or anything like that. And it's also, where is the status of the blockade that the US have got in place? All of this seems to have happened completely independently of the US, and it leaves all sorts of questions unanswered.
13: Well, the main one being, Sean, where does this leave that wider conflict, which keeps flaring up, and progress with curtailing Tehran's nuclear ambitions, which was at the root cause of a lot of this in the first place for the Americans?
12: Yeah, I mean, absolutely right. For me, they remember their MOU that was signed on the 17th of June, you know, 14-point plan. Okay, part of it is Strait of Hormuz, but the meat of it was this business about nuclear. Mm. I think the trouble is we got closer and closer to the midterm elections. We play them down a bit, but it's really important for the US. We're less than 90 days now from the midterms. Over 60% of the American population is an unpopular war. Inflation's rife. Gas prices are high. So actually, in a way, any deal that gets a Strait of Hormuz. The challenge, of course, where does that leave the nuclear negotiations, though? Because if Trump starts to negotiate with Iran and goes back to suddenly threatening them, they'll just close the Strait of Hormuz. We'll be back to square one again. So actually what's happening here, Iran has played a masterstroke in as much that they've now got a huge amounts of leverage. They'll be using unfreezing assets, getting rid of sanctions, all of these things that will be at play. It feels very likely that Donald Trump will just breathe a sigh of relief, get through the midterms, play all of the conversation about nuclear long, and potentially see a return to violence after the midterm elections. But my goodness, it's been a really weird few days to see this as the outcome, with America not even involved in the conversation.
13: Well that's the question. Has there been any reaction from them yet? And if not, you would expect it fairly soon from Trump, wouldn't you?
12: You would, and I wouldn't be at all surprised. And the danger is we're trying to get inside President Trump's head. I wouldn't be at all surprised if he's really frustrated and even angry about this. But his advisors would be going, hang on a minute, regardless of how we get there,
13: take the opportunity.
12: Take the opportunity and actually claim some credit for how it happens. Get the straits open, get oil prices down, and then move on in the fullness of time. At least you start to get your fingers out of this mangle,
13: yeah,
12: which is incredibly dangerous at the moment for Trump.
13: Which, despite the US and Israeli superiority when it comes to firing missiles, it ends up looking a bit like a win for Iran, doesn't it?
12: I think the history books will be written with this, how the global superpower brought all its military might to bear against Iran, which frankly was a second to third rate nation when it came militarily, absolutely militarily dominated, but actually failed to learn the lessons from history, failed to listen to the wargaming, which said this was the inevitable outcome. And now Iran will emerge. They started off as a pariah state before this war. They're now going to emerge as a regional power, potentially with the control of the Strait of Hormuz and significant leverage against the rest of the world. Who could have predicted that when the war was started by President Trump?
9: Okay, a few military analysts coming out of the United Kingdom, and again, partially true. You know, Hormuz's importance is on the decline. This guy thinks it's ascending, that it's the most important waterway. It's not. And again, we know it's not because there are already workarounds that are underway. It's already happening, and it makes perfect sense. Why would you want to be in this pickle? And there are solutions, but it will take a little bit of time. But it's not going to take decades, but it'll take a few years, maybe even two. That concludes our Global Media Spotlight, how foreign media covers stories about America or that are important to America. 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
9: 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Share it with folks who might value a foreign view of America or an American foreign policy. You just heard Iranians on Chinese TV before that, Margot from Israel before that, Kamran from Iran, and all of the analysis of what's going on and some of the biggest stories. And of course, as we know, Trump is now testing out his loser talk, you know, and use a sports analogy, you know, when the teams lose games and the coaches have to stand in front of people and answer questions in the locker room. And you can tell they're in denial. They're in that human condition where they can't admit that they lost and they're trying to rationalize everything. Oh, if the ref had just made this one call. Oh, if it was just for this one play, we would won. We'd be Super Bowl champions or whatever. Trump's getting into that, and we're getting into that stage. So as I've said,
14: He needs to de-emphasize Hormuz. He's fixated on it. You can tell. He's already decided he's going to abandon the nuclear deal. Now he's just trying to get Hormuz open, but just gameplay that out. If he gets Hormuz open, what is he going to do? It's not in Trump's character to say, maybe this is a better way to put it, to rethink it. If Trump were a contestant on his own game show, that talk show, The Apprentice, he'd have to fire himself based on what he's done with Iran. If his business deal was, you got to solve this Hormuz problem, he'd already fire himself and wouldn't waste any more time. You got to get somebody new in there. So if he's not going to do it, he's got to start thinking differently. The other issue is our socialists' primary age. We saw the blue states going now, or the purple states going, which makes things a little bit more interesting. We've got another one, Wisconsin, coming up in a couple days. Last week was Michigan. I think what we also have to realize is what comes after socialism. Everybody's like, what? Socialism? Let's learn about socialism. Is this for real? Or what are we dealing with? Think past socialism. I mean, this lady Hong that's coming up, you know, I've been watching her, trying to do a little bit of studying on her. She didn't know anything about anything. It's pretty obvious about that. And so if socialism is the flavor today, whatever the next flavor is, she'll happily just take that flavor too. I mean, there's nothing really committed to it. And we're soon going to start seeing that from everybody. If everybody wins, and I mean everybody, even the Republicans, if this is the flavor that wins, people will adopt it. Thanks for tuning in.
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3: From ABC News, I'm Chuck Severson. Oil markets will be watched now that Iran-backed Houthi rebels claim responsibility for a deadly attack on a Saudi Arabian oil facility in a Yemeni Red Sea port, killing at least seven people. Iran says it will never reopen the Strait of Hormuz until the U.S. changes its behavior. ABC's Marcus Moore.
23: Iran now making new demands on the U.S., including lifting the naval blockade and withdrawing American forces from around Iran. While Iranian officials say no active negotiations are underway, President Trump, in an interview with Axios, said the U.S. is, quote, semi-negotiating with Iran. We are low-keying it, he said. We're watching Iran with its huge inflation and the fact that they have no money.
3: Over 180,000 people facing rotating water shutoffs and rationing in Puerto Rico. There's a severe drought. No significant rain in the forecast. Recalls issued by the Ag Department of burritos, enchiladas, wraps, and salads at major grocery chains because they may contain jalapeno peppers linked to a salmonella outbreak that has sickened over 300 people in 27 states. Moderate Democrats announcing a major ad campaign targeting the Democratic Socialists of America. Progressives responding, including one who party officials call one of their most popular. ABC's Stephen Portnoy.
25: On ABC's This Week, New York Democratic Congresswoman Alexandria Ocasio-Cortez appearing to take pains to distance herself from a brand Republicans have targeted.
26: I have a local city councilman that has this saying, woke one was crazy.
27: In that interview on ABC's This Week, AOC said some of the things she and her fellow progressives may have called for in the past, like defunding the police, is, quote, not rhetoric that we would use today.
3: President Trump acknowledging that there was no video or proof of alleged vandalism to the Lincoln Memorial reflecting pool after weeks of blaming saboteurs. Writing on social media, Trump saying there was some contractor error done by rushing the job. You're listening to ABC News.
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30: 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Gary McNamara and Eric Hurley talk about everything from politics to social issues and news of the day. Whether you're up late or you're just starting your day, welcome to the show from the Relief Factor Studios. 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
31: All across America, we are Red Eye Radio. He is Eric Hurley and I'm Gary McNamara. Welcome and good morning. Well, Patriot Gal wrote us this.
32: Okay.
31: I'm old enough to remember when there were reports that Trump entered a quid pro quo with Zelensky. Give what really occurred, nothing. I'm surprised you two, who always say you must have evidence to support uncorroborated reports, actually source stories is what we've said before,
32: right,
31: have concluded we're not going after Iran's nukes. We both said, I said about the Wall Street Journal story, I hope it's not true. You said you have reservations about what the New York Times has written. What we have said is overall not based on any reports. We do not see the president going in with ground troops and earth movers to get out the nuclear material which would be required to do that.
0: If you're the first, if you're a first time listener, Patriot Gal, thank you for listening. And how dare you take so long to start listening? We require you listen all night, every night. But seriously, I've said at the end of this, if it turns out they all come to the podium and say, we've taken out the regime, we have control, full control of the stockpiles, and uranium stockpiles, and the Iranian people now will decide the future of their country, I will say, well played, and I will be happy to be wrong. I don't come to the point of a conclusion. I don't have confidence that it's there. I'm not saying it's not going to happen, but it appears it's not going to happen.
31: Well, she made the case, you say you must have evidence to support uncooperative reports, which was
0: our
31: reading the Wall Street Journal and New York Times, that we put the disclaimer on it that we hope it's not true. And these are source stories, as we always do.
0: And we're very clear about that for Patriot Gal or anybody listening that may be new to the show. We're very clear about this is where the story is coming from. In fact, I mentioned throughout the story, it's the New York Times. I don't trust anything from the New York Times, especially sources familiar with the situation. That just always puts a red flag in my mind. The only reason that I brought it up is that there were other stories outside of the liberal activist media that were talking about this, discussing this. I have a hard time believing on the munitions depletion being in a case, you know, where it's highly critical. I think Hegseth, if he was going to Congress and saying, hey, we need more money, I think it was a number of things based on strategy of what the future is going to be. And quite possibly, I mean, you'd have to include a major move post-election where they say, we want to go in mid-November, because if Speaker Johnson's calling the White House going, look, you got to lay low until November because we're just getting crushed here. And all this talk is driving the prices up if we don't straighten out what's going on in the Strait of Hormuz.
31: And one other thing, he could not continue every day to say a deal's around the corner.
0: Yeah, no. On the talking thing,
31: right, you can't do that.
0: Look, lay low. We said that week a few times. And I don't know if they...
31: Said last month.
0: I don't know if they've, you know, again, taken our advice or someone else has told them that. Because you don't have to talk about it every day in detail. Listen, this is an ongoing mission. Our goal is to make sure Iran does not have nuclear weapons, and we're working toward that goal. If we have updates, we'll bring them to you. And you know, Levitt came out last week and said, you know, it's not true. The stockpile depletion story is not true. Everything is fine. And so, again, you know, we don't know. We're not on the inside, and we never come to a point of conclusion, except my confidence is waning by the second on that we're going to go in. Because if you look at it for, again, Patriot Gal or anybody else listening, if you're just hearing this for the first time, and I mentioned it a minute ago, but there is a two-tier massive mission here that would require substantial boots on the ground and also the transportation of massive equipment after you take out the regime. Number one, that's the first thing you have to do. Take out the regime. IRGC would not be in control. These are massive, massive moves. This is not small. This isn't the first Gulf War where Saddam Hussein sent his soldiers out into the desert with nothing and our troops found them eating chapstick because they were so hungry. This is not that. This has been going on and brewing for 47 years under a regime that is willing to gun down their own people in their own streets. So there are so many moving parts to this. I can't pretend to know how you do this. I want the mission complete because I've lived through this all of my life, throughout my life. It started when I was young, but I've been alive through all this, and I want the president to succeed, because I don't believe that if we don't get the regime taken out and get that uranium before Trump's gone, no president ever will. He's the only one that will do it. I firmly believe that. Again, your messaging, slow that down, you know, get quieter on that. We're working every day to make sure they don't have nuclear weapons. Keep it at that. And then you get past November and you see what you've got based on whether you win or not. But we'll see where that goes. Again, I don't know what's going to happen. My confidence is waning, but not because the president necessarily has chickened out, but because it is such a Mount Everest of a mission to accomplish in, number one, taking out that regime, which has very deep roots with tens of thousands of people, and the IRGC, which is in control of the subjects, they're not citizens, subjects of the regime in Iran. And then beyond that, going in and taking out the uranium with massive earth movers. And I don't know how long that would take.
31: I lost confidence after the memorandum of understanding.
0: Right.
31: And I said it at that point. If anybody, I would not have been for the war if it would have said this is what the conclusion is going to be, this memorandum of understanding of where that was going. And, of course, they didn't abide by that at all. The other thing is, the president does not instill confidence by day after day after day after day. Remember, he actually said it a month ago. They're playing us for a fool, which he's meant Iran is playing him for a fool, because there is no us. He's right. Commander in chief. And yeah. He's continued, as I forgot, I think it was Jim Garrity wrote last week, he goes, I've never seen a president over and over again promote the fact that he's being played by the fool, but for a fool by his enemies. Why he's doing it, I don't know. But we, every point that has come up here, whether it was gas prices, whether it was the midterms, we brought all of that up, saying when he went in at that point or was talking about going in, if you're going to do it, you've got to do it with such overwhelming force.
0: Yeah.
31: And that means every new person in government. There was a thing last week that was written. I saved it for you, and I never just got a chance to talk about it. Here it is. The U.S. must shift its strategy with Iran, an Israeli special operations veteran warned Tuesday, while arguing that Washington should target the Islamic Revolutionary Guard Corps support network rather than using conventional military strikes. Where'd you hear that before?
0: Mm-hmm.
31: This is not conventional warfare. This is unconventional warfare, Aaron Cohen said on Fox News. This is what the colonel and I say refer to as a low-intensity conflict. Special operations units, clandestine units, the CIA, Mossad, Navy SEALs, Delta, and more. All of them were stood up in the 1950s specifically to be able to deal with this kind of low-intensity conflict. Mm. The real soft white underbelly here to really to bend the mullahs is going to be focusing operations on the support structure of the mullahs, describing how the regime is built to be able to withstand military pressure. Every time we hit them, what do? They stand up and say, great, Satan can't hit us with their explosion. He said the military needs to be attacking the middle, which is the IRGC, the moneymakers, the intelligence support apparatus. Start hitting them. Start killing them. Start attacking them in the streets so they get paranoid. Israel has the intelligence, and I'm hoping that Trump sees the only way to actually bend the will of the mullahs is to make it so that the people who support them fear that the mullahs can no longer protect them. It's exactly what you and I said, and I thought that was going to happen. We never believed it when they said no regime change and then went out to take out a few levels of the government to begin with, including the Ayatollah. But, you know, what was in Trump's mind from the beginning, or Hegseth's mind in the beginning? I can't wait to see the book after all this is over. What did Hegseth really want to do?
0: Right.
31: What did Hegseth really want to do as compared to what Trump wanted to do, and what was he infighting? That would be a book that I would read.
0: And J.D. Vance's opinion on this and put on this is very critical, because the president said the other day, he said, look, J.D. Vance has to be the guy in 28. I mean, it has to be J.D. Vance, you know, because there was a back and forth with, you know, it's going to be Marco Rubio, but the president, you know, and I think that's pretty much the only thing you can say at this point. You know, no, it needs to be J.D. Vance. So that's critical, you know, based on it, this, the possibility of this going on longer than 2 years, more. But here's the thing. There are so many moving parts to all of this. We have to include, again, the story. It was a source story out of Israel. Was it a source story? Or did the Israelis say there was a covert operation going on to attack the from within, attack top Iranian officials from within? Was that a source story? I can't remember.
31: I believe that was a source story.
0: Okay, I thought it was, because it would be bigger news if they were officially saying that. But so you look at that. If that is true, these are contingencies. If that is true, then I could see that. I've always seen Israel as being the strong arm in that regard, only because Israeli intelligence, especially within Iran, has been superior. They're deeply embedded. Israeli intelligence is deeply embedded in Iran. That's what gives me confidence that it actually could happen if there is action, if there's any action taken. You know, there's been some back and forth between Netanyahu and Trump in recent weeks, in recent days even. But if that's actually happening, and they want to, because domestically it's hurting the GOP's chance for re-election or to keep the House and Senate, and they're waiting to, you know, conclude this mission until after then, and then, you know, usher in, because it's going to be chaos. If they were to accomplish taking out the regime, IRGC is no longer in control, and then they get equipment on the ground and start moving in to take that uranium, that is still chaotic in terms of the effect on the global market, but also sentiment on in, here domestically, even after the election and everything else. There's always that effect, even though I would consider that to be a massive victory.
31: Somebody needs to ask the president if that's the plan. How do they plan to get rid of the nuclear weapons? How would they do it?
0: How would they get rid of, or
31: is that still on the
0: uranium
31: the docket? You're going to need boots on the ground. You think Trump's going to put boots on the ground?
0: See, that's my thing, is he doesn't want to do that. He's said that several times. I would rather have negotiations than to kill people. He said it just last week. I would rather have a deal than killing people. And he's been that president. He's not a wartime president. You know, the things he's done have been precision moves. Soleimani, or in early, in I think it was March of 2017, his first term, he went after ISIS in eastern Afghanistan with a Moab, just boom. And, you know, so those were precision moves. And that's the kind of the president he is,
31: which is
0: boots on the ground changes.
31: Which is why I had confidence when he went in, based on what he had done before.
0: Right.
31: And which is attack the leadership, go after the leaders.
0: Right.
31: And so I agree with the gentleman who was on Fox News last week. I read it when you were out last week, and I wanted to save it for when you were in, because it's something we said all along. If you want to win this war, it's not attacking traditional targets. Forget about the electrical plants or the bridges or whatever. If you want to make sure train lines that may be able to bring stuff in from China are destroyed, that's fine.
0: Right.
31: But the blockade, I'm all for.
0: Mm-hmm.
31: But every single one of those leaders should be paranoid they're going to die in the next 10 hours.
0: Yes.
31: That's how you win the you win the war. You don't win the war by attempting to manage it ever.
0: Right.
31: We've learned our lesson there, and we shouldn't do it.
0: Right.
31: We are Red Eye Radio.
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0: We are Red Eye Radio. He is Eric Carly and I'm Gary McNamara. Welcome and good morning, man. Jonathan Turley wrote a great column that we'll get to following the bottom of the hour.
1: All right, cool.
0: It was basically that

0: may contain jalapeno peppers linked to a salmonella outbreak that has sickened hundreds in 27 states. ABC's Melissa Don.
1: The products include burritos, enchiladas, wraps, and salads sold at major grocery chains like Kroger, Walmart, HEB, and Albertsons.
0: President Trump acknowledging that there was no video or proof of alleged vandalism to the Lincoln Memorial reflecting pool. This is ABC News.
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6: From ABC News, I'm Chuck Sievertson. Recalls issued by the Ag Department of meats and other products because they may contain jalapeno peppers linked to a salmonella outbreak that has sickened over 300 people in 27 states. ABC's Melissa Don.
7: The products include burritos, enchiladas, wraps, and salads sold at major grocery chains like Kroger, Walmart, HEB, and Albertsons. Colorado and Minnesota seeing the highest number of reported infections. Many of the people interviewed reported eating jalapenos at Chipotle and Qdoba restaurants, both companies since removing the ingredient from their menus.
6: Over 180,000 people facing rotating water shutoffs and rationing in Puerto Rico. A severe drought. This could affect oil markets and the price of gasoline, where Iran already has stopped most traffic in the Strait of Hormuz. Iran-backed Houthi rebels claiming responsibility for a deadly attack on a Saudi oil facility in a Yemeni Red Sea port, killing at least seven people. ABC's Marcus Moore.
8: Iran now making new demands on the U.S., including lifting the naval blockade and withdrawing American forces from around Iran.
6: Former New Jersey governor and Republican Chris Christie on ABC's This Week.
9: Donald Trump is about to become what he never, ever wanted to be, Jimmy Carter. He is being held hostage by Iran.
6: Moderate Democrats announcing a major ad campaign targeting the Democratic Socialists of America. Progressive Democrats responding. New York Congresswoman Alexandria Ocasio-Cortez on ABC's This Week.
10: We believe in in respecting the outcomes of elections and governing democratically.
6: After weeks of blaming saboteurs, President Trump acknowledging there was no video or proof of alleged vandalism to the Lincoln Memorial reflecting pool. Writing on social media, Trump saying that there was some contractor error done by rushing the job for a July 4th opening. 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
0: Now, it's Red Eye Radio. Gary McNamara and Eric Hurley talk about everything from politics to social issues and news of the day. Whether you're up late or you're just starting your day, welcome to the show. From the Relief Factor Studios, this is Red Eye Radio.
16: We are Red Eye Radio. He is Eric Harley, and I'm Gary McNamara. Good morning.
21: Hi.
16: I'm telling you, I just never thought. I never thought that ground zero of the culture wars would be the WNBA.
21: You know, it's interesting. My son and I had a conversation about that on Saturday. He's very knowledgeable about cars, and there's a good chance I'm going to be switching cars soon. Thinking of getting an EV. Not really. But with the new sodium batteries, maybe one day. There's so much going on with that. And then all of a sudden we start talking about, inevitably we get into talk show mode because he follows a lot of, conservatives and everything else. I'm not sure if he listens to our show, but he listens to people like Levin. No, but we get into this conversation and he looked at me and almost exactly what you said as I was, walking out of the room, and he goes, of all the things? And he goes, there hasn't been this much talk about the WNBA since the WNBA started. And it's really, just turned into this focal point of back and forth. But you know what? Of course it is. And why is that? Because it's where the private sector and the agenda meet. Not that that hasn't happened before. Corporations and their, remember with the whole bathroom thing, Apple, we're not going to be doing business in Texas. Yeah, but you do business in the Middle East.
16: Right, I know.
21: Where they will kill people for being gay. And, and this is the thing, but with the WNBA, especially with the liberal transgender movement and agenda, it's the first time it's really culminated in a point where, they're taking sides, and it hasn't gotten to the point of, LeBron is what? He's 44? Going to the 76ers. That's his, I don't know if that's his sunset game, or not. But maybe it's not. Maybe when he's 48, 49, he decides to, I identify as someone who plays for the WNBA, and he goes and extends his career.
16: Well, I think you already had Babylon Bee do, him with a wig on going to the WNBA.
21: No, it's been the common joke. Yeah. And I told it a couple of weeks ago. I just made the comment. I don't consider it any of my material. But I'm just making the comment, and I think everybody's talked about that. Okay. Well, what if
16: 41 he is.
21: 41?
16: 41.
21: I thought it was 44. I thought I read 44 when it's, and I thought 44 was really old. Is that where, what's his contract with the Sixers? Is it 1 year? 2 years?
16: I have no idea.
21: Maybe that's what it was that he's going to take until he's 44.
16: I don't pay attention to the NBA anymore. I pay attention to the WNBA.
21: That's how things have changed, to come full circle on this on this segment.
16: But this weekend was just absolutely insane.
21: Yeah.
16: First you had two former NBA players now are going to declare for the WNBA draft. And then you had in the game over the weekend, you had the Indiana Fever playing the Chicago Sky. Mm. And Sophie Cunningham, who is ground zero of this all, goes in for a layup, and the player on the Chicago Sky, I just don't have her name here at the moment. Okay, I don't pay that much attention to the WNBA where I know all the players' names.
21: Right.
16: Just takes it and her arm right around the neck, and she goes to the floor. I mean, she got kicked out of the game for it.
21: Yeah.
16: And then she ran into the locker room and went, white privilege.
21: Wow.
16: And I'm just like, this is fantastic.
21: Yeah. No.
16: Because this is the entire thing that started last week. It was the writer at The Guardian that said, well, she's now anti-black and anti-trans. And it went, Where the hell did the anti-black come from?
1: Yeah,
16: well, if you're anti-trans, you're anti-black. We just say whatever we want. And so white privilege is what she put on social media.
21: Can you imagine that with Larry Bird back in the day?
16: Well, the thing is, I think about it. If anybody goes back to the Larry Bird days, anybody remember when him and Jabbar went after it?
21: Oh, yeah, yeah.
16: Oh, my. Yeah, him. Yeah, and, I mean, yeah. It was, they were swinging. They were going at it left and right. You know, there's one thing I remember that when I was playing adult league basketball, and one guy we played with who actually played college ball, he was, you know, big guy, probably 280 and probably, well, I don't know, 280 and 6'8". Big guy.
21: Yeah.
16: Went in just on a practice, went in uncontested for a layup, and I went in to block it and hit his arm. I mean, I jumped up, basically piggybacked on him and hit it.
21: Yeah.
16: And he didn't make it. And he came after me and his brother. I asked his brother, you know, a couple of months ago, do you remember when that happened in practice? I said, because there's two things I remember. There's, and both of them are you laying on center court, dying laughing. And he goes, I remember that. He goes, my brother sort of flicked you off like a flea. And I went, I know. And the other one was when I went in, just we were practicing. I went in and missed a layup. Uncontested. Nobody near me.
21: Yeah.
16: And I came around and going, why, son of? And I turned and the priest, one of the priests from there, could just walk in because it was a Catholic church we were playing at. And I went, son of a gun, mother, gall darn it, darn tootin', something like that. And again, John was on the floor dying laughing. But I remember when I did that, I thought he was going to kill me because it was a flagrant foul. It was just that mentality. I'm not going to let you have an uncontested layup. So,
21: right.
16: You know, it was, you know, she should have been kicked out of the game as she was. I did see, I forgot what it was, Sports Illustrated that said, you know, basically, and then they deleted the headline. I saw that, you know, Sophie Cunningham, you know, gets her karma.
21: You know,
16: as if that was, you know, that's a legit thing
21: like
16: to do.
21: A win,
16: to a
21: like it was a win for
16: right.
21: the Liberals.
16: Now,
21: yeah.
16: Now, the Florida Attorney General saying that wouldn't happen here because we'd arrest her. Stop it.
21: Yeah. Let's calm down.
16: Stop that. That's
21: let's
16: not,
21: calm down.
16: You know, that's
21: let's
16: not going to happen.
21: Let the league manage the league.
16: I don't know if they can now.
21: Well,
16: I don't know if that's, you know,
21: that's
16: and
21: a great
16: so,
21: point.
16: But the thing that just blows my mind, and it's something that we've talked about. And I'm so glad that you had Royce White and then, the other gentleman, Ennis Kattner, that they decided, you know, to enter the NBA draft.
21: Oh.
16: Now, the beautiful thing is, can they be anti-trans and anti-black when they're not white? But the most beautiful thing is here.
21: How dare you? That question is going to be stuck in my mind for days.
16: I got to make sure
21: because that's where it's going to. But I was watching something came up on YouTube and it was from a documentary from ESPN, but it was clips from the documentary and. Boston was playing, I forget who it was, maybe the Lakers or somebody. Anyway, Larry Bird went down.
16: He's Turkish and Kurdish.
21: So during in this segment, in this, what I watched, it was in a game. I don't know if it was a final or not, but I believe it was. But Larry Bird went down, right? He had an injury and then boom, he's in the locker room and they're thinking, oh man, we got this. I'm sure, almost sure it was the Lakers. Then all of a sudden, Bird reappears.
16: Oh yeah. He had back problems. Yeah.
21: And then he was crushing it. Yeah. And then the other teammates on the opposite team, I think the Lakers, they were, the whole thing was focused on how good Larry Bird was. It was only, it was a short, so it was only 45 seconds long. But they said, we looked at each other and said, we're in trouble. We lost that game because of Larry Bird.
16: Oh, yeah. I remember that. That's in every documentary of Bird.
21: Yeah.
16: Any documentary, that game is in there. That was an incredible game.
21: Yeah.
16: But when, you know, you basically, look, the mentality when you're on there is you're supposed to, you solve it on the court. It's sort of like hockey, but you really can't, you can't get into the fighting. But with the, you know, and that's for the whole thing. But her writing white privilege on there. The other player from the Chicago Sky.
21: Right.
16: I was like, wow. Yeah. I mean, this is just beautiful because will she be disciplined for bringing race? Because Sophie Cunningham said, why is she bringing race into this? They got nothing to do with race.
21: Right.
16: She was I was going in for layup. She committed a flagrant foul, got suspended, got ejected from the game.
21: Right.
16: That's it. I have no idea where this whole thing comes from. And I'm thinking, where does it come from? Where does the white privilege for Sophie Cunningham come in? What white privilege has she received? And so, you know, but with the two other players coming in, first off, she can't explain the white privilege.
21: Right.
16: But we live in an era where the left has definitive opinions on things they can't explain.
21: Yeah.
16: For example, the WNBA says only women can play in the WNBA, mm-hmm. but they won't define women.
21: Right.
16: And now that you've got two biological males saying, well, we want to play. I think it was Royce White who said, well, somebody said, what is your intent? We need to know what your intentions are. Are your intentions to say that, that you're a woman?
21: Right.
16: No, what you're saying is biological men should be included in. I'm a biological male. Is now it going to be based on intent?
21: Well, no.
16: Because that changes the whole ball game of discrimination if it's based on, you know, basically you're the discriminated one. So we need to know what you're thinking to find out whether you're discriminated or not.
21: Exactly. Because we said, and their mind can change.
16: Yeah.
21: Bruce Jenner. That's all you have to say. You know, I think the Kardashians had something to do with that, but I don't know. Maybe
16: but he didn't change back, though.
21: No. What I'm saying is one day he was Bruce Jenner, and one day he was Caitlyn.
16: Right.
21: So the mindset can change.
16: Right.
21: But it can change back.
16: It has.
21: And you can't judge someone because in their mind, that's who they are. So if you're judging their thoughts and their thoughts happen to change, who are you to say what the rules are? And though, look, I've been saying for a long time, if anyone can belong to a protected class simply by saying so, then there are no protected classes.
16: And he
21: now
16: is.
21: in the WNBA, that's a rule. It's a, you know, that's a league with a rule. It's only women until recently. And you know, that's what they created. But if we look in terms of the idea behind Title IX, and we look at women as a protected class, and that was, you know, you look at that, and we'll throw in race, Rachel Dolezal, and Obama's comment on, he's come to believe that race is a social construct because he was asked, well, you know, your mother was white and your father was black. Why do you identify as black? And he said, well, I've come to believe that race is a social construct, which means, again, goes back to, well, if I say I belong to a protected class, you have to honor that. And now you bring it a step further. Why do I have to say it?
16: Well, this is the beautiful part of it. When Royce White came out, he said, quote, I'm transgender. I'm a woman. I identify as sometimes identifying as a woman for the purpose of basketball, professional basketball. So I'll be declaring for the WNBA draft in 2027 as well. End of quote, White said. You can't
21: ignore it.
16: Right. You can't sit there and say, well, we don't believe him. That's what you can't do. I mean, they set themselves up. You know, it's like when we talk about Justice Brown, when she said, when she said, she couldn't answer what a woman is.
1: Right.
16: Well, if you can't answer what a woman, if you can't define what a woman is, you cannot be a judge on any panel of any women's rights if you can't identify the subject of a particular lawsuit.
21: You know,
16: you don't even know. It has no, a woman has no meaning to you. You can't identify it. A woman is whoever thinks her a woman is a woman.
1: Right.
16: Well, then you can't challenge that.
1: Right. Right.
16: That was the whole point that we talked about years ago. So this is beautiful because what they're forcing the WNBA to do is define what a woman is,
1: mm-hmm.
16: or actually put a plan down where men can play women's sports. And that happens, it dies.
21: And here's the thing. When you say define what a woman is, officially the league has to do that in writing.
16: Yep.
21: In their rules.
16: Right.
21: There has to be criteria.
16: Or they just don't define it, and they say if you go through a certain process of a biological male,
21: or they,
16: once you reach this, point.
21: Or they loosely define it like the Obama administration did with kids in schools. All the kid has to do is go to the office and claim it. His parents don't have to be involved.
16: Right.
21: They don't have to do anything. You know, if they just say it, then they're in.
16: We are Red Eye Radio.
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0: We are Red Eye Radio. He is Eric Carlin. I'm Gary McNamara. So, yeah, that this needs to be done. What you need to do on any of these kind of things where the left is taking a stand is challenge them on it. Because this is, I saw the Democrat Socialist of America co-chair saying, well, we need to tax millionaires more. He goes, what, you know, we need to tax the hell out of them, she said.
1: Yeah.
0: And he asked, how much? Could answer the question. You need to be able to answer that question.
1: Right.
0: You need to be, you know, Republicans and conservatives need to stand up and say, answer the damn question.
2: Well, because there needs to be a method behind it saying, if you do this, then it will bring in this kind of revenue that will do this for programs, whatever, show us the math.
0: But here where nobody on the left can I tell you what a woman is. Nobody.
2: No. Including one Supreme Court justice.
0: Right. Doesn't know what a woman is. I'm not a biologist. I don't know what a woman is. Yet they're saying, think about this. For the first time in history, you have a political party that takes positions that they can't even explain.
2: Yeah.
0: They can't even explain the subject of the particular issue. We want to protect women. What's a woman? We don't know.
2: We won't
0: answer the question.
2: And how dare you ask questions?
0: Well, there's a guy over there who believes he's a woman. Well, then that's a woman. Well, then define what a woman is. We don't know.
2: Yeah.
0: We're not biologists.
2: Right.
0: You got to challenge that crap.
2: Yep.
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5: ABC News, I'm Chuck Severson. A recall of meats and other products, burritos, wraps, salads, and more announced by the Federal Ag Department because they may contain jalapeno peppers linked to a salmonella outbreak that has sickened hundreds in 27 states. The products are sold at many major grocery chains. Iran-backed Houthi rebels claiming responsibility for a deadly attack on a Saudi oil facility in a Yemeni Red Sea port, killing at least 7 people. Former New Jersey Governor and Republican Chris Christie on ABC's This Week.
6: Donald Trump is about to become what he never, ever wanted to be, Jimmy Carter. He is being held hostage by Iran.
5: Moderate Democrats announcing a major ad campaign targeting Democratic socialists. Progressive Dems responding. New York Congresswoman Alexandria Ocasio-Cortez on ABC's This Week.
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8: Hey, it's Mike Broomhead. Let's

0: Hey, it's Mike Broomhead. Let's be honest. 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
1: 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Coming up here in a little bit, Trump says we are low-keying it with Iran on the way.
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7: From ABC News, I'm Sherry Preston. Last week, the Trump administration was talking about an imminent deal with Iran to reopen the Strait of Hormuz. This week, the president says the U.S. is, quote, in his words, semi-negotiating with Iran and low-keying the talks. ABC's Shannon Kingston covers the State Department.
8: Iran is basically saying that they are working on getting a new plan for navigation all hammered out with Oman, the other country that borders that strategic waterway, but that it's not going to be fully opened until the U.S. gets involved and meets all of Iran's demands.
7: Iran says messages are being exchanged with the U.S., but there are no negotiations underway. Nearly 100 major wildfires burning right now across the western part of the country, and tens of thousands of people have been forced to evacuate over the border in Canada. Patrick Van Minsel is the mayor of Peachtree, British Columbia.
9: It's in the best interest of our residents that they have everything ready at the door or in the car, and at a moment's notice can go.
7: The heat in Western Europe dialed up into record territory. Officials there now say the average temperature for June and July this year were the highest ever recorded. 30 years after the murder of rapper Tupac Shakur in Las Vegas, the trial of the man now charged in his murder, Dwayne Davis, gets underway. ABC's Sasha Pesnik.
10: For years, Davis actually boasted about his involvement in the shooting. In multiple interviews with police, then on the pages of a memoir, and in public media interviews after that. And in fact, investigators have even credited Davis's own words as helping to reinvigorate their investigation. They then took his confessions and set about the work of shoring up their case with other evidence and finally brought charges in 2023.
7: The recall of jalapenos linked to salmonella is now expanding. Several grocery store chains, including Walmart and Kroger, are pulling pre-made foods using jalapenos. You're listening to ABC News.
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1: 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Gary McNamara and Eric Hurley talk about everything from politics to social issues and news of the day. 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
17: All across America, we are Red Eye Radio. He is Eric Carly, and I'm Gary McNamara. Oh, just one more thing. The WNBA Players Association said, we will not be political pawns, and we're all about inclusion, but we won't be political pawns. Okay, let's see how you write that this week, then.
18: Yeah.
17: Let's see what kind of agreement you come to with the WNBA on it. There is no inclusion in professional sports.
18: No.
17: None.
18: No. No one has
17: it doesn't exist.
18: There is no inherent right to be able to play.
17: No. There's no one. So they're BSing right there. We're about inclusion. No, you're not.
18: No, you're not.
17: You're about who you believe the best players are.
18: Right.
17: End of story.
18: Right. Because if it's about inclusion, then your scouts should be out looking for people who fit certain categories that you believe should be included simply because they belong to that category, right?
17: Yes.
18: And not talent. Well, listen, he can't dribble a ball and, you know, he's 5'4" and I'm really not sure that he's, you know, he can run very fast. But you know what? He fits this particular group. And we should have him on the team for that reason. No team is doing that. In fact, I said last week or maybe week before, I said, all right, they're going to have to be active because at some point the WNBA is going to have to say, you know what? And we welcome transgenders into our league. They didn't get to that point. Mm-hmm. And now you have two who have stepped up and said, here we go.
17: Well, and like I said, that's the beauty of it is they can't define everything. And they make statements that are blatantly false.
18: Yeah.
17: You know, our goal is inclusion. That's the stupidest thing ever. No professional sports is about inclusion. I always, when the NFL starts, you know, making the cuts here, probably in a few weeks, when they start making those cuts, you can sit there at times and you go, all right, so why did you cut him? Well, because he's a defensive back and he was on this 3 inches, we 3 inches behind the guy that we kept.
18: Yeah.
17: So you're talking about things that are so quick and decisions that are made that are minute as to know it, because if you're 3 inches closer, you can get that finger on the ball and the receiver doesn't catch it. You know, so I mean, this is what they do. And I've been in, not in a long time, but about 30 years ago, I got to be in a war room where they actually look at the psychology of all the players. They look at, you know, your character traits and everything. So it's not inclusive.
18: Right.
17: Yeah. It's professional sports, but they get away with throwing out pure BS and believe that they're somehow on this, you know, higher moral plane. And they can't even explain what their higher moral plane is.
18: Right.
17: Because when they do, it's like, well, no, that's not true. You're not that.
18: Right.
17: So, all right. Jobs. Whoa.
18: Yeah.
17: You had the non-farm payroll employment was minus 23,000. 23,000 jobs overall lost. In July, the unemployment rate remained the same. Unemployment declined in local government, education, and retail trade. Employment continued to trend up for healthcare. This news release presents the statistics from two monthly surveys. The household survey measures labor force, including unemployment by demographic characteristics. The establishment survey measures non-farm employment, hours, and earnings by industry. The other thing that was bad is the last 2 months, like, for example, what was it last month when it was 103,000 or increase? No, I'm not. Sorry. Not 129,000 job increase. That was revised down 66,000.
18: Yeah.
17: And June was revised by 37,000 from 57,000 to 20,000. You have right now, what is it here? They had it here somewhere. The average job growth so far in 2026 is $34,000 a month.
3: Not good.
17: No. Not a lot of overall. When you look at it, I think it was for June, the 1 week where the layoffs were pretty low. But there's not really a lot of hiring going on.
3: Yeah.
17: And they looked at it and let me just see. Healthcare up 22,000, but at a slower pace than the average monthly gain over the last 12 months. Employment and ambulatory healthcare services continue to trend up over the month. Employment showed little change over the month in other major industries, including mining, oil and gas extraction, construction, manufacturing, wholesale trade, transportation, and warehousing, information, professional and business services, social assistance, leisure, hospitality, and other services remain basically flat. The average hourly earnings have increased 3.2% on an average this year. Inflation has been 3.5% this year.
3: Hmm.
17: So, looking for something else here.
3: Well, and the Wall Street Journal was pointing out that Friday's report marks a second straight year that the July numbers included substantial negative revisions to previous month's data. And when the July 2025 data were published a year ago, the May and June totals were revised down by a combined 285,000. Remember, that's when Trump fired Erica McIntyre, the Labor Department's commissioner. That was a big deal. He was really hot about that. And wasn't that when they started saying, we're going to change how we do the reports? And between that and Fed meetings and, you know, GDP changes and how we're going to do this or when we're going to release it and all that, they wanted to change all this data that's not working, not showing the growth in these areas that they want. And then try and excuse it away. You can't do that. You know, the question is, what's going on with the unemployed? You had a great number of people that just weren't looking for jobs. Are there more gig workers?
17: Well, you have, where did I see it here? Let me just get for, let me see. Average work week for all employees on private non-farm payrolls, 34.3 hours. In manufacturing, the average work week was 40.4 hours. Hmm. Overtime edged down by 0.1 hour to 3.1 hours. Just trying to find out what you were just talking about there. I thought I had that somewhere here. The job, what do they call it? Oh,
3: churn rate.
17: The labor force participation rate, 61.4%.
3: Okay.
17: Down, I think, from 62 something.
3: Yeah.
17: The labor force participation rate has declined by 0.7 percentage points.
3: Yeah.
17: Since, this year. So I know that you had the president's surrogates out saying, I forgot what Bessent or whoever said. Well, no, because if you look at it, you had the private sector, and it's true. I mean, there are jobs that are going. Some of the jobs I saw going was because some of the COVID money is over. There was still COVID money going into education. I didn't know that. Hmm. And that was, you know, that ended. But he also said, and also a big thing, you know, for retail and, you know, hospitality is because the end of the World Cup. And so we believe that there were 88,000 jobs created. And it's like, and I'm just like, yeah, but you got to realize they were hired as temporaries. And so the hires count back then. You know, you can't sit there and say,
18: you can't go back then and go, hey, right. This is great.
17: Right.
18: You can't, and then when it's lost, hey, it's nothing.
17: Right. Right. You can't skew those. You can't skew the numbers for 1 month.
18: Right.
17: And that's what they were doing. I'm like, oh, my gosh, they're really, you know, they're really stretching it, you know, right now. And
18: right.
17: Trump's been out there the last week, you know, saying it's the best economy we've ever seen. And, you know, it's not.
18: No, it isn't. Well, and perception is reality. You know, there is this transition where there's this mismatch of skills and AI moving so fast.
17: Absolutely.
18: And it's happening in a big way in the tech world. We saw that starting a few years ago. But as AI is doing more and more, I mean, you know, now writing code and doing everything in the tech world, but also doing stuff in the service industry, you know, taking phone calls. Did I see somewhere where AI is going to be taking some 911 calls?
17: New Orleans.
18: Yeah.
17: How's that going to work?
18: I don't know. How do you get to a level of trust on that?
17: I have no idea.
18: Now, if we're talking about integrating AI between the 911 dispatcher and then finding units that are in or responders that are in that area in a more efficient manner, then I'm all on board. Right.
17: Mm-hmm.
18: You know, you and I go back to the old cop shows of the 60s, 70s, 80s. You know, attention all units and, you know, in the vicinity of, you know, whatever. And, you know, we've got this going on, major event, whatever. You know, and then the ones that are close respond, you know, okay, we're on the way, whatever. If there is a way to integrate AI to alert a unit that is available in, you know, very close to whatever event's going on, that's great. If we're talking about managing calls, and I have to learn more about it, that makes me a bit nervous. It's one thing at the drive-thru when you're getting a burger. Hello, are you using your app today? It's always the first question. No. How can I help you? And it's funny, then the real person comes on. Hey, how can I help you? With no enthusiasm. But that's, you know, that's fine. You get my burger wrong, that's fine. You get an address wrong where somebody's having some kind of emergency, then, yeah, that's not going to work.
17: Job growth has averaged a mere 20,000 over the last 3 months, 34,000 the past year. That's considerably less than the 178,000 jobs that the economy added on average each month during the first 3 years of Trump's first term before the pandemic. It's also a slowdown from last year of the Biden presidency, 103,000. But I will say it's an increase from last year. Remember, last year was only 15,000 jobs.
18: Yeah. Yeah.
17: For 2025.
18: And again.
17: But it really doesn't. If you're talking 15 or 34, both are unacceptable.
18: Right.
17: When it comes to job growth.
18: Yeah. Yeah.
17: It's not what you're looking for.
18: Right.
17: It's not what you're looking for at all. Yeah. And they do make the point here. I'm reading the Wall Street Journal. Local government education shed 49,000 jobs in July, which may be a consequence of federal pandemic money for schools drying up. A decline in government employment can also be healthy for the economy if Americans can find more productive private employment. But the Labor Department's household survey suggests many workers are quitting the labor force. One explanation is the aging workforce as more baby boomers retire, and mass deportations may be another reason. the labor force participation rate has fallen to 61.4% from 62.2% over the past year, as a number of Americans who have left the workforce increased by 2.8 million. This explains why the unemployment rate has fallen slightly over the past year to 4.1% from 4.3%. Full-time employment has declined by 1.3 million over the past year, while part-time employment has increased 311,000.
18: Wow.
17: All this suggests a low hire, low fire labor market with employers reluctant to add jobs.
18: Yeah.
17: The Institute for Supply Management Services and Manufacturing Surveys increased last month, suggesting the economy might be reaccelerating. There you go.
18: But I hope that's the case. And it could be, again, we could be in this period where it's a, you know, this mismatch of skills, you know, based on what's going on with AI and integration and everything else, and creating efficiencies based, you know, on all of that. Some of that is going to be, you know, in play maybe for a while. I don't know how long. But we're going to have to get back to exporting. We're going to have to, manufacturers going to have to get back to where it was. And tariffs is not helping that right now.
17: We are Red Eye Radio.
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20: Gardeners, planning to plant vegetables that will grow through the late summer, early fall months? Penn State University Extension's Erin Kindley starts with what defines a fall veggie.
21: Things that don't mind being a little chilly and, in fact, benefit from having some cool temperatures.
20: Because they need cooler temperatures to germinate and set seed, can also be grown at the start of the spring gardening season.
21: Leafy greens are the one that comes up the most often. Beets are a great fall crop. 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
20: If you utilize season extender methods such as low tunnels, cold frames, and hot beds. 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I'm Rod Bain reporting for the U.S. Department of Agriculture in Washington, D.C.
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0: We are Red Radio. He is Eric Carlin. I'm Gary McNamara. Yeah, so I think it was Besant that was out there trying to make the case that the jobs were actually up because of the private sector jobs and,
1: yeah.
0: and the decrease because of the World Cup is being over. It's like, well, yeah, but you counted those jobs when they happen. You got to count them when if they're temporary and then they go. The real concern for me, and you and I have talked about this for the longest time, is the drop in the number overall of full-time jobs.
1: Right.
0: So many of the full-time jobs are being replaced by part-time jobs.
1: Well, and my question is that are more people going into gig work? And if so, is it out of necessity? Everything, of course, is out of necessity. You got to eat and pay your bills. But are they choosing, well, I work on my own time and blah, blah, blah, blah, blah, blah, blah. I'd love to see the dynamics there of how many people fit in that category and contribute to these numbers.
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3: ABC News, I'm Sherry Preston. No widespread fighting in Iran this weekend, but no breakthroughs in ceasefire talks either. ABC's Marcus Moore is at the foreign desk with the latest.
4: President Trump now sounding more open to keeping economic pressure on Iran rather than a new military offensive. Speaking to Axios, the president said Iran's economy is, quote, in very bad shape. The president also saying the U.S. and Iran are, quote, semi-negotiating. Iran's foreign minister has said while messages are being passed through intermediaries, the process should not be called negotiations. Marcus Moore, ABC News, London.
3: Iran insisting the U.S. let up on its blockade and to pay reparations for damages caused by the war. A Ukrainian drone attack on an eastern Russian city has killed a dozen people and wounded another 39. Israel has rejected the deal on disarmament in Gaza that had been announced by President Trump's Board of Peace. Israel says it will not withdraw from the territory until Hamas is genuinely disarmed. More primaries this week in Wisconsin and Minnesota. This is ABC News.
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1: 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And 30 seconds later?
2: Absolutely.
1: Yep, we'll get to that. 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

0: We are Red Eye Radio. He's Eric Carling. I'm Gary McNamara. Then there was the Wall Street Journal article over the weekend. Trump thought opening the Strait of Hormuz was imminent. Iran had other plans. And in it, for weeks, Trump has been preparing the ground to declare victory in the war on Iran if Tehran fully opens the Strait of Hormuz, according to U.S. officials. He has even raised the possibility of abandoning the nuclear deal in private conversations with senior administration officials. I hope that's not true.
1: Yeah.
0: So, but,
1: you know, there was just a story that Speaker Johnson called the president and said, this was last week, and said, look, we need you to do something here. There has to be some pressure relief on gas prices, because in our districts, we're getting killed and something has to be done. So there's pressure coming from everywhere on this whole thing.
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9: From ABC News, I'm Sherry Preston. Another week begins without any breakthroughs in the war with Iran. However, Iran did say it's close to a deal with Oman that would reopen temporary passage through part of the Strait of Hormuz.
10: Iranians have also reiterated six uncompromising demands for the U.S. that include lifting its naval blockade on Iranian ships and ports and calling on the U.S. and its allies to halt any attacks on Iranian proxies across the region. Iran says the strait will not reopen unless the U.S., quote, corrects its behavior. Marcus Moore, ABC News, London.
9: Western wildfires still burning across the Pacific Northwest and growing in other parts of the country as well. ABC meteorologist Leslie Lopez.
11: That fire weather threat is moving into Oregon, Washington, Idaho, getting into Wyoming, but also now parts of Texas and Oklahoma. That is heat that is moving in, really producing a lot of dry weather and some wind. And heat over into Denver could mean record-breaking temperatures on Tuesday. 98 degrees expected there. The desert Southwest doesn't improve much this week.
9: Places like Las Vegas and Phoenix still facing potentially life-threatening heat. 63-year-old Dwayne Davis, who wrote in his memoir about his role in the 1996 killing of rapper Tupac Shakur, goes on trial today for that murder.
12: This trial has been 30 years now in the making, and for all that time, the murder of Tupac Shakur was one of the biggest unsolved cases of our time. The years turned to decades. The mystery really echoed across generations of this rap icon who was taken out on near the Vegas Strip in a fatal drive-by shooting. And to many on the outside, at least, it seemed like a pretty cold case and a case that was going to stay cold.
9: ABC Sasha Pesnik. As the war drags on, a Ukrainian drone attack on an eastern Russian city overnight has been blamed for at least a dozen Russian deaths. Tens of thousands of people in Puerto Rico remain without access to water. The U.S. territory has been in a drought for months now, and there are pleas for a federal disaster declaration. You're listening to ABC News.
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1: News, I'm Sherry Preston. Firefighters across the western part of the country dealing with dozens of wildfires burning right now. Here's ABC Sophie Flay.
2: Along the California-Nevada border, the so-called bug fire threatening homes near Reno. Across the region, extremely hot and dry conditions fueling the flames and straining firefighting resources. Officials forced to redeploy crews and shift equipment to the most dangerous areas.
1: Still waiting on a deal to reopen the Strait of Hormuz. Iran still maintaining it's not negotiating with the U.S., but is talking with Oman about allowing ships through. Israel over the weekend rejecting the deal announced by President Trump and his Board of Peace for the disarmament of Gaza. A Ukrainian drone attack inside Russia blamed for killing at least 13 people. No word on the exact target, but the area is an important oil refining hub. Jury selection begins today in the trial of a man accused of ordering the attack that killed rapper Tupac Shakur in Las Vegas 30 years ago. This is ABC News.
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0: border, the so-called bug fire threatening homes near Reno. Across the region, extremely hot and dry conditions fueling the flames and straining firefighting resources. Officials forced to redeploy crews and shift equipment to the most dangerous areas.
1: Still waiting on a deal to reopen the Strait of Hormuz. Iran still maintaining it's not negotiating with the U.S., but is talking with Oman about allowing ships through. Israel over the weekend rejecting the deal announced by President Trump and his Board of Peace for the disarmament of Gaza. A Ukrainian drone attack inside Russia blamed for killing at least 13 people. No word on the exact target, but the area is an important oil refining hub. Jury selection begins today in the trial of a man accused of ordering the attack that killed rapper Tupac Shakur in Las Vegas 30 years ago. This is ABC News.
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0: 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You're listening to America's First News, This Morning with Gordon Deal.
1: Thanks for spending time with us. Welcome into Monday, August 10th. Gordon Deal with Nicole Murray. Some of our top stories and headlines: new demands from Iran for reopening the Strait of Hormuz. Israel rejects the Gaza peace plan pushed by the White House. Western wildfires chase more residents from their homes. Lake Mead is now at its lowest level in history thanks to a western drought. Three more public executions of young protesters in central Iran, where cranes were used to set up ropes for hanging. Sports: a record 111 games without an error by Athletics shortstop Jacob Wilson, and the restaurant that helped a teenager get into his preferred Ivy League school. That story in about 20 minutes. Black bears are on a rampage across America, riding a population rebound driven in part by greater protection of the species. Around small cities and suburbs, Jim Carlton at the Wall Street Journal says the predators follow their keen sense of smell to dumpsters, cars, and homes. Jim, what have you seen?
2: Gordon, it's really incredible. Everybody you talk to at Lake Tahoe has got a bear story. They're coming through, windows and homes. They're going into cars. They're popping.

0: up in garages. I even got video of a bear standing on its hind legs, opening a refrigerator, and then opening the freezer just like a dad would in the middle of the night. It was just like a dad, you know, just a big, big fat dad. And it's terrifying people and freaking them out. So it's kind of out of control.
1: Why is this happening?
0: So in a nutshell, it's two things. One, there's an overpopulation. About 30 years ago, there was maybe 25,000 bears in California. Now there's over 60,000. And that's because there are stronger protections. They're not hunted as much. There's also a lot of habitat, you know, and people have moved into their habitat like Lake Tahoe. And you know what? People equal food. And bears are always looking for kind of an easy food source. And, you know, kitchens are kind of the trick.
1: Wow. All right. So when a bear is spotted, say, in a kitchen or in somebody's camper or in a dumpster somewhere, what happens when, say, I don't know, state game officials show up or some of these volunteers show up? They euthanize immediately or relocate? What's the plan?
0: Well, this is part of the problem. The bears are highly protected in California, and they're even more so. There's a group called the Bear League. It's hundreds of volunteers, and they don't really like working with the state game rangers, either in California or Nevada. So Tahoe is in both states. And so if they hear that a bear is going to be maybe put down, they will go out and make a racket around the trap and make sure the bear doesn't go in the trap. So they don't work with the wardens at all. And that's kind of adding to some of the complication is that and then they got another volunteer group called Team Bear that does work with the wardens. And so a lot of what these groups do is if you get a call, say you have a bear in your kitchen, Gordon, you got a 400 pounder in your kitchen, you call, say the Bear League, they'll send someone out and they will try to get the bear out of your kitchen. Sometimes the bear is in the crawl space under your home. There's a group, Team Bear, they will slither into the crawl space and they will scare the bear out. That sounds like a pretty horrible job, but they will literally slither into the crawl space with the bear and shoo it out.
1: Wow. Good luck with that. We're speaking with Jim Carlton, reporter at the Wall Street Journal. The story is called Bears Are Running Amok in Lake Tahoe and Causing Chaos Among Locals. So I've heard about these electric bear mats before. I guess you put them outside your home, bears step on them, they get a little shock, they're supposed to scamper away. And you've also talked about getting your home wired. How does that work?
0: Well, so you get these bungee cords, you hang them from your across your door, across windows, and it's supposed to be at 10,000 volts. It's a non-lethal charge, but it'll be enough that if you touch it, it's going to get your attention. You have to be very careful. So one guy said he had his electrified mat out, and his daughter went out in her bare feet and got a nice sap. So you want to be a little careful. I talked to a lady at Fallen Leaf Lake. She lives in a 1928 cabin. She's 92 years old, and she's got electrified mats. She's got electrified doors. She has a steel door, and the bears still come in. And she's at her wit's end. And she told me that basically the bears are winning. She spent over $7,000, and the bears keep coming. So,
1: wow. At what point are they euthanized? I guess when they attack a human, is that the deal?
0: Well, they have up to there's something like there's over 400 bears at Lake Tahoe. They'll have maybe up to 5 attacks per year, not lethal, thank God.
1: Yeah.
0: But yes, if a bear causes injury, it's they could put it down. But again, the problem is the Bear League adamantly opposes that. So they will kind of, in fact, the Bear League, if they get a call on a bear, they will not share the address with the authorities at all. They want to protect the bear. So we have a conflict. But yeah, they will occasionally put down a bear, but not very many. It's very rare.
1: Jim Carlton, reporter at the Wall Street Journal on the black bears rampaging across America. By the way, make sure to check out a podcast of today's program full of stories you won't hear this hour. On the podcast today, driverless cars confuse each other at an intersection in Miami, and Nicole's so-called proof that men are embracing purses this summer. The podcast is available on Apple, Google, Spotify, or wherever you get your podcasts. Just do a search for This Morning with Gordon Deal. 20 minutes now in front of the hour. Coming up next, where you can get a discount on gas by dancing.
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0: Glad you're with us. Welcome into Monday. Time now for the mic drop with this morning's Mike Gavin.
1: Good morning. Well, the last of the fantasy football punishments continue to trickle in, and they continue to get more creative. The latest making news coming from the golf course. In a video that went viral this week, a guy had to sign up to play with a random group and play 18 holes without a ball. In the rules, he had to play an imaginary round without a ball while carrying a full bag and making swings with a minimum of two strangers watching. He couldn't tell the onlookers why he was golfing without a ball. The fantasy loser also took it a step further, pretending to miss shots with his imaginary ball and commenting, "That one felt good," when he felt like he really got a hold of one. Social media commenters applauded the creativity of the punishment and the golfer for committing so much to the bit. Despite that, he vows never to come in last in fantasy football again.
0: Yeah, they all vow that, don't they, Mike?
1: Yes, they do.
0: They all vow that.
1: Sometimes we can't help it, Gordon, even the best of us.
0: Sometimes guys finish last. This was very clever, and he did like a little narration of it.
1: Yes,
0: which was kind of fun.
1: Yeah,
0: this is clever as well.
1: He made
0: done.
1: The most of it. You can imagine somebody going out there just kind of like shaking their head and, you know, not really committing to it. But he looked like he tried to have as much fun with it as he possibly can.
0: And he was playing his round with at least a couple of elderly gentlemen.
1: Yeah.
0: Who must have thought, what is this younger guy doing here?
1: What did we get ourselves into?
0: Disrespecting the game. I don't know.
1: Didn't one of them, at one point, one of them even kind of pretended to kick in the ball or tap in the ball for him, right? When it was like a couple, it was a couple inches from the hole, quote unquote, and just kind of imaginarily tapped it in him for him. That was kind of funny.
0: A little gimme shot.
1: Yeah, one of those. And with gas prices persistently high, drivers are willing to do almost anything to get a break at the pumps. That's inspired one New York State gas station to invite customers to dance for a discount. The station outside Albany has a sign in its convenience store that reads, "Want a discount? Show us your best move." Anyone who does gets 20% off their gasoline fill-up. The rules aren't particularly strict here. Customers could turn the store into their own personal dance floor or just wiggle their shoulders a few times to get the discount. Video of three of the customers busting a move has been watched millions of times. Employees said the promotion is simply meant to de-stress their customers and make them smile.
0: That's clever.
1: Yeah.
0: And 20%, by the way.
1: I mean, that's no joke.
0: Yeah.
1: You know, that's $10 off of $50. Fill up, right?
0: Uh-huh.
1: So that's I mean, I would there's nothing I hate more than dancing, and I would, you know, wiggle my shoulders a few times.
0: Yeah.
1: And got me $10 off my fill up.
0: By the way, if I were in charge of the gas station and you came in with a shoulder wiggle, I'd think, nah, I'm sorry, buddy. That is not enough.
1: Oh, yeah. And then I'm suing because there are no official rules to this contest. So I'm getting my lawyer involved. What's $10 we're talking about here?
0: At least give me like the dad shuffle, you know, two steps to the right, two to the left, or something.
1: I mean, maybe. I'll attempt to move my feet back and forth.
0: 20%, Mike?
1: For you, Gordon, yes.
0: 13 minutes now in front of the hour. On This Morning, America's First News.
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1: 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Even if you're happy with your balance in your IRA or 401k, it may not hurt to give your savings a last-minute boost. And number five, come up with a withdrawal plan with a fairly equal mix of stocks and bonds. The 4% rule might work for you, but if your portfolio is more conservative, a withdrawal rate in the 3% range may be better. It's also important to know which accounts to tap first. 8 minutes now in front of the hour on This Morning. Once again, here's Nicole Murray.
2: And now, the three big things you need to know. Number one.
3: Israel has declined a peace deal announced by President Trump for Gaza, with Prime Minister Benjamin Netanyahu declaring that its military will not leave the enclave until Hamas is fully disarmed. U.S. Ambassador to the U.N. Mike Waltz on Fox News.
4: And the Israelis are very concerned of who then certifies that they've disarmed before they completely pull back.
3: President Trump told Axios that the U.S. is only, quote, semi-negotiating with Iran.
2: Number two.
3: Iran says it is nearing a final agreement with Oman to redefine shipping lanes in the Strait of Hormuz, but repeated that the U.S. must meet other conditions before the waterway is fully reopened. The demands include compensation and an end to sanctions and military threats. Montana Senator Tim Sheehy on Fox.
5: No one ever accused them of being stupid. They are radical and crazy, and they're bloodthirsty savages, but they are not stupid. And they have invested billions of dollars all over the world over the past half century in universities and media outlets to make sure that they win the messaging war.
3: As of yesterday, Central Command said American forces have redirected 55 commercial vessels in the strait under its naval blockade.
2: Number three.
3: Officials have confirmed that two helicopter pilots have been killed in a crash while battling a wildfire in the Fish Lake National Forest in Utah. Sheriff Nathan Curtis.
6: It's a lot of brush in there, a lot of trees. When we first got there, we could see two different plumes of smoke, one from the crash site, one from an active fire coming towards us.
3: Officials have not identified the pilots, but said they were employed by helicopter transport services. It's the summer of Spider-Man.
7: I have something to tell you that's going to sound crazy. But it's the truth.
8: You're the Spider-Man.
9: I can't tell anybody about this. You've got to keep it a secret.
3: Spider-Man Brand New Day had another stunning performance in the U.S. over the weekend. Sony Pictures reports the film raked in another $145 million. And let the tipping debate continue. People.com reports that a TikToker is going viral after he showed the price of his Shake Shack order at a Salt Lake City airport increasing by $1.50 after he selected no tip at the self-service kiosk. The burger chain has since issued a statement saying that it's not its policy and they are investigating.
1: Wow.
3: Yeah.
1: You hit no tip and it kicked an extra $1.50 on your bill. That's what happened here?
3: Yes, that's exactly what happened here.
1: Oh, man.
3: For $1.50, do you think you would take the time to get someone, try and get the refund, not pay, or do you think you'd be like, oh, I'm hungry?
1: I'd make a little bit of a stink.
3: Yeah, absolutely.
1: Maybe accidentally drop my shake in anger.
3: Oh, no, not the milkshake.
1: Jeez. 6 minutes now in front of the hour.
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0: Thanks for joining us. A fast food employee in Massachusetts is taking Wendy's old "Do What Tastes Right" slogan to heart. And what tastes right for him is going to Yale University. People.com says Talas D'Souza, who started working at a Wendy's in Cape Cod in high school, recently shared his journey from surviving a shooting in Brazil to being accepted into Yale and the role Wendy's played. In a Facebook post, the 23-year-old revealed how his bosses at his local Wendy's helped him earn his way into the Ivy League school, writing that two of them awarded him a scholarship to attend Cape Cod Community College. Today.com says D'Souza will begin classes at Yale in the fall after having completed 3 years at Cape Cod and one at Bunker Hill Community College. He plans to major in political science with a minor in human rights and eventually attend law school. For Nicole Murray and Mike Gavin, I'm Gordon Deal. Thanks for listening to This Morning, America's First News.
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6: From ABC News, I'm Sherry Preston. Iran doubling down as President Trump steps back on demands related to the Strait of Hormuz. The Iranians issuing a statement over the weekend saying the waterway will never fully reopen until the U.S., quote, corrects its behavior. Iran also releasing a list of demands, says ABC's Shannon Kingston at the State Department.
7: It is a long list there. They're saying that not only does the U.S. have to let up on its blockade, not only does the U.S. have to pay reparations for damages caused by the war effort, it also has to agree to stop saying anything negative about the Iranian regime, that it's got to take all forces out of the Middle East writ large.
6: Iran says it's not talking to the U.S., but is negotiating with Oman. Scores of new wildfires burning across the U.S. since Saturday.
8: Firefighters working to contain nearly 100 large fires nationwide. In Utah, hundreds of thousands of acres scorched. Two pilots were killed fighting a 174-square-mile wildfire still burning. The helicopter, flying in an area of steep terrain, crashed, igniting another fire. People in southern Oregon forced to evacuate as the Rite Spring fire grows in size.
6: ABC's Sophie Flay. A Ukrainian drone attack in an eastern Russian city killed 13 people, including a child, according to Russia, and left 75 others wounded. The police department in Jackson, Mississippi, confirming the identification of a woman found hanging from a tree last week. Her parents suspect foul play and want to know why it took so long for the case to come out.
9: Why nobody come forward?
10: And help her.
9: And help her.
10: Even though she was gone, you know, they just let her hang there.
6: 63-year-old Dwayne Davis facing one charge of murder in the shooting death of rapper Tupac Shakur 30 years ago in Las Vegas. 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
1: News, I'm Sherry Preston. Despite promises last week from the Trump administration that a deal to reopen the Strait of Hormuz was right around the corner, still no agreement this morning.
2: The Strait of Hormuz remains a key flashpoint. Former Secretary of Defense Mark Esper calling Iran's criteria for reopening the strait.
3: While that agreement sits on a precipice, they've put forward demands of the United States, which frankly are ridiculous and should be rejected out of hand.
2: Iranian officials say they're close to a deal with Oman that would secure temporary navigation through part of the strait, but any broader agreement is contingent on the U.S. Marcus Moore, ABC News, London.
1: Ukrainian drones hitting a city in Russia.

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0: Glad you're with us. Welcome into Monday. It's time now for the Mic Drop with This Morning's Mike Gavin.
1: Good morning. We have a couple of stories about getting around, or at least trying to get around, to talk about today. Let's start in Miami, where two Waymo driverless vehicles had a showdown over the weekend. Video shows the two cars frozen, seemingly trying to compute which one of them should move first through an intersection. Bystanders captured the standoff on video, and the footage has gone viral. Humans watching on the side of the road and in the cars that were being blocked by the two frozen cars cheered as the two robot cars finally sorted out their differences after about a minute, and one decided to make a right turn around the other. Social media commenters had plenty of crying laughing emojis, as you might imagine. Others had some jokes. One wrote that the two bots were flashing their digital middle fingers at each other. Another joked that two horses would make better decisions. For many, it was a confirmation that they would never jump into a car that wasn't driven by a human.
0: Yeah, the one seems to be, he's just taking that right turn too wide.
1: Yes.
0: Right? Confusing the other car.
1: Yeah, yeah. And I guess what happens in that situation, and, you know, and how does a computer take a right turn too wide? I mean, that's something that a human would do. Computers, you would think that's kind of basic computer stuff. It's like there should be no way for them to take a turn too wide.
0: Yeah, because this intersection is, as I'm seeing it for the first time here, it's just clearly marked.
1: Yes.
0: It's not some intersection without any kind of markings. There's a crosswalk there. There's that stop sign, you know, white block of paint there.
1: This is in a city.
0: Confusing.
1: This is in Miami. This is not out in the country somewhere where they have to kind of figure things out on their own.
0: It's still weird for me to watch this car go by and look in its windows and see nothing.
1: Yes.
0: I'm not as a suburban New Jersey guy, I'm not there in terms of trying to process.
1: Each other, you see, like, the different lights are going off. You don't know what they mean. And I don't know if anybody was in the car. That's one thing they did not mention in the story, is whether anybody was actually, passengers were in the car.
0: Right.
1: In either one, and kind of watching all this happen and wondering what they should do. Should they get out?
0: Mm.
1: You know, should they call somebody? What exactly do you do in a situation like that?
0: I guess the car was still technically in drive. Could you get out if you wanted to? Could you unlock the vehicle and get out?
1: Yeah. You have to assume, I've never been in one of these. You have to assume if someone tries to open the door, like, it's not going to move, right? Like, it's programmed to stop. But again, they're also programmed to go around each other, so who knows?
0: Good Lord.
1: And if you chose to fly, you might not have had any better luck. An airline flight was canceled last week after a young child refused to sit down and buckle up, forcing the plane back to the terminal. The AP says the crew of the Porter Airlines flight repeatedly tried unsuccessfully to secure the child in the seat before returning to the terminal in British Columbia to remove the parent and child. And to make matters worse, by the time the child, parent, and their luggage were taken off the plane, it was 12:30 a.m., and the airport runway was closed for the night, forcing everyone to disembark. The passengers were forced to stay overnight and were rebooked on other flights the next day.
0: I think what stood out to me here is that the crew of the airline's flight repeatedly tried to secure the child in the seat.
1: Yeah.
0: So the parent couldn't do it?
1: The parent hardly got mentioned in this story. Like, just talking about what the crew is up to.
0: And so here comes the crew doing the old sit the hell down. Boy, that's, oh my goodness.
1: I mean, bad news for everybody in this situation.
0: Wow. Thank you, Mike. 13 minutes now in front of the hour. On This Morning, America's First News.
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0: edgy, smart, bringing you what you need to know. 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
1: Thanks for being with us. 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The Motley Fool has some moves to make before your paycheck ends. Number one, build a realistic budget. One of the biggest mistakes retirees make is underestimating their expenses. Number two, decide when you'll claim Social Security. You can begin collecting as soon as you turn 62, but the longer you wait, say until you turn 70, the larger your monthly checks will be. Number three, review your asset mix. Now's the time to make sure your portfolio contains a reasonable mix of bonds for stability and stocks for growth. Number four, make the most of your final year of earnings. Even if you're happy with your IRA or 401k balance, it may not hurt to give your savings a last-minute boost. And number five, come up with a withdrawal plan with a fairly equal mix of stocks and bonds. The 4% rule might work for you, but if your portfolio is more conservative, a withdrawal rate in the 3% range may be better. It's also important to know which accounts to tap first. 8 minutes now in front of the hour on This Morning. Once again, here's Nicole Murray.
0: And now, the three big things you need to know. Number one.
2: Israel has declined a peace deal announced by President Trump for Gaza, with Prime Minister Benjamin Netanyahu declaring that its military will not leave the enclave until Hamas is fully disarmed. U.S. Ambassador to the U.N. Mike Waltz on Fox News, listing the weapons the militant group must lay down as part of the deal.
3: The rockets, the missiles, the factories, and even their individual AK-47s, those come under this new board set up by the Board of Peace that will manage all of it.
2: President Trump also told Axios that the U.S. is only, quote, semi-negotiating with Iran.
0: Number two.
2: Iran says it is nearing a final agreement with Oman to redefine shipping lanes in the Strait of Hormuz, but repeated that the U.S. must meet other conditions before the waterway is fully reopened. The demands include compensation and an end to sanctions and military threats. U.S. Ambassador to Israel Mike Huckabee on Fox.
4: Iran is not seeming to learn what they need to be learning after two different iterations of conflict with the United States and Israel.
2: As of yesterday, Central Command said American forces have redirected 55 commercial vessels in the strait under its naval blockade. The U.S. military also disabled two ships and boarded two to ensure compliance.
0: Number three.
2: Officials have confirmed that two helicopter pilots have been killed in a crash while battling a wildfire in the Fish Lake National Forest in Utah. Sheriff Nathan Curtis.
5: It's a lot of brush in there, a lot of trees. When we first got there, we could see two different plumes of smoke, one from the crash site, one from an active fire coming towards us.
2: Officials have not identified the pilots, but said they were employed by helicopter transport services. Puerto Rico Governor Jennifer Gonzalez-Colon said that authorities are working closely with federal agencies to address the island's water shortage amid a drought. ABC News reports that July was the driest month on record for San Juan in more than 120 years. The Washington Post reports that it is the summer of purse guys, and this ranges from small clutches to massive totes. Celebrities seen rocking these purses include Harry Styles, Bad Bunny, and Patrick Schwarzenegger. Okay.
1: If you could you list normal guys?
2: What do you mean normal guys?
1: Who are, or as you say, rocking purses?
2: Well, Kylian Mbappe is also on that list.
1: He's not a normal person. He's a celebrity.
2: Okay, what's the point of that?
1: There's no normal people who rocking purse. No normal men rocking purses. It's not a thing.
2: No, yes it is. Yes it is.
1: Name one. Stop making stuff up.
2: My friend Brian. My friend Jacob.
1: Don't believe it.
2: Why don't you believe it? I don't get it.
1: So you got pictures?
2: You need pictures now. You don't take my word for it.
1: Normal men are not rocking purses. 6 minutes in front of the hour.
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5: Good morning. It is 5 o'clock. Good to be here with you here on Arizona's Morning News. Some powerful storms rocked the valley overnight. I'm LaDonna Harvey.
6: And I'm Jim Sharp. That is our top story. Some big-time weather in the valley has left thousands without power, and Colton Krolak is live in the news center with that story.
7: Yeah, guys, multiple heavy monsoon storms ripped through the valley, bringing heavy wind, rain, and dust. Some areas, including Buckeye, saw gusts over 80 miles an hour, which toppled power poles and damaged electrical equipment, causing more than 40,000 people to lose power last night. Gabriel Lajero with the National Weather Service says it was the strongest storm of the year and the first of its kind for the West Valley this season.
8: This is the first real action that the West Valley has seen so far this monsoon. Unfortunately, it came with damage because, you know, it was, you know, these thunderstorms were very powerful.
7: As of this morning, 13,000 people are still without power. Lajero says we could see even more storms tonight, along with potential flash flooding later in the week. Live in the news center, Colton Krolak, KTAR News.
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5: All of those storms, the monsoons, unlikely to help much with the water picture in Arizona. And the latest tourist attraction at Lake Mead is what's not there. Water. Tourists to the lake that divides Arizona from Nevada, like Matthew Stubb, marveling at the water levels.
9: I was looking at you, he was talking earlier, and I was saying how you can see with like the difference in colors through the rocks how high the water level used to be compared to now. So I was like, yeah, it's low.
5: On Friday, water levels at Mead dropped below the previous low, which was set in July of 2022. The low levels at both Mead and Powell have created a situation where the Bureau of Reclamation has put out a proposal on the Colorado River to try to stave off a crisis. Under that proposal, Arizona, California, and Nevada would take less water from the Colorado River.
6: Coming up on Arizona's Morning News.
10: A water pipeline in the East Valley helps with drought resiliency. I'm Heidi Hommel.
11: New city rules mean you can feel a little safer going out for a drink in Tempe. I'm Ballin Overstalls.
6: Right now, let's check in with John Roller, who's in the Valley Chevy Dealers Traffic Center.
12: Yeah, thank you, Jim. It was the west side that got hit pretty good with the monsoon winds and rain last night. As a matter of fact, I want to give you a heads up. If 51st Avenue is one of the main lines that you use to get to work this morning, we do have a closure due to down power lines, and this is both directions of 51st Avenue right near Orangewood, which is north of Glendale. That whole area is shut down while APS crews work to get those power lines fixed right now. So avoid that area, 59th Avenue, 47th Avenue will even get you to Glendale. Glendale is open this morning, but once again, both directions, 51st Avenue north of Glendale at Orangewood closed due to down power lines. John Roller, KTAR News.
13: Storm chances continue ramping up this week in the valley. Last night brought severe storms and wind gusts up to 80 miles per hour. Thunderstorms are possible again this evening, otherwise partly cloudy with a high of 108. I'm ABC 15 meteorologist Jorge Torres.
5: Right now it's clear and 88 degrees in Phoenix. It's 5:03, and a new SRP pipeline is going to allow the water utility more flexibility to manage water supplies, especially during a drought.
10: The 36-inch pipeline pumps the water uphill 3.5 miles from the Granite Reef Underground Storage Project to the Arizona Canal near Gilbert Road and the Beeline Highway. Sharon Morris, SRP Director of Water Construction, tells KTAR the project took 5 years to complete.
14: Along SRP's canal systems, we have municipal water treatment plants. So our municipalities can then treat that raw water to drinking water standards and put it into their own distribution systems for our customers, for their customers.
10: Six Valley municipalities have 1 million acre-feet of water stored underground that will be transported through the pipeline. Heidi Hommel, KTIR News.
15: Eyes on Education.
6: Arizona is struggling with a teacher shortage. 14% of our teachers have left during the last school year, and Arizona State Senator Eva Diaz, a member of the Senate Education Committee, says salary plays a role in why teachers leave, but she argues teachers are also facing increasing workloads and behavioral issues in the classroom.
16: What I'm hearing from people who are in the classroom right now is that they aren't getting support at their schools for student discipline, and the class sizes are too big.
6: 6% of Maricopa County teacher spots are vacant. In more rural counties like Greenlee and Mojave, that number jumps to 17%. Arizona's Morning News will get you more on this. We have an entire series on teacher retention this week, and we'll play our latest coming up at 5:20 this morning.
17: This was the first time in any of those audits where we have caught something.
5: Chandler is working to remove the 40 flock cameras inside its boundaries, which have been utilized by Chandler PD since 2024, getting real-time data on where vehicles are moving. On Friday, the police chief, Brian Chapman, said,
17: effective immediately, so we will not be in the flock system, and we're going to be working with the vendor to figure out what that timeline is, and we'll share that with city manager.
5: The decision came after the city learned Thursday a Chandler PD employee may have misused that flock system. An investigation was started then. There are no details, though, on what data may have been accessed.
15: A KTAR News exclusive.
18: President Trump wants to create an ownership society. I think this is a way to do it.
6: That's U.S. Secretary of the Treasury Scott Bessent, who sat down with Mike Bruma to talk about how Trump's economic policies will benefit Americans.
19: Bessent focused on Trump accounts, investment savings accounts that kids can withdraw from at 18 to help fund education, a down payment for a house, or to start a business. He tells the Mike Broomhead Show,
18: I think this is a great start, and it's a great lesson in compounding over time.
19: He hopes the Trump accounts can help the next generation become more financially literate as they reach adulthood. Kellen Show, over KTAR News.
20: Anything that's going to keep people from becoming victims is something that the police department is all for.
5: Tempe has started its drink spiking prevention program, which requires about 60 bars and restaurants to offer drink spike detection kits to the customer.
11: Earlier this year, the Tempe City Council approved a measure requiring bars with a Series 6 or 12 liquor license that serve alcohol past midnight to ensure customers can test their drinks for drugs. Jessica Ells of Tempe PD said, investigating drink spike cases can be difficult and preventing consuming one is key.
20: And what was hard about that is it really was underreported because people weren't sure. They went through a lot of back and forth because they didn't know what happened. They didn't know what they were feeling, what it could have been.
11: She says if you do use a test kit and it shows positive or you believe your drink has been spiked, contact police immediately. Ballin Overstoles, KTAR News.
6: Coming up, let's be honest. The honesty of politicians has always been in question, but how do you do democracy in the deep fake age?
5: Good question.
6: Yeah.
5: Right now we go to the roads live in the Valley Chevy Dealers Traffic Center with John Roller.
12: All right. And to the West Valley we go where, the monsoon rumbled through the West Valley overnight in the Buckeye area. And we do have some down power lines in the Glendale area right near 51st Avenue and Orangewood. Orangewood is north of Glendale Avenue. Down power lines there has shut down both directions, both northbound and southbound of 51st Avenue. From Glendale up to Orangewood, I would avoid that area, 59th Avenue, 47th Avenue, 43rd Avenue, ways to get around that. And also, new crash just now coming in, 67th Avenue in Buckeye. Also, some monsoon storm damage rumbled through that area as well. So watch for power outages and some flashing traffic lights. 67th Avenue in Buckeye. John Roller, KTAR News.
6: We are looking at some pretty heavy storms moving through the Prescott area right now, but the valley itself, pretty clear. However, there is a 40% chance of more rain developing by the afternoon. Look for a partly cloudy sky and a high of 108. 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
5: And good morning to you. It is 5:12. I'm LaDonna Harvey, along with Jim Sharp from the KTAR Business Center. A newly built Phoenix home hit the market for nearly $9 million, and it has its own car bar built into Camelback Mountain. Our partners at the Phoenix Business Journal say the 6,000-square-foot home comes with 3 bedrooms, 4 baths, and, of course, its own glass elevator.
6: Ooh, of course. You got to have a glass elevator.
5: Well,
6: right?
5: Hello.
6: Yeah. On Wall Street. Well, actually, Friday, the NASDAQ closed up 342 points this morning. It's relatively flat. The Dow's down a slight amount, and the S&P is up a tiny amount. For more money news, visit the Business Center at KTAR.com.
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5: And at 5:12, this is what you need to know right now, starting from the east and then really picking up in the West Valley. Last night, storms delivered dust, rain, thunder, lightning, wind. There were down power lines, and people are still reporting having no power in parts of the valley.
6: Israel's prime minister rejecting President Donald Trump's announced deal for Gaza and says Israeli forces will not withdraw from the Palestinian territory until Hamas disarms. Meanwhile, more details emerging on Iran and Oman's deal to manage the Strait of Hormuz, but Tehran suggests that vessels linked to hostile countries will be barred.
5: The trial of a man accused of orchestrating the 1996 murder of rapper Tupac Shakur this week. The unsolved case has gripped the hip hop world for about 30 years. It's expected to last for about a month. Dwayne Keith D. Davis has pleaded not guilty to one charge of murder. All of our top stories are just 15 minutes away. For more news, go to KTAR.com or the KTAR News app.
6: And here is John Roller live from the Valley Chevy Dealers Traffic Center.
12: Well, yeah, on the west side, you may have heard that monsoon rumble through last night. So I took a look at the 101, the Almafria Freeway, all the way north up through Union Hills, and the roadways are dry, and the weekend construction has cleared away. So right now we're off to a pretty good start as far as the main lines are concerned. We do have one crash, 67th Avenue and Buckeye. May run into some traffic lights that are out there as well. And also some down power lines in the Glendale area, 51st Avenue and Orangewood. Orangewood is north of Glendale Avenue. Avoid that area while crews work to get those power lines back up and working. But that is it for the Valley surface streets. And again, the Valley main lines are looking very good. John Roller, KTAR News.
6: 40% chance of more rain, probably later today. We're going to have partly cloudy skies and a high of 108 and cooling off this week. I saw the possibility of some 90s for highs this week, but at least we're going to get to 104 for tomorrow. 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
5: AI-generated attack ads and campaign content have started to become a dominant part of the election cycle. So how do you tell the real from the fake before you step into the voting booth? How do we even do democracy in the deep fake age?
6: ABC News national correspondent Jim Ryan is joining us to talk about that. And Jim, a few months ago, and you know, things change really quickly in the tech world. I read a New York Times article talking about how experts essentially are throwing their hands in the air trying to figure things out. So what chance do we have?
0: Not much. That's it.
5: Oh, good. No,
6: okay, thanks. Thanks for joining us, Jim. Appreciate it. We'll see you later.
0: No, okay. Here's a good example. Picture Gavin Newsom, the California governor, sitting around a campfire with some other Democrats saying this.
2: Guess time flies when you're getting rich off the taxpayers.
0: Looks like him. Sounds like him.
5: Mm. Probably was said by him, let's be honest.
0: Oh, no. Right. So is that Gavin Newsom? No. It's an AI-generated campaign ad. Mm. They go by different names. Deep fakes, synthetic media is a kind of a euphemism, deceptive media. Those are definitions laid down by the National Conference of State Legislatures. It's not a federal thing, a federal concern. It's a state-by-state concern. And in fact, Arizona has laws that look pretty much like every other state, or at least 28 other states that have this kind of law. It doesn't ban these ads altogether, but it does require a little disclaimer on them, like you've seen for years and years, paid for by so-and-so. But this disclaimer says this was AI-generated content. And it takes, you got to have a sharp eye to spot the fakes, but also to spot the disclaimer on there, Jim.
6: How do we know the disclaimer is not a deep fake?
0: Right? Wow. Wow.
5: We're going to go way in the rabbit hole here, buddy. Wow. Come on down. Yeah. We have cookies.
0: Nice.
5: So you mentioned laws. I mean, you know, elections, as a general rule, at least so far, are a state by state issue. So this is kind of a state thing. Yeah. Are states kind of catching up with laws that say, okay, whoa, you know, maybe we shouldn't even allow this at all? And can they do that?
0: That's, yeah. What's the real debate here is about the First Amendment, right? So whether you're in a campaign or you're just a private citizen or a company, do you have a right to say pretty much whatever you want and couch it in such a way that leads people to believe something was said that wasn't said? Yeah, it's really a difficult balancing act, and states are trying to keep up with it. You know, so 31 states originally had laws that were related to this. Two states, California and Hawaii, had those laws knocked down. The court said, nope, you can't be that restrictive. So those two are without any sort of regulation. The rest, I think Maine is the only state that has an outright ban. Others kind of walk a different line. Texas has a ban that goes into effect, but only 30 days before the actual election. So leading up to that time, you can have crazy, you know, AI deepfake ads like this one regarding Ken Paxton, who's running for Senate. He's written down the Kuwait highway. Look In that one, he's driving down a highway in a convertible with a couple of mistresses in that car with him. James Tallarico is his opponent. Here's what the ad, the deepfake ad about him looks like.
3: Boys in white dresses with blue satin sashes.
0: Girls, and it looks just like James Tallarico dressed as the Julie Andrews in Sound of Music.
4: Oh, my gosh.
5: Good Lord.
0: So, yeah, tough to spot the fakes.
4: Yeah. You know, if you think about it, though, in some ways, these deep fakes are really just cartoons on steroids. And nobody would have ever thought of banning cartoons, right? Mm. You know, so it is synthetic, you know, generated content, but it's
5: not meant to be a caricature,
4: right?
5: So much as it's meant to, you know, ooh, if we can fool a few people into believing this thing, then gosh darn, wouldn't that be terrible for our guy?
0: Motivation is a big part of it too, and that's what a lot of the folks who place these kinds of ads are saying. Look, nobody's going to believe that James Tallarico is dressed as what's her name from The Sound of Music and is singing about trans rights, or, you know, nobody's going to believe it, but somebody might. So they say it's lampoon, it's satire, it's not meant to be this person precisely, but, you know, let the voter beware.
4: Yeah. All right. Hey, thanks a lot. ABC News national correspondent Jim Ryan joining us this morning. You know, but then on the flip side,
5: right,
4: should you not be allowed to use AI that makes you look a little better in your own campaign ad? Like, where do you draw the line on this stuff?
5: I'm not really sure. And, you know, I think that's the thing that most voters are really concerned about. You know, people who are interested in politics and they want to know the best person for them.
4: Yeah.
5: And there's just stuff flying at you from every direction. It's like, is that real? Is that fake? I don't know what that, did he really say that? I don't know if he really said that. And it's like, you know, do you have time to Google all day before you vote?
4: I don't think so. All right, coming up in moments, teacher retention is a real problem. We'll tell you how big of a problem next.
5: First, though, we do have some problems on the road and some of it left over from last night. We go live to the Valley Chevy Dealers Traffic Center with John Roller.
12: Yeah, right you are, LaDonna. Let's start with some down power lines, 51st Avenue and Orangewood. Now, Orangewood is north of Glendale Avenue, but both directions right at Orangewood shut down this morning while APS crews work to fix those down power lines, and we do have some power outages. So on your ride in this morning, you may come across some traffic lights that are flashing. Of course, treat that as a four-way stop. We've got a new crash coming in, rather serious. We'll keep an eye on this one. 19th Avenue and Broadway, that is just south of the Durango curve, and a crash at 67th Avenue and Buckeye on the west side this morning. John Roller, KTAR News.
4: Chance of rain today with a high of 108. 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
14: Eyes on Education.
5: You probably noticed the kids are back at school, but do they have a designated or fully qualified teacher? This week, KTAR Education Solutions reporter Shira Tanzer brings us an in-depth look at our state's teacher shortage, how it's gotten this bad, and what the state can do to get a teacher to stay in the classroom.
15: Arizona currently has over 59,000 teachers in district and charter schools. Over the past school year, 14% of those teachers left. Superintendent of Public Instruction Tom Horn calls it a serious emergency for the state.
16: The number of teachers entering our system is 4,712, but the number leaving is 8,624, almost double leaving.
15: Horn says the most pressing issue leading to the crisis is low teacher salaries. The average Arizona teacher makes $64,000 a year. According to the National Education Association, that's $7,000 below the minimum living wage for the state. Arizona State Senator Eva Diaz, a member of the Senate Education Committee, says salary plays a role, but argues teachers are also facing increasing workloads and behavioral issues in the classroom.
17: What I'm hearing from people who are in the classroom right now is that they aren't getting support at their schools for student discipline, and the class sizes are too big.
15: Peter Boyle, Senior Director for Education at the Center for the Future of Arizona, says the shortage has left school districts struggling to fill classroom spots.
18: So in 2024, about a quarter of vacancies were left unfilled, and about half of vacancies in 2024 were filled by a teacher who didn't meet minimum certification requirements.
15: 6% of Maricopa County teacher spots are vacant. In more rural counties like Greenlee and Mojave, that number jumps to 17%. Shira Tanzer, KTAR News.
5: We're going to talk more with Shira about this at 6:14. Tomorrow, we'll bring you the kind of the background of the retention crisis and how we got here. You can read more at ktar.com/education.
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12: All right, off and rolling on this Monday morning. And one spot of slowing starting to develop, but not surprisingly, on the southbound 101 Awafrio Freeway, right in the construction zone to the eastbound I-10. Just more volume coming in from the West Valley. Of course, the monsoon rumbled through the West Valley last night. Want to let you know, we've got a rather serious crash at 19th Avenue and Broadway. Heads up for a collision there, 67th Avenue and Buckeye. And we've got some down power lines at 51st Avenue and Orangewood this morning. Orangewood is north of Glendale Avenue, both directions. Shut down 59th Avenue, 43rd Avenue, even 47th Avenue. We'll get you around that. John Roller, KTA. News.
5: 40% chance of rain with otherwise partly cloudy skies and a high of 108 today, dipping to 104 tomorrow. 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
1: For the first time since 2018, the Diamondbacks have won the season series against the Dodgers. They wrapped up that season series yesterday with a 4-2 win in the finale. Eduardo Rodriguez threw 7 quality innings and struck out 9, while Ketel Marte hit his 20th home run of the season. Tonight begins a new series against another division foe, the Colorado Rockies. 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Mitch Fereldis, KTARnews.com.
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4: Good morning. It is 5:30. Thank you for listening to Arizona's Morning News. That storm last night may have woken you up, but did it do anything to our drought? I'm Jim Sharp.
5: I'm LaDonna Harvey, and that is our top story. Now, last night brought some scary weather around the valley with strong monsoon storms causing plenty of damage. Colton Krolak is live with more.
22: Yeah, guys, we've seen some strong storms this monsoon season, but nothing like this, according to Gabriel Lajero with the National Weather Service.
23: This was powerful. We were measuring winds from Doppler radar between 60 and 80 miles per hour. So it's the most powerful activity we've seen so far this monsoon.
22: Meanwhile, that's left thousands without power. Here's Ann Porter with APS.
24: We know that we have 42 poles down, and it's across 13 different sites. And so it's a large area.
22: Porter says that crews have been working around the clock to try to get that power back on. More than 40,000 SRP and APS customers lost power last night. That number is now around 13,000. Live in the news center, Colton Krolak, KTAR News.
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4: Those monsoon storms, however, are unlikely to help water levels at Lake Mead.
25: In Phoenix and driving now through to Vegas, so we thought we'd stop on the way so it's something that we could see and say that we'd seen. So knowing that we're here on a day that's a record-breaking day is pretty cool as well.
4: Yeah, not so cool for us because tourists have been flocking to the reservoir to marvel at record low water levels.
26: The giant reservoir that divides Arizona and Nevada has always been a tourist attraction, but now visitors from far and wide like Georgia Box and Sophie Bailey find the low water levels hard to believe.
25: I cannot imagine it being up that high. Yeah, that's a lot of meters of water, isn't it?
27: But also scary. So what happens if it keeps getting lower?
26: On Friday, Lake Mead dropped below the previous record low set in July 2022 to the lowest level since it began to fill 90 years ago. As a result, cities and farms in Arizona, California, and Nevada may be forced to make drastic cuts in the water they take from the river. Chris Havlick, KTAR News.
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15: Arizona's teacher retention crisis has been called an emergency by lawmakers. I'm Shira Tanzer.
28: Chandler no longer utilizing flock cameras after possible misuse. I'm Ballin Overstoles.
5: Right now, let's go live to the Valley Chevy Dealers Traffic Center and John Roller.
12: All right, let's start in the East Valley this time. If you are coming in on the westbound 60 through Mesa and Tempe, not bad at all, right through the Broadway curve over to the split south of Sky Harbor. Same thing with the 202s, the Red Mountain, and the Santan Freeway. On the west side, eastbound I-10, one spot is slowing as you come through the Awafria transition, the 101 into downtown Phoenix, about 16 minutes on your right in. And yeah, we do have some down power lines from last night's monsoon. One area you'll want to avoid, 51st Avenue, both directions, shut down at Orangewood. Orangewood is north of Glendale, 67th Avenue and Buckeye. Watch for a crash there. May have some traffic lights down in that area as well. Treat that as a four-way stop. And a very serious crash just south of the Durango Curve this morning, 19th Avenue and Broadway. John Roller, KTAR News.
0: More storm chances are on the way for the Valley this week. That follows a round of severe storms last night with wind gusts up to 80 miles per hour. Tonight, scattered storms are possible once again, otherwise partly cloudy with a high of 108. I'm APC 15 meteorologist Jorge Torres.
6: At 5:34, it is 85 degrees in Glendale.
5: The completion of SRP's Gilbert Road pipeline is offering additional flexibility to manage water supplies there. Director of Water Construction Sharon Morris explains the water comes from the Granite Reef Underground Storage Project, where six Valley municipalities have stored 1 million acre feet of water.
2: This project then enables us to have

0: also scary. So what happens if it keeps getting lower?
1: On Friday, Lake Mead dropped below the previous record low set in July 2022 to the lowest level since it began to fill 90 years ago. As a result, cities and farms in Arizona, California, and Nevada may be forced to make drastic cuts in the water they take from the river. Chris Havlick, KTAR News.
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3: Arizona's teacher retention crisis has been called an emergency by lawmakers. I'm Shira Tanzer.
4: Chandler no longer utilizing flock cameras after possible misuse. I'm Ballin Overstoles.
2: Right now, let's go live to the Valley Chevy Dealers Traffic Center and John Roller.
5: All right, let's start in the East Valley this time. If you are coming in on the westbound 60 through Mesa and Tempe, not bad at all, right through the Broadway curve. Over to the split south of Sky Harbor. Same thing with the 202s, the Red Mountain, and the Santan Freeway. On the west side, eastbound I-10, one spot is slowing as you come through the Agua Fria transition, the 101 into downtown Phoenix, about 16 minutes on your right in. And yeah, we do have some down power lines from last night's monsoon. One area you'll want to avoid, 51st Avenue, both directions, shut down at Orangewood. Orangewood is north of Glendale, 67th Avenue. And Buckeye, watch for a crash there. May have some traffic lights down in that area as well. Treat that as a four-way stop. And a very serious crash just south of the Durango Curve this morning, 19th Avenue and Broadway. John Roller, KTAR News.
6: More storm chances are on the way for the Valley this week. That follows a round of severe storms last night with wind gusts up to 80 miles per hour. Tonight, scattered storms are possible once again, otherwise partly cloudy with a high of 108. I'm APC 15 meteorologist Jorge Torres.
7: At 5:34, it is 85 degrees in Glendale.
2: The completion of SRP's Gilbert Road pipeline is offering additional flexibility to manage water supplies there. Director of Water Construction Sharon Morris explains the water comes from the Granite Reef Underground Storage Project, where six Valley municipalities have stored 1 million acre feet of water.
8: This project then enables us to have equipment and wells to be able to recover that surface water, deliver it a very long distance and here into the Arizona Canal.
2: A 36-inch pipeline pumps the water uphill 3.5 miles to the canal for SRP customers to use. You can read more water news at KTAR.com.
9: Eyes on Education.
7: Arizona teachers are leaving the classroom with vacancies reported in every county in the state. And KTAR Education reporter Shira Tanzer is live with what the teacher shortage crisis looks like as your kids head back to school.
3: Then 14% of Arizona teachers left the classroom last school year, and Peter Boyle, Senior Director for Education at the Center for the Future of Arizona, says the shortage has left school districts struggling to fill classroom spots.
10: So in 2024, about a quarter of vacancies were left unfilled, and about half of vacancies in 2024 were filled by a teacher who didn't meet minimum certification requirements.
3: 6% of Maricopa County teacher spots are vacant. In more rural counties like Greenlee and Mojave, that number jumps to 17%. Live in the news center, Shira Tanzer, KTAR News.
11: Certainly this slows down our investigative capacities.
2: The city of Chandler has announced its end of using flock cameras. Now the city's police chief is defending the technology.
4: The flock system includes license plate readers that give police real-time data on where vehicles are moving. On Friday, Chandler Police Chief Brian Chapman said one of his employees potentially misused the system as uncovered in a standard audit. The city immediately ended access to the flock cameras. Chapman said this will impact ongoing police work.
11: Arresting criminals, further investigations, recovering stolen cars, and probably our most heart-wrenching ones is locating dementia and Alzheimer's patients who are driving around aimlessly.
4: The department is investigating the alleged misuse of the flock cameras by one of their employees and is not sharing details at this time. Chapman did say the privacy of residents was not compromised. Ballin Overstoles, KTAR News.
7: Fans of Larry Fitzgerald were full of cheers Saturday as the 17-season Arizona Cardinal was inducted into the football Pro Football Hall of Fame.
12: To the Cardinal fans back home in Arizona, you guys supported us on and off the field over the years. You showed up through wins and losses. It's been 22 years and counting, Arizona, and I'll spend the rest of my life trying to replenish the well of goodwill I've been lucky enough to drink from.
7: Fitzgerald was one of five players inducted. His speech ended with advice to his three sons. Don't just pursue excellence for yourself. Help others pursue it, too.
2: Coming up, while there were a lot of home sales last month, could the real estate market peak?

0: route for the rest of the year. We'll talk with our favorite econ professor next on Money Monday.
1: Right now, let's talk traffic. Here's John Roller in the Valley Chevy Dealers Traffic Center.
2: All right, sun's starting to come up, and yeah, we do have those monsoon clouds overhead as you make your Monday commute underway. It's the west side that has a little bit of damage left over from last night's monsoon that rumbled through the west side. Want to let you know we do have some down power lines. One of the areas is in Glendale, 51st Avenue and Orangewood. Both directions shut down there. Make plans to get around that. 59th Avenue, 47th, 43rd Avenue. Glendale is open and Orangewood is north of Glendale. So heads up for that. 67th Avenue and Buckeye, a crash there and a very serious crash. Extra medical units being called out to 19th Avenue and Broadway. That's south of the Durango Curve, south of downtown. Watch for a serious crash there. John Roller, KTAR News.
0: 40% chance of rain today with partly cloudy skies and a high of 108. Tomorrow we dip to 104 with a 30% chance, 50% on Wednesday. 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
10: Happy Monday. 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
1: It's 5:41 now on Arizona's Morning News with Jim Sharp and LaDonna Harvey, who's back with us from the KTAR Business Center. 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
1: Last night's storms started from the east, then really picked up into the West Valley. In fact, the West Valley's biggest monsoon of the year, delivering dust, rain, plenty of wind, down power lines. People still reporting having no power in parts of the valley.
0: Tourists on the shores of Lake Mead marveling at the low water levels. The giant reservoir that divides Arizona and Nevada has always been a tourist attraction, but now it's attracting people who want to see how much water there isn't.
1: Progressive candidates for governor in Wisconsin and the U.S. Senate in Minnesota making their final pushes ahead of tomorrow's election. The primaries come a week after progressive Abdul El-Sayed narrowly defeated Democratic Rep. Haley Stevens in Michigan's divisive and costly U.S. Senate primary. All of our top stories just 15 minutes away. 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
0: Now let's go live to the Valley Chevy Dealers Traffic Center with John Roller.
2: All right, thank you very much. We are off and rolling on this Monday morning, and the Valley main line's not looking too bad. The eastbound I-10, the one main line starting to show a little more volume right at the 101 Awafria transition through the construction there, the ADOT bridge widening project, and that'll stay with you to about 75th Avenue, then light slowing from 51st Avenue into downtown Phoenix. Last night's monsoon left behind a little bit of damage. We do have some down power lines. 51st Avenue and Orangewood north of Glendale there, both directions shut down. Avoid that area. 67th Avenue and Buckeye, and a new crash coming in the downtown area. This is at 5th Avenue and McKinley. Down motorcycle. McKinley is south of the I-10 again in the downtown area. John Roller, KTAR News.
0: 40% chance of rain today, otherwise partly cloudy with a high of 108. 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Forget the traditional way. 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
1: It's a Money Monday, and that means time for us to check in with Evan Taylor, Associate Professor of Economics at the Eller College of Management at the University of Arizona. And Evan, the Arizona Center for Economic Progress just released a study saying that warning signs are emerging from Arizona losing $600 million in SNAP benefits.
0: Well, the center says the immediate human cost is clear. Poor families have less money to put food on the table. But is this nearly 50% loss in SNAP benefits having a negative effect on the economy in the state overall? Just in Arizona's three most populous counties, the amount of that federal spending has dropped by $480 million?
1: That's a lot of money.
0: Oof.
5: Yeah, the impact on families is definitely going to be the largest impact to this. You know, something like, I think, 400,000 people have lost SNAP benefits over the last year. Now, as for the impact on the overall economy, you know, $600 million is a lot of money, but the state economies is something more like $500 billion. So $600 million is, you know, that was money going to grocery stores and things like that. It's not going to have a huge impact on, like, say, the labor market or the unemployment rate as a whole. Probably a very small impact. Sort of the bigger impact is going to be on, you know, those families that, you know, need that money for food.
1: Yeah. Because I was kind of wondering if this is going to lead to some people losing their job at grocery stores, and then they're in need of SNAP benefits. And is, you know, this vicious cycle that we're starting.
5: Right. Here. Exactly. Yeah. You know, it probably not, just because, you know, $600 million in the grand scheme of things, you know, as compared to the whole economy is not a ton of money, but you know, that impact on the families is definitely going to be felt.
1: Yeah. For sure.
0: All right. I want to turn to home sales, because, you know, anybody who has a home in Phoenix is worried about what it's worth. Zillow reported positive national home sales for July, when year over year home sales increased by 7%. Best month so far in 2026. But then the ceasefire ended. The 30-year fixed rate ended July at 6.66%. Is that a number we should be scared of? That's an annual high. International uncertainty, mortgage rates. Is the rest of 2026 just downhill?
5: Yeah, we saw mortgage rates sort of at the beginning of the year closer to 6. They had gone under 6 by a little bit. But now they're back up closer to 7, and certainly home sales have dropped off a lot from, you know, when back in the good days when interest rates were 3, or, you know, in 2021. Home sales have declined a lot since that time. And I sort of expect that the housing market will sort of continue so where it is, where housing prices are still really high, but they've sort of plateaued, especially, you know, in the Phoenix area, they've come down a little bit over the last couple of years.
0: If I could just sort of add on that, you know, generally when we see mortgage interest rates rise, we see a commensurate drop in price, you know, yep. as the market tries to kind of level itself out. You mentioned a plateau. I'm not seeing a lot of dropping prices.
5: No, they're definitely not falling, at least not quickly. You know, in some places, maybe they're falling a little bit, but not a lot. And in some places, they're still going up.
1: Which is insane, I think. And interest rates aren't going to come down anytime soon, it looks like.
5: No, it does not. You know, I don't think we're going to see those 3% and 4% mortgage rates sort of anytime soon. You know, best case scenario, maybe they come down to, you know, the high fives or mid fives. But even that seems sort of unlikely, sort of anytime soon.
1: You know, I don't drive a Beamer or anything like that, but I was thinking I might slap a sticker on the side of the Camry that says, sub 3% mortgage rate, you know, to kind of show that off to everybody.
5: Yeah.
0: If you want to die. Yeah. Sure. Sure, go for it.
1: Right.
0: And you know, the other thing that I wonder about is the overall picture of the economy with these high interest rates. People are paying more for credit. I see that people are utilizing credit a whole lot more because they're kind of getting into a pinch. I mean, do we need to really be careful here about what we're doing as people spending?
5: Yeah, I mean, I've seen those credit card delinquency rates have gone up quite a bit over the last, you know, couple of years. They're reaching sort of the highs that we saw right before the financial crisis.
0: Is it hot in here?
5: Warning sign. Yeah, I think other parts of the economy are sort of much healthier than they were back then. So I'm not, you know, saying we're heading towards a huge crisis or anything like that. But certainly, you know, those credit card delinquency rates, are a warning sign for the economy.
1: I think I know what our topic for Money Monday next week is going to be.
5: Okay.
1: Yeah, we got to talk about that, because that really is scary. You know, when people are living on the edge and buying groceries with credit cards and stuff like that. All right. Thanks a lot.
5: You know,
1: go ahead.
5: Oh, thank you.
1: No, go ahead, Evan.
5: We'll talk.
1: Okay. Yeah. Oh, yeah. We'll save it for next week. We'll go ahead and save it for next week. All right. Yeah. Okay. Yeah. So hang on there. That is the very robust, very anxious to talk about things. Evan Taylor, he's an associate professor of economics at the Eller College of Management at the University of Arizona.
0: I love how he makes everything just, you know, sound like understandable.
1: Yeah. 100%.
0: You know, a lot of people who, when they talk economy, it's deep in the weeds, and I'm like, I don't know where we are.
1: Some of this I don't want to understand, though.
0: Well, then there's that. Yeah. All right, let's go live to the Valley Chevy Dealers Traffic Center with John Roller.
2: All right, couple of issues on 51st Avenue. We've got a new crash right at 51st Avenue and McDowell now, and that is just north of the I-10. 51st Avenue, very busy thoroughfare to get to the I-10 this morning. Heads up for that. And then a little further north of 51st Avenue in Orangewood, which is north of Glendale, we've got some downed power lines there that has shut down both directions of 51st Avenue right there at Orangewood. 59th Avenue, 47th, 43rd Avenue are open. Same thing with Glendale. It is open in both directions. 19th Avenue and Broadway, and close to downtown, 5th Avenue and McKinley, we've got a crash involving a motorcycle. John Roller, KTAR News.
0: 40% chance of rain, otherwise partly cloudy skies and a high of 108 today. 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
1: 5:54 on Arizona's Morning News with Jim Sharp and LaDonna Harvey. And a Peoria lottery winner worker is facing sexual abuse charges for a Thursday incident.
19: 52-year-old David Reeves was arrested at his home this week after allegedly groping a female gas station employee multiple times. The alleged incident happened near 43rd Avenue and Northern. The victim was the only employee inside, according to court paperwork, and no customers were present. But those records say surveillance video confirms that abuse. Reeves denies those accusations and now faces a $25,000 bond.
1: That is Fort Hatchett with our TV partners at ABC 15.
0: The intersection at Stapley Drive and 7th Avenue still closed after a Sunday night crash between two vehicles. Around 8:15 p.m., Mesa police said they responded to the crash that was determined to be fatal. The exact number of fatalities not listed. Mesa police did not add how long they expected that intersection to be closed.
1: Speaking of intersections, let's talk with John Roller now, who's in the Valley Chevy Dealers Traffic Center.
2: Yeah, we've got another intersection that is closed this morning, and that is 51st Avenue in Orangewood. Orangewood is north of Glendale, down power lines there. Avoid that area. And further south, we've got a crash at 51st Avenue and McDowell this morning. That is just north of the I-10. Very busy spot, so heads up. A few extra minutes there to get to the I-10 right there at 51st Avenue and McDowell. 5th Avenue and McKinley in the downtown area. We've got a downed motorcycle and a crash clearing just south of Dunlap there, 19th Avenue and Broadway. 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
0: Partly cloudy skies today with a high of 108 and about a 40% chance of rain. Now, likely that is going to happen in the nighttime. An overnight low of 90. Woo. And then tomorrow, a 30% chance of rain with a high of 104. By Wednesday, we could see about a 50% chance of rain. And we might be down in the 90s. Shh, I didn't say that out loud.
1: Yeah.
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1: 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The newly revamped KTAR news app is live with a cleaner design and the news you trust. 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And now, coming up on Arizona's Morning News, parts of the valley got hammered by monsoons last night and still feeling it this morning.
0: Right now, it's time for sports with Mitch Fereldis from the Parker & Sons Heating, Cooling, Plumbing, and Electrical Sports Desk.
20: The Diamondbacks reportedly added pitching help over the weekend. Veteran right-hander Zach Littell joins the club after being recently designated for assignment by the Washington Nationals. Littell likely will serve as rotation depth while the likes of Corbin Burnes and Zach Gallen try to recover from their injuries. And the Mercury couldn't hang with the red-hot Washington Mystics. They fell 95-70 in our nation's capital yesterday. That's sports. Mitch Fereldis, KTAR News.
21: Hey, it's Mike Broomhead. Let's be honest. The Arizona summers are brutal, but local crime numbers can be even scarier, especially when it comes to protecting your home. If you think that doorbell camera or expensive alarm system is going to keep burglars out, think again. Professional thieves use Wi-Fi jammers, glass cutters to get in and out long before the police are notified. But you know what Wi-Fi jammers and glass cutters can't do? They can't get through Bulldog security screens. Just ask me. I went to Bulldog Security Screens factory in Tucson where I attacked those screens with everything from a bowling ball to a sledgehammer, and the only thing I broke was a sweat and a baseball bat. 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
0: Good morning to you. It is 6 o'clock on this Monday. Sorry for that little reminder. We have some wild weather to report from our overnight hours. I'm LaDonna Harvey.
1: And I'm Jim Sharp. And that is our top story. Some big time weather in the valley. It left thousands without power. And our own Colton Krolak is live in the news center with more.
29: Yeah, excuse me. Yeah, guys, multiple heavy monsoon storms ripped through the valley, bringing heavy wind, rain, and dust. Some areas, including Buckeye, saw gusts over 80 miles an hour, which toppled power poles and damaged electrical equipment, causing more than 40,000 people to lose power. Gabriel Lajero with the National Weather Service says it was the strongest storm of the year and the first of its kind for the West Valley this season.
30: This is the first real action that the West Valley has seen so far this monsoon. Unfortunately, it came with damage because, you know, it was, you know, these thunderstorms were very powerful.
29: And as of my last check just a few minutes ago, there's still about 7,700 people still without power. Lajero says we could see more storms tonight, along with potential flash flooding later in the week. Live in the news center, Colton Krolak, KTAR News.
0: Now, with all of those monsoon storms, are we going to see that make a dent in Arizona's water picture? No, probably not.
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0: The latest tourist attraction at Lake Mead is really all about what's not there. And we're talking, of course, about the water. Tourists to the lake that divides Arizona from Nevada, like Matthew Stubb, marveling at the low water levels.
3: I was looking at it, we were talking earlier, and I was saying how you could see with like the difference in colors through the rocks, how high the water level used to be compared to now. So I was like, yeah, it's low.
0: On Friday, water levels at Lake Mead dropped below the previous low. That was from July of 2022. Low levels at both Lake Mead and Powell have created a situation where the U.S. Bureau of Reclamation has had a proposal put out on the Colorado River to stave off a crisis. Under the proposal, Arizona, California, and Nevada would all have to take less water from the river.
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4: More than 20,000 gallons of water are now flowing through the Gilbert Road Pipeline. I'm Heidi Hommel.
6: 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I'm Ballin Overstoles.
1: And now here's John Roller live from the Valley Chevy Dealers Traffic Center.
2: All right. Thank you, Jim. Right now I'm seeing a little bit of slowing right in the transition ramp from the eastbound I-10 to the southbound 202 South Mountain transition ramp there. If you are coming southbound, maybe heading south and then east over to the I-10. We'll take a closer look at that. May have had a stalled vehicle there. But that's it for the eastbound I-10. Not too bad. In fact, from the 101 Awafria into downtown Phoenix outside of that transition ramp of the 202, you're pretty smooth sailing into downtown Phoenix, about 15 minutes on your right end. Surface streets, yeah, the west side got hit by the monsoon last night. We do have some down power lines both directions. 51st Avenue in Orangewood, that's north of Glendale, shut down this morning. If 51st Avenue is your way to get around this morning, avoid that area. 59th Avenue, Glendale, they are open. We've got another crash at 51st Avenue and McDowell. John Roller, KTAR News.
7: The Valley storm chances keep climbing this week. Last night's storms brought wind gusts up to 80 miles per hour. We could see more scattered storms this evening. Otherwise, look for partly cloudy skies and a high of 108. I'm ABC 15 meteorologist Jorge Torres.
0: Right now in Glendale, we are looking at 86 degrees. Pretty clear as well at 6:04.
1: A new SRP pipeline will allow the utility more flexibility to manage water supplies, especially in times of drought.
4: The 36-inch pipeline pumps the water uphill 3.5 miles from the Granite Reef Underground Storage Project to the Arizona Canal near Gilbert Road and the Beeline Highway. Sharon Morris, SRP Director of Water Construction, tells KTAR the project took 5 years to complete.
8: Along SRP's canal systems, we have municipal water treatment plants. So our municipalities can then treat that raw water to drinking water standards and put it into their own distribution systems for our customers, for their customers.
4: Six Valley municipalities have 1 million acre feet of water stored underground that will be transported through the pipeline. Heidi Hommel, KTIR News.
23: Eyes on Education.
0: Arizona teachers are leaving the classroom with vacancies reported in every county in the state. KTAR education reporter Shira Tanzer is live with what the teacher shortage looks like as your kids are headed back to school.
9: Yeah, LaDonna, 14% of Arizona teachers left the classroom last school year, and Peter Boyle, Senior Director for Education at the Center for the Future of Arizona, says the shortage has left school districts struggling to fill classroom spots.
10: So in 2024, about a quarter of vacancies were left unfilled, and about half of vacancies in 2024 were filled by a teacher who didn't meet minimum certification requirements.
9: 6% of Maricopa County teacher spots are vacant. In more rural counties like Greenlee and Mojave, that number jumps to 17%. Live in the news center, Shira Tanzer, KCAR News.
11: Certainly, this slows down our investigative capacities.
1: The city of Chandler has announced an end to its use of flock cameras, which include license plate readers that give police real-time data on where vehicles are moving. On Friday, Chandler Police Chief Brian Chapman said flock cameras benefit police work, like tracking stolen cars.
11: I'm a strong supporter of the technology, and I want to be clear, I don't think anybody is identifying this as a significant issue with the technology.
1: Chandler leaders moved to stop using Flock cameras after learning of alleged misuse by a Chandler police employee who's under investigation, though we don't know exactly what occurred. Chapman did say the privacy of residents was not compromised.
5: I would hope to see other cities in the valley follow suit.
0: Tempe has created what it calls protections for customers at about 60 bars.
6: The city's drink spiking prevention program is now in effect, requiring bars and restaurants under the program to offer or sell drink spiking detection kits to customers. Tempe Councilman Randy Keating says they worked with local businesses to come up with the plan that he argues will benefit both bars and patrons.
5: The vast majority of young people are much more likely to visit an establishment that has these basic protections in place. I think this will be a boon to Tempe bars and Tempe nightlife, and I'm really excited to see it rolled out in its entirety.
6: Bars in the program are also required to post signage near restrooms letting customers know the drink spike detection kits are available. Tempe is the first city in the state to adopt an ordinance to prevent drink spiking. Ballin Overstalls, KTR News.
1: A lot of excitement as Larry Fitzgerald was inducted into the Pro Football Hall of Fame Saturday. The 17-season Arizona Cardinals singled out his coaches and teammates for their constant support over the years.
12: Late nights in the weight room, early mornings in the film room, barbecues and Bible studies, games of chess, and our kids being born. You were my second family. All of it was powered by love.
1: Fitzgerald also singled out fellow Cardinals alums, Emmett Smith and Kurt Warner, calling the former always available and praising the latter's weird, insatiable love for spaghetti.
0: Hey, you know what? There's worse things to be known for.
1: That's right.
0: All right. All this week, we are bringing you special reports on Arizona's teacher retention crisis. Coming up, KTAR education reporter Shira Tanzer is going to join us to talk about just how bad this is.
1: All right. Now, let's check in with John Roller to see how bad the roads are this morning. He's in the Valley Chevy Dealers Traffic Center.
2: Well, they're not too bad, although want to give some folks in Buckeye a heads up. Yeah, that monsoon storm really punched you right in the nose last night. And so watch for restrictions in the Buckeye area. I'm taking a look at Avondale Boulevard just south of the I-10 there. And, yeah, you may come across some traffic lights there that are blinking. Treat it as a four-way stop. We do have some down power lines in the Glendale area as well, 51st Avenue and Orangewood. That is just north of Glendale Avenue. Glendale Avenue is open this morning. Had a listener ask me about that. 19th Avenue and Broadway, crash in the clearing stages there, and we just cleared the crash at 67th Avenue and Buckeye. 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
0: 40% chance of rain today, otherwise partly cloudy skies and a high of 108. Now, if we do get rain, it's probably going to be later in the evening. 30% chance tomorrow with a high of 104 and a 50% chance on Wednesday. 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
0: From the Middle East to the U.S. economy, we kick the week off right. It happens on the Mike Broomhead Show this morning, starting at 8:15. 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
1: 6:12 now on Arizona's Morning News with Jim Sharp and LaDonna Harvey. And from the KTAR Business Center, the Arizona State Land Department reporting a record-setting year, bringing in $817 million through land sales and leases in the fiscal year that ended June 30th. Our partners at the Phoenix Business Journal tell us the surge in land sales involved notable buyers like TSMC, the city of Peoria, and several local and national real estate developers.
0: Checking the latest numbers, futures really not doing a whole lot. We're flat across the board. 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
1: And at 6:13, this is what you need to know right now. It started in the east, and then it really picked up in the West Valley. Last night's storms delivered dust, rain, plenty of wind. There were down power lines. People still reporting having no power in parts of the valley.
0: A drink spiking prevention program now in effect in Tempe, which requires about 60 bars and restaurants to either offer or sell drink spike detection kits to their customers.
1: Progressive candidates for governor in Wisconsin and the U.S. Senate in Minnesota are making their final pushes ahead of tomorrow's election. The primaries come a week after progressive Abdul El-Sayed narrowly defeated Democratic Representative Haley Stevens in Michigan's divisive and costly U.S. Senate primary. All of our top stories are just 15 minutes away. 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
0: Right now, we go to the roads. We bring you 10 traffic reports every hour live in the Valley Chevy Dealers Traffic Center.
2: All right. Off to a good start for this Monday morning. As far as the main lines are concerned, one spot is slowing on the eastbound I-10 right at the 101 transition. If you are coming southbound on the Iowa Freeway, transitioning to the eastbound I-10. Looking pretty good right through the construction zone there, the ADOT bridge widening process. And right now in Avondale and Buckeye, you've got some monsoon damage there. So watch out for some down traffic lights and power lines there this morning. 51st Avenue in Orangewood, north of Glendale, look for some down power lines there. That is shut down both directions of 51st Avenue. Glendale is open this morning. 19th Avenue in Broadway, that crash is cleared. And we do have a down motorcycle in the downtown area of 5th Avenue and McKinley. John Roller, KTAR News.
1: Our high today, 108, with a 40% chance of more rain. We're going to cool off possibly into the 90s by midweek. 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
0: You know, this week, KTAR Education Solutions reporter Shira Tanzer is bringing us an in-depth look at the state's teacher shortage. How did it get this bad, and what can we do to get teachers to stay in the classroom?
1: And this morning, because you have to wrap your head around a problem before you can tackle it, we're hearing from Shira about how bad that problem has gotten. And it's bad because we're losing teachers at, what, double the national rate? Is that right?
30: Yeah, it's about 14% of teachers left the school
4: their schools during the past school year. So that's quite a lot. The nationwide rate is around 7%.
0: Are they leaving teaching entirely, or are they just going to other teaching positions?
4: So the data from the Arizona Department of Education focuses on teachers leaving certified teacher spots. So it's somewhat unclear if they're leaving to go to other schools like private schools, or if they are leaving the teaching field entirely. Of the teachers that I have spoken to personally for this story, they are mostly leaving the profession in general. But I also spoke to some people that are involved in the education profession that said that some people are leaving to do maybe tutoring for an ESA co-op or something like that as well.
0: Okay.
4: But it seems like the majority tend to be leaving the profession completely.
1: Wow. That is just crazy. I know in years past, I forget exactly I was looking this up just a minute ago too. It's going to drive me crazy. It's the ASPAA. Yeah, so that's the Arizona Schools
4: Superintendent.
1: It's the superintendent. Yeah. And they have reported, I know in years past, that like a quarter of teacher positions are not filled with certified teachers. So this goes beyond just 14% of teachers leaving their jobs. They're not getting filled with people who are certified.
4: In Arizona this past year, 67% of teachers were certified, and that is all. And of those remaining vacant spots, 25% of them were just never filled. And the other 75% were filled with quite a few variations of teachers. Sometimes you have classes combined, different grade levels. Sometimes you have teachers taking on other classes completely. You have uncertified teachers. You have teachers doing something called a 6/5 contract, which is where they're contractually obligated to teach about five periods a day, but they can add on a 6/1. And, you know, if enough people do that, then that takes over an entire class. So there are a lot of different options, but not all of those vacancies are even being filled at all.
0: So of the teachers that you've spoken with, you know, do we know why? Is it just a money thing? Because the money ain't great.
4: It's not, but salary does seem to be the first thing that comes up.
0: Mm-hmm.
4: Arizona teachers make approximately $64,000 a year on average, and the minimum living wage in the state is approximately $71,000. So teachers are making an average of $7,000 below the minimum living wage in the state. That's from the National Education Association, and that's on average. So the starting salary for teachers is much lower. So we're seeing salary as a big reason that teachers are wanting to leave. I've spoke to some teachers that have had second jobs or just had to do anything to kind of make ends meet, picking up little side hustles. But the other major part that I've heard from educators and teachers alike is a lack of support in the classroom from the school administration, from just being prepared in general. You know, we're seeing these teaching academies and residency programs teaching teachers how to teach, but they're not necessarily preparing them for the other things that come with the job. You know, the parents, the misbehaving kids, the lack of administrative support. A lot of administrators seem to not be supporting teachers in the ways that they need, showing appreciation. And teachers are, you know, having to pick up the slack to cover those vacancies, but not necessarily getting paid more to do so.
1: I was telling Shira last week, while you're on vacation, that we had a situation in our family where my then sixth grader decided she hated math. And she had a math teacher who was not a certified teacher, actually an engineer. He had an engineering degree.
0: Oh, wow.
1: Great guy, young man, great guy. He wanted to do well, but he had no classroom management skills. And so people just ran over him. And so it just made for a horrible year. So, you know, even these positions being filled by non-certified instructors, and I'm using my quotation fingers, you know,
0: right,
1: there's a lot more that goes into it than just knowing the subject matter when it comes to teaching.
4: For sure, yeah. It comes down to the programs and how you're trained and if you have classroom experience in those programs before you even enter. We'll talk about solutions a little more later in the week. But I mean, right, a lot of schools are starting programs where they, you know, encourage their students from their districts to come back and teach because they're already familiar with the systems. So if you're unfamiliar with the environment and you're only prepared for half of what you're about to face, you're more likely to quit.
1: Yeah.
0: Well, I mean, I just think of you know, having a class full of kids. These are very distinct personalities. They're growing into themselves. Some of them are getting mouthy because that's what you do, you know, when you're growing up. And I wonder how much of that takes the preponderance of the teacher's attention rather than the actual teaching of 2+2.
1: Yeah.
4: It 100% does. Yeah. And
0: yeah.
4: Superintendent Tom Horn has actually spoken kind of about that, talking about putting legislation in place that would get teachers the administrative support for behavioral so they can continue focusing on other students, because it does disturb the whole class.
0: Yeah, oh, yeah. Totally. You just need one.
1: Yeah.
0: And I'm usually hi.
1: We'll have more on this coming up in just a few minutes. And tomorrow we're going to bring you the background of the retention crisis and how we got to this point with Shira Tanzer. Thanks a lot, Shira.
0: All right. There is an event coming up supporting St. Mary's Food Bank. We're going to tell you a little bit about it.
1: Right now, quick look at traffic. Here's John Roller live from the Valley Chevy Dealers Traffic Center.
2: All right. Main line's looking very good. One spot is slowing eastbound I-10 right at the Awafria transition ramp. That'll stay with you to about 75th Avenue. Then moderate slowing into downtown Phoenix. East Valley, you are quiet. The westbound 60 through Tempe, all the way through the Broadway curve to the split, looking very good. Same thing with the 202s, the Red Mountain and the Santan Freeway, 5th Avenue and McKinley, down motorcycle in the downtown area. And don't forget, we do have those down power lines that has closed both directions of 51st Avenue and Orangewood. Orangewood is north of Glendale Avenue. 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John Roller, KTAR News.
0: 40% chance of rain and a high of 108 today. 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
10: Happy Monday. 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And how will these economic headwinds impact the midterms? 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
0: Good morning. It is 6:25. I'm LaDonna Harvey along with Jim Sharp, and this is Arizona's Morning News. 10 teams are competing at the 19th annual Canstruction event, which supports St. Mary's Food Bank.
11: These 10 teams consist of Valley architectural, engineering, and construction firms building can structures that show off their talents while feeding the hungry. Jerry Brown, public relations director at St. Mary's Food Bank, tells the Mike Broomhead Show this year's theme is canimals.
12: all of the can structures are representing different animals. I know they have a hippo out there this year, Gila monster, octopuses, rattlesnakes, jellyfish.
11: Brown says over the last 18 years of this event, more than 800,000 pounds of canned goods have been donated to St. Mary's. The public can vote for their favorite structure by donating $1 per vote. You can view the structures at Arrowhead Mall in Glendale until August 21st. Elizabeth Klein, KTAR News.
1: Let's see what's happening on the roads and check in again with John Roller. He's in the Valley Chevy Dealers Traffic Center.
2: All right, off to a pretty good start this Monday morning. Right now, I'm taking a look at the 347 coming out of Maricopa. Not too bad, only moderate slowing up to Riggs Road. And then once you're to Riggs Road through that construction, pretty clear sailing over to I-10 if you need to get into downtown Phoenix. East Valley, you are quiet. The westbound 60 and the 202 is looking good. And on the west side, of course, we do have the down power lines, 51st Avenue, both directions. Shut down at Orangewood. That is north of Glendale. Glendale is open this morning. 59th Avenue, 47th Avenue, 43rd Avenue, ways to get around that. And the eastbound I-10 right now about 17, 18 minutes on your ride into downtown Phoenix. John Roller, KTAR News.
0: We have a 40% chance of rain today with partly cloudy skies and a high of 108. 30%, and we're down to 104 tomorrow. 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
1: Coming up on Arizona's Morning News at 6:30, parts of the valley got a powerful monsoon storm last night. In fact, one part of the valley finally got a powerful monsoon.
0: Right now, it's time for sports with Mitch Fereldis from the Parker & Sons Heating, Cooling, Plumbing, and Electrical Sports Desk.
13: For the first time since 2018, the Diamondbacks have won the season series against the Dodgers. They wrapped up that season series yesterday with a 4-2 win in the finale. Eduardo Rodriguez threw 7 quality innings and struck out 9, while Ketel Marte hit his 20th home run of the season. Tonight begins a new series against another division foe, the Colorado Rockies. First pitch is at 6:40 and can be heard on Arizona Sports 98.7 FM. That's sports. Mitch Fereldis, KTAR News.
1: All right. 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
1: Good morning. It is 6:30. Thanks for listening to Arizona's Morning News. Did you hear it? Did you see it? Did you feel it last night? The big storms? I'm Jim Sharp.
0: Are you still feeling it? I'm LaDonna Harvey, and that is our top story this morning. Less night, bringing some scary weather around the valley with strong monsoon storms causing plenty of damage. Our own Colton Krolak is live in the news center with more.
3: Yeah, we've seen some strong storms this monsoon season, but nothing like this, according to Gabriel Lajero with the National Weather Service.
16: This was powerful. We were measuring winds from Doppler radar between 60 and 80 miles per hour. So it's the most powerful activity we've seen so far this monsoon.
3: Meanwhile, that's left thousands without power. Here's Ann Porter with APS.
17: We know that we have 42 poles down, and it's across 13 different sites. And so it's a large area.
3: More than 40,000 SRP and APS customers lost power last night. And as of last check, still more than 7,500 people without power this morning. 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
23: 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Water Watch.
1: So those monsoon storms brought water, but did it bring enough water to make a difference in the larger Arizona water picture?
18: In Phoenix and driving now through to Vegas, so we thought we'd stop on the way. So it's something that we could see and say that we'd seen. So knowing that we're here on a day that's a record-breaking day is pretty cool as well.
1: Yeah, not so cool for us who have to live with this on a constant basis. Tourists on the shores of Lake Mead marveling at record low water levels.
19: The giant reservoir that divides Arizona and Nevada has always been a tourist attraction, but now visitors from far and wide like Georgia Box and Sophie Bailey find the low water levels hard to believe.
18: I cannot imagine it being up that high. Yeah, that's a lot of meters of water, isn't it?
20: But also scary. So what happens if it keeps getting lower?
19: On Friday, Lake Mead dropped below the previous record low set in July 2022 to the lowest level since it began to fill 90 years ago. As a result, cities and farms in Arizona

0: of Arizona teachers left the classroom last school year, and Peter Boyle, Senior Director for Education at the Center for the Future of Arizona, says the shortage has left school districts struggling to fill classroom spots.
1: So in 2024, about a quarter of vacancies were left unfilled, and about half of vacancies in 2024 were filled by a teacher who didn't meet minimum certification requirements.
0: 6% of Maricopa County teacher spots are vacant. In more rural counties like Greenlee and Mojave, that number jumps to 17%. Live in the news center, Shira Tanzer, KTAR News.
2: This was the first time in any of those audits where we have caught something.
3: Chandler is working to remove 40 flock cameras in the city limits.
4: The Chandler Police Department has utilized the license plate reading flock cameras to get real-time data on where vehicles are moving since 2024. But Police Chief Brian Chapman announced on Friday that's coming to an end.
2: We have identified a potential misuse of the system by somebody in our organization. And it is very early into it, and we don't know all of the details, so that's what the investigation will uncover.
4: It's unclear how the Chandler PD employee may have misused the flock system. Chapman also defended the technology, saying its sudden removal from Chandler will hurt investigative efforts in general. He added there was no compromise of privacy for residents. Ballin Overstoles, KTAR News.
5: A Tempe ordinance requiring around 60 bars to offer drink spike detection kits for patrons is now in effect. Jessica Ells with Tempe PD says investigating drink spike cases can be difficult, and she hopes the ordinance helps prevent those cases.
6: We're really looking at prevention and then awareness. Get people talking about it so that it is brought up, and people might say, this looks suspicious, and it might just start bringing the thought of drink spiking to the forefront.
5: If you do use a test kit and it shows positive, or you believe your drink has been spiked, you should contact police immediately, as they'll want to collect the drink for evidence.
7: Thank you.
3: Larry Fitzgerald fans full of cheer Saturday as the 17-season Arizona Cardinal was inducted into the Pro Football Hall of Fame.
8: To the Cardinal fans back home in Arizona, you guys supported us on and off the field over the years. You showed up through wins and losses. It's been 22 years and counting, Arizona, and I'll spend the rest of my life trying to replenish the well of goodwill I've been lucky enough to drink from.
3: Fitzgerald, one of five players inducted alongside Drew Brees and Adam Vinatieri.
5: Vinatieri, you said it Vinatieri. Right for a non-football fan.
3: I know so much about football. The speech ended with advice to his three sons. Don't just pursue excellence for yourself. Help others pursue it, too.
5: Coming up, while there were a lot of home sales last month, could the real estate market peter out for the rest of the year? We're going to talk with our favorite econ professor next on a Money Monday.
3: First, though, our favorite traffic dude live from the Valley Chevy Dealers Traffic Center. It's Sean Roller.
9: All right. Well, things got a bit rad last night on the west side with the monsoon rolling through. In fact, we've got more reports of downed power lines. This is at 50th Avenue, just south of Thomas there. So heads up for some down power lines there. Also 51st Avenue in Orangewood, that's north of Glendale, some down power lines there as well. As far as the Valley main lines and your drive into downtown Phoenix, not too bad this morning. Eastbound I-10, the one main line, showing a couple of spots of slowing right at Avondale Boulevard, then ahead right at the 101 transition. East Valley, you are quiet, and other than the down power lines, the surface streets are quiet as well. 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Join Stuart Willis for the Asset Preservation Hour each week as he empowers and educates those in or near retirement. Sundays at 2 p.m. right here at KTAR. John Roller, KTAR News.
5: All right, a 40% chance of rain today. Probably not until a bit later. Looking at a high of 108, and they are predicting highs by midweek. Close, if not actually into the 90s for highs. 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
7: And good morning to you. It is 6:42 on this Monday. Good to have you here with us. Good to be back, too, with my partner, Jim Sharp. From the KTAR Business Center, there's a newly built Phoenix home that's just hit the market for nearly $9 million. And it has its own car bar built into Camelback Mountain. I feel I need to Google this because it sounds like my kind of thing. Our partners at the Phoenix Business Journal say it's a 6,000 square foot home, 3 bedrooms, 4 bathrooms, and of course, a glass elevator.
8: I'm imagining them sitting around sipping on oil or something like that, a car bar.
7: I don't know that's a good plan.
8: Yeah, all right. No, I'm talking about the cars sipping oil. Yeah, yeah. On Wall Street, after the opening bell, things headed downward on the Nasdaq. Not dramatically, though. It's down about 0.25%. It's lost 61 points. The Dow is relatively flat, as is the S&P. For more money news, visit the Business Center at KTAR.com.
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7: Ooh, it was quite a light show, and it was all around me. I got awakened by an alarm on my phone last night that said, you know, dangerous thunderstorms. I go outside everywhere but where I am. It started in the east and really picked up in the West Valley. Dust, rain, a lot of winds, down power lines, and we still have no power in parts of the valley.
8: Congressional Democrats say they're investigating the Trump administration's efforts to deport military service members and their families. The news follows an Associated Press investigation that found that more than 50 active duty troops, spouses, and parents have been detained by immigration authorities.
7: And a drink spiking prevention program is now in effect in the city of Tempe, requiring about 60 bars and restaurants to offer or sell drink spike detection kits to their customers. All of our top stories just 15 minutes away. 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
8: Here's John Roller live from the Valley Chevy Dealers Traffic Center.
10: Yeah, you guys mentioned that the monsoon started in the east and really picked up in the west. Well, I just got video sent from a friend of mine who went to the John Cougar Mellencamp concert last night at Talking Stick. and it hit right as he was singing Hurt So Good, and it was blowing. So, yeah, the East Valley got hit last night as well, but it is the West Valley that is showing some damage this morning. We do have some down power lines. 51st Avenue in Orangewood, that is just north of Glendale, both directions shut down there. And watch for some traffic lights that are out in the Buckeye area this morning, right along Avondale Boulevard all the way up to the I-10. John Roller, KTAR News.
7: 40% chance of rain, otherwise partly cloudy. High of 108 today. Rain probably a little bit later. 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
8: It's a Money Monday, and that means time for us to check in with Evan Taylor, Associate Professor of Economics at the Eller College of Management at the University of Arizona. And Evan, the Arizona Center for Economic Progress just released a study saying that warning signs are emerging from Arizona losing $600 million in SNAP benefits.
7: Well, the center says the immediate human cost is clear. Poor families have less money to put food on the table. But is this nearly 50% loss in SNAP benefits having a negative effect on the economy in the state overall? Just in Arizona's three most populous counties, the amount of that federal spending has dropped by $480 million?
8: That's a lot of money.
7: Oof.
11: Yeah, the impact on families is definitely going to be the largest impact to this. You know, something like, I think, 400,000 people have lost SNAP benefits over the last year. Now, as for the impact on the overall economy, you know, $600 million is a lot of money, but the state economies is something more like $500 billion. So $600 million is, you know, that was money going to grocery stores and things like that. It's not going to have a huge impact on, like, say, the labor market or the unemployment rate as a whole. Probably a very small impact. Sort of the bigger impact is going to be on, you know, those families that, you know, need that money for food.
8: Yeah, because I was kind of wondering if this is going to lead to some people losing their job at grocery stores, and then they're in need of SNAP benefits, and this vicious cycle that we're starting.
11: Right, exactly. Yeah. You know, it probably not, just because, you know, $600 million in the grand scheme of things, you know, as compared to the whole economy is not a ton of money, but you know, that impact on the families is definitely going to be felt.
8: Yeah.
7: Sure. All right. I want to turn to home sales because, you know, anybody who has a home in Phoenix is worried about what it's worth. Zillow reported positive national home sales for July, when year over year home sales increased by 7%. Best month so far in 2026. But then the ceasefire ended. The 30-year fixed rate ended July at 6.66%. Is that a number we should be scared of? That's an annual high. International uncertainty, mortgage rates. Is the rest of 2026 just downhill?
11: We saw mortgage rates sort of at the beginning of the year closer to 6. They had gone under 6 by a little bit, but now they're back up closer to 7. And certainly home sales have dropped off a lot from, you know, when back in the good days when interest rates were 3, or, you know, in 2021. Home sales have declined a lot since that time. And I sort of expect that the housing market will sort of continue where housing prices are still really high, but they've sort of plateaued, especially, you know, in the Phoenix area. They've come down a little bit over the last couple of years.
7: If I could just sort of add on that, you know, generally when we see mortgage interest rates rise, we see a commensurate drop in price, you know, as the market tries to kind of level itself out. You mentioned a plateau. I'm not seeing a lot of dropping prices.
11: No, they're definitely not falling, at least not quickly. You know, in some places, maybe they're falling a little bit, but not a lot. And in some places, they're still going up.
8: Which is insane, I think. And interest rates aren't going to come down anytime soon, it looks like.
11: No, it does not. You know, I don't think we're going to see those 3% and 4% mortgage rates sort of anytime soon. You know, a best case scenario, maybe they come down to, you know, the high fives or mid fives. But even that seems sort of unlikely, sort of anytime soon.
8: You know, I don't drive a Beamer or anything like that. But I was thinking I might slap a you know, a sticker on the side of the Camry that says sub 3% mortgage rate, you know, to kind of show that off to everybody.
11: Yeah. Yeah. Yeah.
7: If you want to die. Yeah. Sure. Sure, go for it.
8: Right.
7: And you know, the other thing that I wonder about is the overall picture of the economy with these high interest rates. People are paying more for credit. I see that people are utilizing credit a whole lot more because they're kind of getting into a pinch. I mean, do we need to really be careful here about what we're doing as people spending?
11: Yeah, I mean, I've seen those credit card delinquency rates have gone up quite a bit over the last, you know, couple of years. You know, they're reaching sort of the highs that we saw right before the financial crisis.
7: Is it hot in here?
11: Warning sign. Yeah, I think other parts of the economy are sort of much healthier than they were back then. So I'm not, you know, saying we're heading towards a huge crisis or anything like that. But certainly, you know, those credit card delinquency rates, you know, are a warning sign for the economy.
8: Yeah, that's a terrible warning sign for the economy. And I think that's going to be our topic next week on Money Monday. Thank you, Evan. Evan Taylor there, Associate Professor of Economics at the Eller College of Management at the University of Arizona.
7: And coming up here in just a few minutes on Arizona's Morning News, amid the war in the Middle East, an alliance will explain.
8: Right now, here's John Roller in the Valley Chevy Dealers Traffic Center.
10: All right, we've got some slowing coming in from the North Valley on the southbound side of the 17. Had a crash, appears to be fairly minor, just north of Peoria, and DPS troopers quickly moving this crash off the off-ramp there at Peoria. A little leftover slowing starting at Thunderbird as you come southbound, but again, that crash is clearing away, so that backup should improve. And don't forget, northbound 51 still have that construction from Highland to Coulter, and you're down to two lanes. Lean to the left as you come just north of Indian School Road. Lots of folks come up on that, and then they have to quickly get to the left. You're down to two lanes heading northbound on the 51. Eastbound I-10 right now about 24 minutes from the 101 into downtown Phoenix. John Roller, KTAR News.
7: 40% chance of rain with partly cloudy skies and a high of 108 today. 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
21: From the Middle East to the U.S. economy, we kick the week off right. 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
8: 6:56 on Arizona's Morning News. Speaking of the Middle East, Saudi Arabia, Pakistan, and Turkey have signed a mutual defense agreement.
22: The deal says an armed attack on any of the three countries is an attack on them all. It was signed during a meeting in Saudi Arabia between Saudi Crown Prince Mohammed bin Salman, Turkish President Recep Tayyip Erdogan, and Pakistan's Prime Minister Shehbaz Sharif, according to Pakistan's foreign ministry. The deal comes at a time when Saudi Arabia has been seeking to diversify its defense partnerships. Their critical infrastructure and oil facilities have come under attack as part of the war in Iran. Kellen Shover, KTAR News.
7: All right, now let's go to those roads live in the Valley Chevy Dealers Traffic Center with John Roller.
10: All right, 347 starting to pick up a little bit in Maricopa. Looks like we may have a crash just prior to Riggs Road, and that will really slow things down through the construction there. Westbound I-10, a little bit of slowing as you approach Queen Creek. Coming in from the south part of the valley, and the westbound 60 showing a little bit of slowing now from basically Stapley Drive over to the 101. Once you're to the 101, you are good to go. However, I am seeing some slowing just past the 101 on the westbound 60 right near Rural Road. We'll take a closer look at that. John Roller, KTAR News.
8: 40% chance of rain this afternoon with a high of 108. We're going to cool off. Yeah, we're talking highs in the 90s, maybe by midweek. 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
7: Coming up at 7 o'clock, the monsoon finally hit one corner of the valley last night and hit it hard.
8: It's time now for sports. 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
23: The Diamondbacks reportedly added pitching help over the weekend. Veteran right-hander Zach Littell joins the club after being recently designated for assignment by the Washington Nationals. Littell likely will serve as rotation depth while the likes of Corbin Burns and Zach Gallen try to recover from their injury. And the Mercury couldn't hang with the red-hot Washington Mystics. They fell 95-75 in our nation's capital yesterday. That's sports. Mitch Vareldis, KTAR News.
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7: Good morning to you. It's 7 o'clock on this Monday morning. Good to have you with us. Powerful storms rocked parts of the valley overnight. I'm LaDonna Harvey.
8: I'm Jim Sharp, and that is our top story. There was some big-time weather in the valley, and it's left thousands without power this morning. Colton Krolak is live in the news center with the story.
24: Yeah, guys, multiple heavy monsoon storms ripped through the valley, bringing heavy wind, rain, and dust. Some areas, including Buckeye, saw gusts over 80 miles an hour, which toppled power poles, damaging electrical equipment, causing more than 40,000 people to lose power. Gabriel Lajero with the National Weather Service says it was the strongest storm of the year and the first of its kind for the West Valley this season.
25: This is the first real action that the West Valley has seen so far this monsoon. Unfortunately, it came with damage because, you know, it was, you know, these thunderstorms were very powerful.
24: As of this morning, about 7,500 people are still without power. Lajero says we could see more storms tonight, along with potential flash flooding later in the week. Live in the news center, Colton Krolak, KTAR News.
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7: All that rain and the monsoons are probably not going to help us a whole lot with the water picture in Arizona. And the latest tourist attraction at Lake Mead really centers around what's not there, the water. Tourists like Matthew Stubb are marveling.
26: I was looking at it, we were talking earlier, and I was saying how you could see with like the difference in colors through the rocks, how high the water level used to be compared to now. So I was like, yeah, it's low.
7: On Friday, the water levels at Mead dropped below the previous low that was set in July of 2022. The levels at both Mead and Powell have created a situation where the Bureau of Reclamation put a proposal on the Colorado River to try to stave off a crisis. Arizona, California, and Nevada would have to take less water from that river.
8: Coming up on Arizona's Morning News, speaking of water.
27: A water pipeline in the East Valley helps with drought resiliency. I'm Heidi Hommel.
28: New city rules mean you can feel a little safer going out for a drink in Tempe. I'm Ballin Overstoles.
8: Right now, here's John Roller in the Valley Chevy Dealers Traffic Center.
10: All right, back to Maricopa we go. And yeah, we do have a crash right at the intersection of the John Wayne Parkway, State Route 347, right at Riggs Road. And there is some slowing through that construction zone if you are making your way over to the I-10, westbound I-10 from Riggs Road all the way up to Queen Creek this morning. You've got some slowing there as well. The westbound 60 coming in through Tempe had an earlier crash right near Rural Road. And as you approach McClintock, you'll have some slowing. But once you're through the 60 to the Broadway curve, not too bad this morning. Don't forget, we do have some down power lines, which has shut down 51st Avenue, both directions, right at Orangewood, which is north of Glendale. John Roller, KTAR News.
29: More storm chances are on the way for the Valley this week. That follows a round of severe storms last night with wind gusts up to 80 miles per hour. Tonight, scattered storms are possible once again, otherwise partly cloudy, with a high of 108. I'm ABC 15 meteorologist Jorge Torres.
7: Right now it's 87 and clear in Glendale.
8: A new Salt River Project pipeline will allow the utility more flexibility managing water supplies in times of drought.
27: The 36-inch pipeline pumps the water uphill 3.5 miles from the Granite Reef Underground Storage Project to the Arizona Canal near Gilbert Road and the Beeline Highway. Sharon Morris, SRP Director of Water Construction, tells KTAR the project took 5 years to complete.
30: Along SRP's canal systems, we have municipal water treatment plants. So our municipalities can then treat that raw water to drinking water standards and put it into their own distribution systems for our customers, for their customers.
27: Six Valley municipalities have 1 million acre-feet of water stored underground that will be transported through the pipeline. Heidi Hommel, KTIR News.
7: Across the state, Arizona teachers are leaving the classroom.
3: Eyes on Education.
7: And our KTAR education reporter, Shira Tanzer, is live with what the shortage looks like as your kids are heading back to school.
5: Yeah, Donna, 14% of Arizona teachers left the classroom last school year. And Peter Boyle, Senior Director for Education at the Center for the Future of Arizona, says the shortage has left school districts struggling to fill classroom spots.
6: So in 2024, about a quarter of vacancies were left unfilled, and about half of vacancies in 2024 were filled by a teacher who didn't meet minimum certification requirements.
5: 6% of Maricopa County teacher spots are vacant. In more rural counties like Greenlee and Mojave, that number jumps to 17%. Live in the news center, Shira Tanzer, KTAR News.
9: This was the first time in any of those audits where we have caught something.
8: City of Chandler is going to remove 40 flock cameras from within its boundaries, which have been utilized by Chandler PD since 2024 to get real-time data on where vehicles are moving. On Friday, Police Chief Brian Chapman said,
9: effective immediately, so we will not be in the flock system, and we're going to be working with the vendor to figure out what that timeline is, and we'll share that with city manager.
8: The decision came after the city learned on Thursday a Chandler PD employee may have misused the flock system and began an investigation, though there are no details on what data may have been accessed.
3: A KTAR News exclusive.
11: President Trump wants to create an ownership society. I think this is a way to do it.
7: That's United States Secretary of the Treasury Scott Bessent, who sat down with Mike Broomhead to talk about how the president's economic policies will benefit Americans.
22: Bessent focused on Trump accounts, investment savings accounts that kids can withdraw from at 18 to help fund education, a down payment for a house, or to start a business. He tells the Mike Broomhead show,
11: I think this is a great start, and it's a great lesson in compounding over time.
22: He hopes the Trump accounts can help the next generation become more financially literate as they reach adulthood. Kellen Shover, KTAR News.
12: Anything that's going to keep people from becoming victims is something that the police department is all for.
8: Tempe has begun its drink spiking prevention program. It requires around 60 bars and restaurants to offer drink spike detection kits to customers.
28: Earlier this year, the Tempe City Council approved a measure requiring bars with a Series 6 or 12 liquor license that serve alcohol past midnight to ensure customers can test their drinks for drugs. Jessica Ells of Tempe PD says investigating drink spike cases can be difficult and preventing consuming one is key.
12: And what was hard about that is it really was reported because people weren't sure. They went through a lot of back and forth because they didn't know what happened. They didn't know what they were feeling, what it could have been.
28: She says if you do use a test kit and it shows positive or you believe your drink has been spiked, contact police immediately. Ballin Overstoles, KTAR News.
7: Coming up, the honesty of politicians has always been a question.
8: No.
7: But how do we do democracy in the deep fake age? Because they just made it harder for us. Yeah, thank you.
8: Yeah, that's lying at a whole new level, right? Right now, let's check in with John Roller, who's in the Valley Chevy Dealers Traffic Center.
10: All right. Right now, we have reports of a crash on the westbound I-10 right near Guadalupe. That's down in the Ahwatukee area. I'm not seeing a whole lot of slowing, so we'll keep an eye on that. A little further south, we do have a crash on the John Wayne Park. State Route 347 coming out of Maricopa, right at the Riggs Road intersection there. And then a little further east on the westbound 10, if you are coming into town, you've got slowing from Riggs up to Queen Creek. As far as the northbound 51, you still have those lane restrictions. Northbound 51 from Highland to Coulter, and that means you've got some slowing if you are heading to the North Valley. And that earlier crash in Tempe, westbound 60, right near Rural Road, I do have an eyeball on that. That is fully off to the right against the wall. However, some folks are out walking around there, so heads up as you come into the downtown area. John Roller, KTAR News.
7: All right, we have a 40% chance of rain today with partly cloudy skies and a high of 108. Tomorrow, 104 and a 30% chance. 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
8: At 7:12, this is what you need to know right now. It started in the east and really picked up by the time it hit the West Valley. Last night's storms delivering dust, rain, a lot of wind in some spots. In fact, 80 miles an hour in the Buckeye area. We had down power lines. People are still reporting having no power in parts of the valley this morning.
7: Congressional Democrats say they're investigating the Trump administration and its efforts to deport military service members and their families. The news follows an Associated Press investigation finding more than 50 active duty troops, spouses, and parents have been detained by immigration authorities.
8: The trial of a man accused of orchestrating the 1996 killing of rapper Tupac Shakur starts this week. The unsolved case has gripped the hip-hop world for 30 years. All of our top stories are just 15 minutes away. For more news, go to KTAR.com or the KTAR News app.
7: Now we go to the roads live in the Valley, Chevy Dealers Traffic Center.
10: All right, couple of crashes clearing. Southbound I-17 had a crash just north of Peoria. That has cleared off the main line. Now only moderate slowing from Thunderbird all the way just past Indian School Road. Once you're to Indian School Road, however, you are good to go into downtown Phoenix. Westbound 60, crash off to the right near Rural Road. It is up against the wall. Lean to the left to get around that. And State Route 347 in Maricopa, watch for a crash right at the intersection of Riggs Road and the westbound I-10 from Riggs Road up to Queen Creek, showing some slowing this morning. And the eastbound I-10 right now, about 27 minutes on your right in. John Roller, KTAR News.
8: 40% chance of rain today, a high of 108, down to 104 tomorrow. Possibly the 90s for some highs, he said, hopefully, by midweek. Yeah, and an increasing chance of rain as well. 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
7: AI-generated attack ads and campaign content have started to become a dominant part of the election cycle. So how do you tell the real from the fake before you step into the voting booth? How do we even do democracy in the deep fake age?
8: ABC News national correspondent Jim Ryan is joining us to talk about that. And Jim, a few months ago, and you know, things change really quickly in the tech world. I read a New York Times article talking about how experts essentially are throwing their hands in the air trying to figure things out. So what chance do we have?
1: Not much. That's it.
7: Oh, good.
8: No, okay, thanks. Thanks for joining us, Jim. Appreciate it. We'll see you later.
1: No, okay. Here's a good example. Picture Gavin Newsom, the California governor, sitting around a campfire with some other Democrats saying this.
2: Guess time flies when you're getting rich off the taxpayers.
1: Looks like him. Sounds like him.
7: Mm. Probably was said by him, let's be honest.
1: Oh, no. Right. So is that Gavin Newsom? No. It's an AI-generated campaign ad. Mm. They go by different names. Deepfake. Synthetic media is a kind of a euphemism. Deceptive media. Those are definitions laid down by the National Conference of State Legislatures. It's not a federal thing, a federal concern. It's a state-by-state concern. And in fact, Arizona has laws that look pretty much like every other state, or at least 28 other states that have this kind of law. It doesn't ban these ads altogether, but it does require a little disclaimer on them, like you've seen for years and years, paid for by so-and-so. But this disclaimer says this was AI-generated content. And it takes, you got to have a sharp eye to spot the fakes, but also to spot the disclaimer on there, Jim.
8: How do we know the disclaimer is not a deep fake?
1: Right? Wow. Wow.
7: We're going to go way in the rabbit hole here, buddy. Wow. Come on down. Yeah. We have cookies.
1: Nice.
7: So you mentioned laws. I mean, you know, elections, as a general rule, at least so far, are a state-by-state issue. So this is kind of a state thing. Yeah. Are states kind of catching up with laws that say, okay, whoa, you know, maybe we shouldn't even allow this at all? And can they do that?
1: That's, yeah. What's the real debate here is about the First Amendment, right? So whether you're in a campaign or you're just a private citizen or a company, do you have a right to say pretty much whatever you want and couch it in such a way that leads people to believe something was said that wasn't said? Yeah, it's really a difficult balancing act, and states are trying to keep up with it. You know, so 31 states originally had laws that were related to this. Two states, California and Hawaii, had those laws knocked down. The court said, nope, you can't be that restrictive. So those two are without any sort of regulation. The rest, I think Maine is the only state that has an outright ban. Others kind of walk a different line. Texas has a ban that goes into effect, but only 30 days before the actual election. So leading up to that time, you can have crazy, you know, AI deepfake ads like this one regarding Ken Paxton, who's running for Senate. In that one, he's driving down a highway in a convertible with a couple of mistresses in that car with him. Oh, James Tallarico is his opponent. Here's what the ad, the deepfake ad about him looks like.
17: Boys in white dresses with blue satin sashes. Girls,
1: and it looks just like James Tallarico dressed as Julie Andrews in Sound of Music.
8: Oh, my gosh.
7: Good Lord.
1: So, yeah, tough to spot the fakes.
8: Yeah. You know, if you think about it, though, in some ways, these deep fakes are really just cartoons on steroids. And nobody would have ever thought of banning cartoons, right? Mm. You know, so it is synthetic, you know, generated content, but
7: it's not meant to be a caricature,
8: right?
7: So much as it's meant to, you know, ooh, if we can fool a few people into believing this thing,
8: yeah.
7: then gosh darn, wouldn't that be terrible for our guy?
1: Motivation is a big part of it too, and that's what a lot of the folks who place these kinds of ads are saying. That, look, nobody's going to believe that James Tallarico is dressed as what's her name from The Sound of Music and is singing about trans rights. Or, you know, nobody's going to believe it, but somebody might. So they say it's lampoon, it's satire, it's not meant to be this person precisely, but you know, let the voter beware.
8: Yeah, I'm kidding. All right, Jim Ryan there, ABC News national correspondent, joining us to talk about democracy in the deep fake age. Here's an idea. If you're going to ban these outright, or you're going to have a disclaimer, what about if you use AI to make yourself look better in your own ad? Do you have to put a disclaimer on those?
7: Listen, this is all me, sir.
8: Right. But
7: all me.
8: You know, honestly, you know, I can't say that in years past, you know, publicity photos haven't been retouched.
7: Oh, sure. Right? Blurring out all the wrinkles and that big zit you got growing on your chin.
8: Exactly. So if you can airbrush that stuff, you know, and then you use AI to make to fill in the crow's feet or whatever it is, would you have to put a disclaimer on that kind of stuff? I don't know. This is above my pay grade. That's all I know.
7: It's a sticky wicket, as my friends across the pond would say. Mm-hmm. Coming up in moments, is Tupac's killer finally on trial?
8: Here now is John Roller in the Valley Chevy Dealers Traffic Center.
10: All right. Thank you, guys. As the morning wears on, we are getting more reports of down power lines. We've got a new report coming in the North Valley. This is right near 35th Avenue and Northern. Heads up, Northern is open, and we've been talking about 51st Avenue all morning. Right at Orangewood, both directions shut down. APS working to fix some down power lines in that area. Glendale Avenue is open. 59th Avenue is open. 43rd Avenue also open as well. Crash clearing coming out of Maricopa. State Route 347 right at Riggs Road, and a crash off right on the westbound 60 in Tempe this morning, right near Rural. Not blocking anything. It is off to the right, but ADOT is pulling up to the scene there to try to get these cars off the main line. John Roller, KTAR News.
7: 40% chance of rain today, partly cloudy otherwise, and a high of 108. 30% tomorrow and 104. 50% on Wednesday and a high of 101. 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
0: Happy Monday. Meghan McCain will join us live from Washington, D.C. as the battle over the Strait of Hormuz heats up. And how will these economic headwinds impact the midterms? 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
8: It is 7:25 now on Arizona's Morning News with Jim Sharp and LaDonna Harvey, and the man charged in rap icon Tupac Shakur's 1996 killing in Las Vegas going to trial. 63-year-old Dwayne Davis, known as Keef D, is facing one charge of murder with a deadly weapon with the intent to promote, further, or assist a criminal gang in Shakur's death. Jury selection set for today.
30: This trial has been 30 years now in the making, and for all that time, the murder of Tupac Shakur was one of the biggest unsolved cases of our time. The years turned to decades. The mystery really echoed across generations of this rap icon who was taken out on near the Vegas Strip in a fatal drive-by shooting. And to many on the outside, at least, it seemed like a pretty cold case, and a case that was going to stay cold.
8: That's ABC News investigative reporter Sasha Pesnik.
7: 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But it is, if you've got kids in school, it is worrisome.
8: It's scary, right? There's not enough teachers to go around because they're just leaving. A lot of them leaving the profession. And we'll go in depth on this, by the way, coming up at around 7:42, 7:43 this morning. Right now, let's find out how deep the cars are on your road to work. Here's John Roller in the Valley Chevy Dealers Traffic Center.
10: Well, getting a little deeper, coming in on the westbound 60 in the East Valley. We've got our second crash of the morning. This one is right near McClintock, and the number 2 or the left center lane is blocked right now while DPS troopers make their way to this scene. Lean to the left in the HOV lane or lean to the right to get around that. Then up ahead, we do have a crash off to the right on the westbound 60 right near Rural Road in Maricopa. Watch for a crash on the John Wayne Parkway, State Route 347, right near Riggs Road. And we do have slowing on the northbound 51. Heads up, don't forget, you're down to 2 lanes if you head northbound on the 51 from Highland to Coulter. 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Big savings you won't want to miss. 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John Roller, KTAR News.
7: Partly cloudy skies, 40% chance of rain today, probably tonight or overnight tonight. And we're going to see about a high of 108. We dip to 104 with a 30% chance of rain tomorrow. 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
31: For the first time since 2018, the Diamondbacks have won the season series against the Dodgers. They wrapped up that season series yesterday with a 4-2 win in the finale. Eduardo Rodriguez threw 7 quality innings and struck out 9, while Ketel Marte hit his 20th home run of the season. Tonight begins a new series against another division foe, the Colorado Rockies. 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That's sports. Mitch Vareldis, KTAR News.
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8: Good morning. It's 7:30 on Arizona's Morning News, and that storm last night may have woken you up, but did it do anything to our drought? I'm Jim Sharp.
7: I'm LaDonna Harvey. That's our top story. That was the sound. Some scary weather around the valley with strong monsoons causing plenty of damage. Colton Krolak is live and tells us where it happened.
15: Yeah, we've seen some strong storms this monsoon season, but nothing like this, according to Gabriel Lajero with the National Weather Service.
16: This was powerful. We were measuring winds from Doppler radar between 60 and 80 miles per hour. So it's the most powerful activity we've seen so far this monsoon.
15: Meanwhile, that's left thousands without power. Here's Ann Porter with APS.
22: We know that we have 42 poles down, and it's across 13 different sites. 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
8: Well, it was a lot of rain for some people, but those monsoon storms are unlikely to help water levels at Lake Mead, where tourists have been flocking to the reservoir to marvel at the record low water levels.
26: The giant reservoir that divides Arizona and Nevada has always been a tourist attraction, but now visitors from far and wide like Georgia Box and Sophie Bailey find the low water levels hard to believe.
28: I cannot imagine it being up that high. Yeah. That's a lot of meters of water, isn't it?
29: But also scary. So what happens if it keeps getting lower?
26: On Friday, Lake Mead dropped below the previous record low set in July 2022 to the lowest level since it began to fill 90 years ago. As a result, cities and farms in Arizona, California, and Nevada may be forced to make drastic cuts in the water they take from the river. Chris Havlick, KTAR News.
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32: Arizona's teacher retention crisis has been called an emergency by lawmakers. I'm Shira Tanzer.
33: Chandler no longer utilizing flock cameras after possible misuse. I'm Ballin Overstoles.
7: Right now we go live to the Valley Chevy Dealers Traffic Center and John Roller.
10: All right, fire has shown up on the scene of this crash coming in from the East Valley. This is on the westbound 60 right near McClintock. And the center lanes are blocked, so lean to the left or lean to the right. This is just past the 101 Price Freeway, so heads up for a collision there. 101 Price Freeway not looking too bad if you are making that transition north to the Red Mountain Freeway. And the Red Mountain Freeway not looking too bad this morning. A little bit of slowing as you come past 32nd Street in towards the mini stack there. And don't forget, we are seeing some slowing on the northbound 51. You're down to two lanes, all due to ADOT construction from Highland to Coulter. Lean to the left to get around that. That earlier crash on the 347 John Wayne Parkway at Riggs Road, that is cleared away. So only moderate slowing all the way over to the I-10. 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John Roller, KTAR News.
1: The Valley storm chances keep climbing this week. Last night's storms brought wind gusts up to 80 miles per hour. We could see more scattered storms this evening. Otherwise, look for partly cloudy skies and a high of 108. I'm ABC 15 meteorologist Jorge Torres.
8: At 7:34, it's 85 degrees in Anthem.
7: The completion of SRP's Gilbert Road Pipeline is offering additional flexibility to manage water supplies. Director of Water Construction Sharon Morris explains the water comes from the Granite Reef Underground Storage Project, where six Valley municipalities have stored 1 million acre feet of water.
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7: A 36-inch pipeline is pumping that water uphill 3.5 miles to the Arizona Canal. SRP customers can use it then. 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
4: Eyes on Education.
8: Arizona teachers are leaving the classroom. In fact, vacancies are reported in every county in our state. And KTAR Education reporter Shira Tanzer is live with what the teacher shortage crisis looks like.

0: school districts struggling to fill classroom spots.
1: So in 2024, about a quarter of vacancies were left unfilled, and about half of vacancies in 2024 were filled by a teacher who didn't meet minimum certification requirements.
0: 6% of Maricopa County teacher spots are vacant. In more rural counties like Greenlee and Mojave, that number jumps to 17%. Live in the news center, Shira Tanzer, KTAR News.
2: To read more about the teacher retention crisis, go to ktar.com/education, and we'll go in depth on this topic in about 10 minutes.
3: Certainly, this slows down our investigative capacities.
4: The city of Chandler has announced it will not use Flock cameras anymore. The city police chief defended the technology, though.
5: The Flock system includes license plate readers that give police real-time data on where vehicles are moving. On Friday, Chandler Police Chief Brian Chapman said one of his employees potentially misused the system as uncovered in a standard audit. The city immediately ended access to the Flock cameras. Chapman said this will impact ongoing police work.
3: Arresting criminals, furthering investigations, recovering stolen cars, and probably our most heart-wrenching ones is locating dementia and Alzheimer's patients who are driving around aimlessly.
5: The department is investigating the alleged misuse of the Flock cameras by one of their employees and is not sharing details at this time. Chapman did say the privacy of residents was not compromised. Ballin Overstoles, KTAR News.
2: Larry Fitzgerald fans, full of cheers Saturday as the 17-season Arizona Cardinal was inducted into the Pro Football Hall of Fame.
6: To the Cardinal fans back home in Arizona, you guys supported us on and off the field over the years. You showed up through wins and losses. It's been 22 years and counting, Arizona, and I'll spend the rest of my life trying to replenish the well of goodwill I've been lucky enough to drink from.
2: Fitzgerald, one of five players inducted alongside Drew Brees and Adam Vinatieri. His speech ended with advice to his three sons. Don't just pursue excellence for yourself. Help others pursue it, too.
7: Men and women, if they want to feel safe and be able to come into an establishment by themselves, they should be able to.
4: Tempe's drink spiking prevention program is now in full effect. 60 bars and restaurants are now required to either offer or sell drink spike detection kits to customers. One of those bars is Brick and Barley. Owner Whitney Wingfield says she's happy with where the ordinance landed, adding customers should feel safe when they go out.
7: So being a living business owner, I think we should do whatever we can to empower women, be able to feel safe wherever we go.
4: Bars in the program also required to post signage near the bathrooms, letting customers know the drink spike detection kits are available.
2: All right. All this week, we are bringing you special reports on Arizona's teacher retention crisis. And because you can't really solve a crisis until you wrap your head around it, we'll hear next from Shira Tanzer about how bad the problem is.
4: First, though, we go live to the Valley Chevy Dealers Traffic Center with John Roller.
8: All right. Took a bit of a 1-2 punch on the westbound 60 in the East Valley. That latest crash just past the 101 right near McClintock. It was blocking the center lanes. Troopers and ADOT moving this crash off to the right, but the slowing is all the way back to Mesa Drive as you approach the 101. Gets a little heavier there right at the 101. We may have a secondary crash at the underpass there. I'll take a closer look. Then up ahead, we've got a crash off to the right, westbound 60, right near Rural Road, westbound 202. Now see some slowing through the construction zone, starting right at Gilbert Road over to Arizona Avenue. We'll take a closer look at that as well. And that earlier crash on the 347 in Maricopa this morning. Still have a little backup. That crash happened right at Riggs Road. Once you're to Riggs Road, you are clear all the way over to the I-10. 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John Roller, KTAR News.
2: Today, we're expecting a high of 108 with a 40% chance of rain, probably by the late afternoons before we're going to see it. But a little birdie, actually a little meteorologist, told me that we could have highs in the 90s before the week is done. 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
6: And good morning to you. It is 7:44 from the KTAR Business Center. Arizona State Land Department reporting a record-setting year, bringing in $817 million through land sales and leases. This is in the fiscal year that ended June 30th. Our partners at the Phoenix Business Journal say the surge in sales involved notable buyers like TSMC, Peoria, several local and national real estate developers as well.
7: All right. Things are mixed on Wall Street, but mixed boring. The Dow is down less than a tenth of a percent. The Nasdaq's up less than a tenth of a percent. And the S&P is up, but only, well, about not even two tenths of a percent. For more money news, visit the Business Center at KTAR.com.
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6: At 7:45, this is what you need to know right now. Starting in the east and then really picking up in the West Valley, Sunday night's storms delivered a lot of chaos. Winds up to 80 miles an hour in some places. Whew. I mean, hello. There were down power lines. People are still reporting having no power in parts of the valley.
7: And all that rain didn't really do much for our drought conditions. And tourists on the shores of Lake Mead are marveling at record low water levels. The giant reservoir that divides Arizona and Nevada has now, it's always been a tourist attraction, but now it's attracting people who want to see those low water levels and the giant white area on the rocks. I love it.
6: Count Binface, an intergalactic comedic candidate with a garbage can on his head, is at the center of the UK's political universe. Binface facing a special election against Nigel Farage, the UK reform leader. The election's been denounced as a farce after Farage resigned from Parliament amid scrutiny on a big financial gift that he got that maybe he shouldn't have. All of our top stories just 15 minutes away. For more news, go to KTAR.com or the KTAR News app.
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9: All right, Monday morning commute in full effect. Let's start in the East Valley once again. Couple of crashes really slowing things down on the westbound 60. The latest crash was right near McClintock. Now, it has been moved off to the right, but fire is on the scene, partially blocking the far right lane right to just past McClintock. So lean to the left, but you've got slowing starting at Mesa Drive as you come through the 101. That earlier crash right near Rural Road, that's all but cleared away. So once you're past McClintock, should open up for you as you come through the Broadway curve all the way over to the split. Also, the northbound 101 Pima Freeway right at the Red Mountain transition. Seeing some early morning slowing there as you make your way from the westbound 202 to the northbound 101. And your slowing stays with you up to about McDonald. Then you are good to go into Scottsdale and the westbound 202 Santan Freeway. Have slowing through the construction zone all the way over to Alma School Road. John Roller, KTAR News.
6: 40% chance of rain today with a high of 108, 30% and 104 tomorrow, 50% on Wednesday. 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
7: Arizona kids are back at school, but do they have a designated or fully qualified teacher? This week, KTAR Education Solutions reporter Shira Tanzer brings us an in-depth look at our state's teacher shortage, how it got this bad, and what the state can do to get teachers to stay in the classroom.
11: Arizona currently has over 59,000 teachers in district and charter schools. Over the past school year, 14% of those teachers left. Superintendent of Public Instruction Tom Horn calls it a serious emergency for the state.
12: The number of teachers entering our system is 4,712. But the number leaving is 8,624, almost double leaving.
11: Horn says the most pressing issue leading to the crisis is low teacher salaries. The average Arizona teacher makes $64,000 a year. According to the National Education Association, that's $7,000 below the minimum living wage for the state. Arizona State Senator Eva Diaz, a member of the Senate Education Committee, says salary plays a role, but argues teachers are also facing increasing workloads and behavioral issues in the classroom.
13: What I'm hearing from people who are in the classroom right now is that they aren't getting support at their schools for student discipline, and the class sizes are too big.
11: Peter Boyle, Senior Director for Education at the Center for the Future of Arizona, says the shortage has left school districts struggling to fill classroom spots.
14: So in 2024, about a quarter of vacancies were left unfilled, and about half of vacancies in 2024 were filled by a teacher who didn't meet minimum certification requirements.
11: 6% of Maricopa County teacher spots are vacant. In more rural counties like Greenlee and Mojave, that number jumps to 17%. Shira Tanzer, KTAR News.
7: Tomorrow, we bring you the background of the teacher retention crisis and how we got to this point. You can read more, by the way, on this story and other education solution stories by going to ktar.com/education.
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0: 7:53, let's find out how your commute is wrapping up here on a Monday. Let's check in with John Roller in the Valley Chevy Dealers Traffic Center.
1: All right, if you're coming in from the East Valley, you're spending a few extra minutes coming westbound on the 60. Had three crashes right in a row. The first one started things off right there at Rural. That's been cleared away. We still have that crash off to the right, westbound 60, right near McClintock at the underpass. Fire on the scene, partially blocking the far right lane. Lean to the left to get around that. And then a little further east, just prior to Country Club, we've got another crash, and that's backing you up all the way back to Mesa Drive. So the westbound 60 is our one troubled road right now. Don't forget, we do have slowing northbound State Route 51 from Highland to Coulter, all due to ADOT construction. Lean to the left to get around that, and that earlier crash coming out of Maricopa, State Route 347 at Riggs Road, that has cleared away, so all lanes are back open. John Roller, KTAR News.
0: 40% chance of rain today. Best chances by this afternoon. Look for a high today of 108, and then we're going to cool off over the next couple of days. 104 on Tuesday, and possibly dipping below 100 for highs before the week's out. Also, an increasing chance of rain up to 50% by Wednesday. 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So, Mike Broomhead, did you get a piece of that storm last night?
2: Did not. I was spared because I didn't even know what had happened. I had fallen asleep pretty early last night. And then I woke up this morning and I'm checking the news and I thought, oh my gosh.
0: Yeah. Well, you don't live too far from LaDonna. And she said that she could see lightning and, you know, hear thunder all the way around her, but didn't really get anything from it.
2: There was an apartment complex I saw this morning, 51st and McDowell.
0: Yes, and the
2: carport blew over.
0: Yes, it's all, you know, and somebody, there's a lot of phone calls to a lot of bosses this morning. I'm going to be late.
2: Yeah, well.
0: I cannot get my car out.
2: Yeah, well, they couldn't get the car out. One section fell on the vehicles,
0: right,
2: and another section blew over against the building, so they couldn't get out of their apartments.
0: Oh, geez. Yeah, it was, you know what? And we need, you know, we need the monsoon moisture and all that, right? But I always like to, can we just get it? We don't need to get it in one fell swoop.
2: Yeah.
0: You know, and
2: yeah, we get 3 inches of rain on August 8th, and that's it for the year.
0: Right.
2: Or August 10th, whatever the date was.
0: Coming up with Mike here, I got an update on the Middle East. Also, you're going to talk about the differences in economic policy between, let's just say socialists.
2: Yeah, the DSA candidates.
0: Yeah.
2: It's fascinating how this is kind of catching on a little bit, but why? And the differences in the policies and who's speaking out, and are Democrats, a classic old school Democrats, are they nervous about this movement? Is it driving people away as they're talking about the taxes they want to levy and what they want to accomplish? But it does sound good to a lot of younger people. The idea of health care for everyone is starting to sound better and better to people. And I'm anxious to see if this works for them.
0: AOC is not exactly being quiet about the fact that she's considering a presidential run in 2028. That's how how popular Democratic Socialist candidates have become.
2: As a staunch Republican, from your mouth to God's ears, I hope she's the candidate.
0: You're as a Republican, you're hoping.
2: Yes.
0: You're, okay. All right. That's funny. Derek Hall's going to join you, D-backs CEO. What are you guys going to talk about?
2: Yeah, so for the first time since 2018, the Diamondbacks won the season series against the Los Angeles Dodgers.
0: Oh, so nice.
2: They should have swept them this weekend. They lost that middle game of it,
0: right,
2: but they played really well. So two things. Number one is they first time since 2018, they're playing very good baseball. So I want to talk about the team. But each of the three games this weekend had over 43,000 people at the game. It was a sellout almost every single day. And for the fans to turn out like that, there were a lot of Dodger fans there.
0: Yeah, I was going to say, that's always a little bit of a worry.
2: It's like a playoff vibe. And it's just nice to have one of our pro sports teams. You know, I like what I'm seeing from the Cardinals. I always do. They look like this young nucleus is going to be good. We know the Suns' nucleus is good. But to have this D-backs team back in a playoff hunt, with all the injuries they've suffered, I just want, and Derek wants to talk about how great the team is playing, but how great the fans have been.
0: Yeah, well, that's nice.
2: Yeah.
0: You know what? And it's always nice to show up and see more home team colors than away colors.
2: But it also shows in this town, if you put a good product out there, this fan base is ready to cheer for this team.
0: Yeah. You know what? I just have so many friends. They're like, oh, I've got two favorite teams. And this, their second favorite team is the Arizona team.
2: Yeah.
0: And it's like, can we finally flip that around at some point?
2: Yeah. And I think it's starting to change that way just because of the duration that they've been here. But it's also that team is so much fun to cheer for. And so we're going to talk with Derek at 9 o'clock.
0: And by the way, speaking of sports, did you watch any of Fitz getting inducted into the Hall of Fame?
2: Yeah, of course.
0: Yeah, that was amazing. And I love the advice he gave his sons. Not only should you try to achieve success, you should help others to achieve success.
2: My next door neighbor's brother-in-law won a Cardinals contest, like the best Cardinals fan gets to go on the trip.
0: Uh-huh.
2: And I was looking at the pic. This dude could have reached up and touched Larry, and it was the Cardinals flew him out. Spent the entire weekend. So it's a cool thing the Cardinals did. I didn't know anything about the contest. I would have loved to have promoted it, but it was a cool thing that the Cardinals did for a fan that showed themselves to be a huge fan of the team.
0: Mike says he wanted to promote it. He wanted to win it. It's
2: I can't win it. Yeah, if I could have won it, trust me.
0: I know. All right, Mike Broomhead on the way next after LaDonna Harvey gets you a KTAR News expansion, and that's coming up in 60 seconds.
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5: And good morning to you. It is 8 o'clock. I'm LaDonna Harvey. Some big time weather hit the valley and left thousands without power overnight. Colton Krolak is live with that story.
6: Yeah, multiple heavy monsoon storms ripped through the valley, bringing heavy wind, rain, and dust. Some areas, including Buckeye, saw gusts over 80 miles an hour, which toppled power poles and damaged electrical equipment, causing more than 40,000 people to lose power last night. Gabriel Lajero with the National Weather Service says it was the strongest storm of the year and the first of its kind for the West Valley this season.
7: This is the first real action that the West Valley has seen so far this monsoon. Unfortunately, it came with damage because, you know, it was, you know, these thunderstorms were very powerful.
6: As of this morning, about 7,500 people are still without power. Lajero says we could see more storms tonight, along with potential flash flooding later in the week. Live in the news center, Colton Krolak, KTAR News.
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5: All that rain and the monsoons are probably not going to help us much with the water picture in Arizona. And the latest tourist attraction at Lake Mead is all about what's not there. Tourists like Matthew Stubb are marveling at the water levels.
8: I was looking at it, we were talking earlier, and I was saying how you could see with like the difference in colors through the rocks, how high the water level used to be compared to now. So I was like, yeah, it's low.
5: On Friday, the water levels at Lake Mead dropped below a previous record low that was set in July of 2022. The water levels at both Mead and Powell have created a situation where the Bureau of Reclamation has proposed a new Colorado River deal to try to stave off a crisis with Arizona, California, and Nevada taking less water from the river. It's 8:02. Let's go to the roads in the Valley Chevy Dealers Traffic Center with John Roller.
1: All right, back to the westbound side of the US 60. This time we've got a crash that has moved off right at the Higley Road on ramp. It is partially blocking the right lane there, so lean to the left to get around that. Earlier crash, westbound 60 right near McClintock. That has been fully moved off to the right, so only moderate slowing. Once you pass Rural Road, you are good to go. Slows down a little bit through the Broadway curve there as you make your way over just past the 143, and then pretty good to the split this morning. Once you're to the westbound 10, if you are coming into downtown, not bad at all on the eastbound I-10 coming in from the West Valley. You've got slowing at the 101, again at the 202 underpass there, and then up ahead at the stack. And don't forget, you do have lane restrictions northbound State Route 51 from Highland to Coulter. Traffic is brought to you by Southwest Blinds and Shutters. If you are still yanking on a cord to open your shade, smarten up, Arizona. 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John Roller, KTAR News.
9: Storm chances continue ramping up this week in the valley. Last night brought severe storms and wind gusts up to 80 miles per hour. Scattered storms are possible again this evening, otherwise partly cloudy with a high of 108. I'm ABC 15 meteorologist Jorge Torres.
5: Right now it's 90 degrees, sunny in Cave Creek at 8:04. A new SRP pipeline is going to allow the utility more flexibility to manage water supplies, especially in times of drought.
10: The 36-inch pipeline pumps the water uphill 3.5 miles from the Granite Reef Underground Storage Project to the Arizona Canal near Gilbert Road and the Beeline Highway. Sharon Morris, SRP Director of Water Construction, tells KTAR the project took 5 years to complete.
11: Along SRP's canal systems, we have municipal water treatment plants. So our municipalities can then treat that raw water to drinking water standards and put it into their own distribution systems for our customers, for their customers.
10: Six Valley municipalities have 1 million acre feet of water stored underground that will be transported through the pipeline. Heidi Hommel, KTAR News.
5: And you can read more water news at KTAR.com.
12: Certainly this slows down our investigative capacities.
5: Chandler has announced it will end its use of flock cameras, which include license plate readers that give police real-time data on where vehicles are moving. On Friday, Chandler Police Chief Brian Chapman said the flock cameras benefit police work, like tracking stolen cars.
12: I'm a strong supporter of the technology, and I want to be clear, I don't think anybody is identifying this as a significant issue with the technology.
5: Chandler leaders moved to stop using flock cameras after learning of alleged misuse by a Chandler police employee. That's under investigation, though. No one really knows exactly what happened. Chapman did say the privacy of residents was not compromised.
13: I would hope to see other cities in the valley follow suit.
5: Tempe has created some protections for customers at about 60 bars.
14: The city's drink spiking prevention program is now in effect, requiring bars and restaurants under the program to offer or sell drink spiking detection kits to customers. Tempe Councilman Randy Keating says they worked with local businesses to come up with the plan that he argues will benefit both bars and patrons.
13: The vast majority of young people are much more likely to visit an establishment that has these basic protections in place. I think this will be a boon to Tempe bars and Tempe nightlife, and I'm really excited to see it rolled out in its entirety.
14: Bars in the program are also required to post signage near restrooms letting customers know the drink spike detection kits are available. Tempe is the first city in the state to adopt an ordinance to prevent drink spiking. Ballin Overstalls, KTAR News.
15: Thank you.
5: Exuberant cheers Saturday as Larry Fitzgerald was inducted into the Pro Football Hall of Fame. The 17-season Arizona Cardinals singled out coaches and teammates for their constant support over the years.
16: Late nights in the weight room, early mornings in the film room, barbecues and Bible studies, games of chess, and our kids being born. You were my second family. All of it was powered by love.
5: Fitzgerald singled out fellow Cardinals alums Emmett Smith and Kurt Warner, calling the former always available and praising the latter's weird, insatiable love for spaghetti. Hey, listen, if that's as bad as it gets, we'll take it.
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17: President Trump wants to create an ownership society. I think this is a way to do it.
5: That's United States Secretary of the Treasury Scott Bessent, who sat down with Mike Broomhead to talk about how Trump's economic policies will be a benefit to Americans.
15: Bessent focused on Trump accounts, investment savings accounts that kids can withdraw from at 18 to help fund education, a down payment for a house, or to start a business. He tells the Mike Broomhead show,
17: I think this is a great start, and it's a great lesson in compounding over time.
15: He hopes the Trump accounts can help the next generation become more financially literate as they reach adulthood. Kellen Shover, KTAR News.
5: It is 8:08. Let's go to those roads with John Roller live at the Valley Chevy Dealers Traffic Center.
1: All right, LaDonna, we've been keeping an eye on the slowing coming in from the East Valley on the westbound US 60, and we had a series of crashes which have pretty much cleared away. Westbound 60 right at McClintock, that crash is fully off to the right. And then a little further east, we had a crash right on the westbound 60 on-ramp there at Higley. That is off to the right as well. Well, we do see some slowing on the westbound 202 Santan Freeway from Gilbert Road all the way over to Arizona Avenue. But once you're to the 101 northbound, you are good to go. A little bit of slowing through the 60 transition, but once you're north of the 60, looking pretty good. And the westbound 202 Red Mountain Freeway, not too bad. Moderate slowing from McClintock all the way over to the Center Parkway. Then you are good to go into the mini stack. John Roller, KTAR News.
5: We do have a 40% chance of rain today in the valley with a high of 108, 30% tomorrow with a high of 104. On Wednesday, a 50% chance of rain with a high of 101. Some areas of the valley could be dipping into the upper 90s. 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It is 8:09, and the man charged in rap icon Tupac Shakur's 1996 killing in Vegas is going to trial. 63-year-old Dwayne Davis facing one charge of murder with a deadly weapon with intent to promote, further, or assist a criminal gang in Shakur's death. Jury selection starts today.
18: This trial has been 30 years now in the making, and for all that time, the murder of Tupac Shakur was one of the biggest unsolved cases of our time. The years turned to decades. The mystery really echoed across generations of this rap icon who was taken out on near the Vegas Strip in a fatal drive-by shooting. And to many on the outside, at least, it seemed like a pretty cold case and a case that was going to stay cold.
5: That's ABC News investigative reporter Sasha Pesnik. Amanda Knox, the American woman who was taken to trial in Italy, accused of killing her roommate. She was convicted and then acquitted and is now facing more controversy.
19: Knox is hosting a one-woman comedy show.
20: I've been trapped in a tragedy box.
19: Called Cartwheel, the show opened Friday in Scotland to a sold-out crowd and runs through August 17th. The title refers to claims that Knox did cartwheels in the police station after Kircher's death.
20: I'm referencing how I was wrongly vilified in the murder of Meredith.
19: The show is billed as a woman juggling motherhood and the aftermath of a wrongful imprisonment.
5: That's ABC's Allison Kosick. It's 8:10, and from the KTAR Business Center, a newly built Phoenix home hit the market for about $9 million. It has its own car bar. And I found out what that is. Your cars are parked. You can see them through a glass wall. And then there is like a wine cellar or whatever. So you can drink and look at your goodies. If you're wondering, our partners at the Phoenix Business Journal say the 6,000 square foot home has 3 beds, 4 baths, and of course its own glass elevator. And Dreamfinders Homes has entered into a deal to acquire Atlanta-based Beazer Homes, bringing together two home builders, growing their market share in Metro Phoenix. 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Checking the latest numbers on Wall Street, we are still not doing a lot of movement, pretty much flat across the NASDAQ, the S&P, and the Dow. For more money news, visit the Business Center at KTAR.com.
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5: Your kids may be back at school, but do they have a designated or fully qualified teacher? This week, KTAR Education Solutions reporter Shira Tanzer brings us an in-depth look at the state's teacher shortage, how it got this bad, and what the state can do to get teachers to stay in the classroom.
2: Arizona currently has over 59,000 teachers in district and charter schools. Over the past school year, 14% of those teachers left. Superintendent of Public Instruction Tom Horn calls it a serious emergency for the state.
21: The number of teachers entering our system is 4,712, but the number leaving is 8,624, almost double leaving.
2: Horn says the most pressing issue leading to the crisis is low teacher salaries. The average Arizona teacher makes $64,000 a year. According to the National Education Association, that's $7,000 below the minimum living wage for the state. Arizona State Senator Eva Diaz, a member of the Senate Education Committee, says salary plays a role, but argues teachers are also facing increasing workloads and behavioral issues in the classroom.
22: What I'm hearing from people who are in the classroom right now is that they aren't getting support at their schools for student discipline, and the class sizes are too big.
2: Peter Boyle, Senior Director for Education at the Center for the Future of Arizona, says the shortage has left school districts struggling to fill classroom spots.
23: So in 2024, about a quarter of vacancies were left unfilled, and about half of vacancies in 2024 were filled by a teacher who didn't meet minimum certification requirements.
2: 6% of Maricopa County teacher spots are vacant. In more rural counties like Greenlee and Mojave, that number jumps to 17%. Shira Tanzer, KTAR News.
5: Now, tomorrow we're going to bring you the background of the retention crisis and how we got to this point. For more education solution stories, go to KTAR.com/education. Here's the KTAR timeline with Patricia Valencia, brought to you by Beatitudes Campus.
24: It's August 10th, and back on this day in 1939, The Wizard of Oz made its world premiere in Green Bay, Wisconsin. It took place at the Orpheum Theater. This early Midwestern screening preceded the famous Hollywood and New York premieres, serving as a pre-release test to gauge audience reactions before the film's wider national rollout later that month. The beloved characters and familiar plot points were mostly all there, from the Kansas farm girl in ruby slippers transported to Munchkin Land by a terrible tornado, to the Wicked Witch harassing the harmless Scarecrow. But what was missing was the music that turned it into the magical film we've all grown to love today. Lyricist Yip Harburg and composer Harold Arlen were both seasoned songwriter professionals before teaming up in 1938 to write the original songs for Wizard of Oz. Not only did Judy Garland's signature song Over the Rainbow earn the Oscar for the best song at the 1940 Academy Awards, but it quickly became an indispensable standard in the American songbook. And it all started back on this day in 1939.
5: Good morning. It is 8:15. Let's check that ride with John Roller live in the Valley Chevy Dealers Traffic Center.
1: All right. Well, the westbound 60 coming in from the East Valley looking much better. We had a series of crashes, one right after the other, right near the 101 transition there, and that is cleared away. So only moderate slowing now from Gilbert Road all the way up to the 101. And as you make the transition to the westbound I-10 through the Broadway curve, little spot of slowing there in the transition. But not too bad this morning. Eastbound I-10 from the 101 into downtown Phoenix, about 31 minutes on your ride in. And if you're coming in from Mesa, the westbound 202 Red Mountain Freeway, spot a slowing right at the 101 Pima transition ramp. But once you're past the 101, you are good to go into downtown Phoenix. 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Your backyard, your vacation, dolphinpools.us. 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
5: 40% chance of rain with partly cloudy skies and a high of 108 today. 30% tomorrow with a high of 104. 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If you've been injured in an accident, call Sweet James. The Mike Broomhead Show is next. I'm LaDonna Harvey on Arizona's news station, KTAR News.
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26: Yeah, happy Monday. Appreciate you being with us. Capitalism
0: is on the being assaulted right now. We'll find out if the DSA, the Democratic Socialist of America candidates, are going to be successful. So I want to start the show by talking with about, do we want capitalism anymore in this country, or do we want to move towards socialism? The movement is alive within the Democratic Party. It's not something we could ignore, nor should we. These candidates are making inroads, but are they going to be successful overall with the American people? And even if they're not successful this time around, are they going to be more and more successful as time moves on? I think all of those are valuable questions. The candidate, Abdul El-Sayed, is talking about higher taxes, and he is making inroads with this. I want you to hear a little bit of what he had to say about raising taxes to pay for health care.
3: Some Americans worry, though, you can only make Medicare free and universal if you increase taxes. So if you are elected and make this push, would you need to increase taxes?
6: As I've said across this campaign, I am for taxing billionaires their wealth.
3: What about people who make less than a billion and less than $1 million, though, Dr. El-Sayed? What about people making less than $1 million?
6: So for the average person, and you look at your W-2, if you're an employee, he gets paid every 2 weeks or 4 weeks. After you pay your taxes, the next biggest check that comes off the top of your pay stub is to your health insurance company. So imagine instead of paying that to your health insurance company, whose CEO makes $20 million a year, instead you paid a little bit more in taxes for healthcare that you wouldn't lose if you lost your job or turned 26.
0: Well, it sounds oddly similar. Do you remember if you like your doctor, you can keep your doctor? If you like your healthcare plan, you can keep your healthcare plan. Neither could be true. I'll be honest, I think that when former President Obama said that, he probably meant it. The people that were looking at the program, and you compare it to others, you don't even have to go off our shores really to look at socialized medicine. Go talk to a veteran about the VA. Go talk to somebody that's on the VA healthcare system. They will tell you it's a mixed bag. And the many people that work within the VA healthcare system are hardworking people that love their veterans and are dedicated to giving them the best care possible. But getting in has been a nightmare. There have been very, very big shortages in doctors. And if you look in Canada, go to Cuba, you see the same thing with socialized medicine. There's a report that just came out. For those of us here in the Valley, we are very familiar with the name Mayo Clinic. The Mayo Clinic has been listed in the top 20 best. As a matter of fact, it's named at number 9 best hospitals in America. We have got a great healthcare system that can be very expensive for people. Not a soul would say that it's any other way around. The fact that this candidate says, well, what about this CEO that's making $20 million a year? It's always about class envy. It's always about those pay envy. No, it isn't. What it should be about is, do I get quality health care? I have a good insurance plan where I work. It's not cheap. I'm blessed that I can pay for my health care. It's not something I take for granted. I am able to pay for my health insurance, and it's good insurance. When I've needed it, it's been there for me. And how do we make that available at affordable prices for more and more people? Every time we've moved in the direction of socialized medicine, we're going to tax the rich so that poor people can have health care. It doesn't work. Go look at what Canada and how long they wait for health care. And then you get some bureaucrat that's denying you coverage. And when it's government run, there is no recourse and nowhere else to go. If you talk to someone from Cuba, and I've talked to many of them, there was a documentary that was made, and you want to call it a documentary, but it was made by Michael Moore, and a very successful documentary for him, and it was called Sicko. And what Michael Moore's case was, he took a bunch of 9/11 survivors that were not getting the proper health care in America, and he took them to Cuba for health care. And what it was supposed to highlight was how great the healthcare system, because they have socialized medicine in Cuba. And I will tell you that so many people, it was shouted down because of the false nature of what it looked like. I suggest you talk to a Cuban refugee. If you don't know one, you can find one very easily. There are Cuban Americans all over. I grew up in a place that's very dense in Cuban refugees and Cuban Americans now, because I grew up in the late 1970s and the 1980s and the early 1990s. I grew up in Southwest Florida, and there were a lot of Mariel Cubans, they called them Marielitos, that stayed in Florida. And when you talk to them about socialized medicine, there's a reason why people that have all of this stuff that Americans in theory think are a great idea, there's a reason why those people are boarding sometimes not seaworthy ships and makeshift boats to make the journey to an American shore. There's a reason why families load up their children with everything left behind, except for the clothes on their back, to start over here. And when you talk about socialized medicine, I can tell you two stories. In Cuba, and again, don't take my word for any of this. When you go to the hospital in Cuba, you bring your own bedding. You bring your own bedding. When it comes to medications, simple prescription medications, there many of them are out. They don't have them. There are many of my friends that are of Cuban descent that are first generation Cuban citizens. Their family members and friends in Cuba that were left behind, they get asked regularly if you can find prescription medication that they need and send it to them. Out. They're just out of the medication. So is our healthcare system perfect? It is not. Is our healthcare system in need of to be revamped in many ways? Absolutely. Is more socialized medicine the answer? Absolutely not. It depends completely on class warfare. 100% on class warfare. I've used this example and I get ripped for it every time. So feel free to shoot me the email and do it again. When you look at the difference between how there are rules on the sale of and the distribution of health insurance and automobile insurance, you look at what we do in automobile insurance. Isn't it ridiculous? Isn't the idea, what if you found out that you couldn't afford automobile insurance on your own, that the only way you could find affordable insurance is A, through a government program, or B, through your employer? So now you find out that, you know, you're with a Progressive auto insurance, but the company you work for uses Allstate. And so you've got to have an Allstate plan. There's varying things you can buy, but that's where you're going to find insurance. We would roll our eyes. Why is it that automobile insurance companies spend billions of dollars every single year advertising with Flo and the Geico and Mayhem and all of these other things, Jake from State Farm? Why does that happen? Because they have to wrestle for your business, and you can actually go out there and shop the markets. And there are high-risk drivers, drivers with accidents, drivers with DUIs, drivers with tickets, and they get distributed throughout the system. And when you're a good driver, you pay less. So if you're a healthy person, all of these things can be adapted to some degree. It is not a direct apples-to-apples comparison. But instead of going in the direction of less government involvement in regulation, which eventually would breed competition and drive down costs, we go the opposite direction. Now control it more. And somebody show me where it's ever worked. And it hasn't. So if we all have the goal of affordable health care when it comes to our economy, socialized medicine doesn't work, and it's going to ruin it. But as long as you believe in the class warfare argument, if we take billions from the billionaires, A, it's not going to affect their ability and it's not going to affect their lives, but it's going to improve the lives of everywhere else. Show me. Show me how the healthcare exchanges with Obamacare has improved the health insurance benefits for people that need it. Or is it priced them out? We keep hearing about more and more and more people dropping Obamacare because the government subsidies don't exist anymore. It either works or it doesn't work. And this one doesn't work. All right, listen, Arizona News at your fingertips is now better than ever. There's a brand new revamped KTAR News app. It's live with a cleaner design and the news you trust. You can update your news app or download the brand new one right now on your device. Coming up in a moment, we are going to talk about the Middle East. We'll get an update of what happened over the weekend here in just a moment. Life changer loan, and the longer I'm a client, the more I love this. 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
4: It's 8:30. I'm Colton Krolak. Here's our top story. We've seen some strong storms this monsoon, but nothing like last night's, according to Gabriel Lajero with the National Weather Service.
13: This was powerful. We were measuring winds from Doppler radar between 60 and 80 miles per hour. So it's the most powerful activity we've seen so far this monsoon.
4: Meanwhile, that's left thousands without power. Here's Ann Porter with APS.
14: We know that we have 42 poles down, and it's across 13 different sites. And so it's a large area.
4: 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And as of now, there are still more than 7,500 people without power.
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15: 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Heidi Hommel, KTAR News.
4: 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And now for a check on traffic, here's John Roller live from the Valley Chevy Dealers Traffic Center.
17: All right, thank you very much and good morning. Colton, westbound 60 right near McClintock Drive. That earlier crash is cleared away, so if you are coming in from the East Valley, looking a whole lot better on the westbound 60. As a matter of fact, you're pretty clear once you get through the Broadway curve there all the way over to the split. Eastbound I-10, looks like we've got a new crash on the west side right near Avondale Boulevard. In the North Valley, Daisy Mountain Drive and the Gavilan Peak Parkway, look for a crash there. And also now a crash coming in southbound 101, the Awafria Freeway, right near the Indian School underpass. This crash has moved off to the right. 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
4: More storms likely on the way today. A 40% chance of rain today. Partly cloudy with a high of 108. Tonight, cloudy with a low of 90. And tomorrow, a 30% chance of rain. Also partly cloudy with a high of 113. It's 92 degrees in Chandler. 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
0: All right, as the weekend went on, I was kind of watching what's happening.

0: SRP's canal systems, we have municipal water treatment plants. So our municipalities can then treat that raw water to drinking water standards and put it into their own distribution systems for our customers, for their customers.
1: Six Valley municipalities have 1 million acre feet of water stored underground that will be transported through the pipeline. Heidi Hommel, KTAR News.
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3: All right, thank you very much and good morning. Colton, westbound 60 right near McClintock Drive. That earlier crash is cleared away, so if you are coming in from the East Valley, looking a whole lot better on the westbound 60. As a matter of fact, you're pretty clear once you get through the Broadway curve there all the way over to the split. Eastbound I-10, looks like we've got a new crash on the west side right near Avondale Boulevard. In the North Valley, Daisy Mountain Drive and the Gavilan Peak Parkway, look for a crash there. And also now a crash coming in southbound 101, the Awafria Freeway, right near the Indian School underpass. This crash has moved off to the right. 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
2: More storms likely on the way today. A 40% chance of rain today. Partly cloudy with a high of 108. Tonight, cloudy with a low of 90. And tomorrow, a 30% chance of rain. Also partly cloudy with a high of 113. It's 92 degrees in Chandler. 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
5: All right, as the weekend went on, I was kind of watching what's happening in the Middle East, the negotiations that are happening, the way the U.S. is categorizing the negotiations. Even now the Iranians are talking a little bit. So this is something we have to discuss. What are the threats? We know a couple of things. The Iranians have, it has now been confirmed, the Iranians used hackers to attack the water system in the U.S. There have been a few things that have changed warfare and have changed the playing field, and adapting to that over the years matters. We've talked about drone warfare and what this has done. This war particularly has done for people as they watch warfare in the world. And it's not the first time this has happened. When you look at the difference between World War II and how it was fought, Korea, Vietnam and guerrilla warfare and jungle warfare, but then more urban warfare in Iraq and Afghanistan and the way troops were trained and changed with the invention of IEDs where the enemies were blowing vehicles up. So we had armored vehicles that were armored all the way around and on top, but underneath very, very weak. And so IEDs were used and they were blowing armored vehicles up from underneath and deaths were happening. So armor plating the bottom. And then they had to put in these shock right seats because what they were finding was now the explosion was throwing the entire armored vehicle into the air and it was causing severe neck and back damage because the seats and the impact from it and hitting the ground again was causing severe injuries to troops. So they built a seat that was more shock absorbing. Now that didn't solve all the problems. I'm just walking through a progression of a lot of ways that warfare has changed based on the activity of the enemy. Now we look at this drone warfare, and what has changed is what used to be poor nations, they were not considered to be superpowers economically, that didn't have the ability to afford major purchases of missiles and jets. Well, now for very low cost, relatively, they can weaponize drones that are very accurate and very deadly. And we found this out from the Iranians. Now, it's not as if they were surprised that they had them. We've just watched how they've been employed. And so we have got to look at the Houthis, which would nobody consider them a military superpower, but do they pose a threat? Of course they do. So we are changing the way warfare works as well. And we're learning that from this war. But when it comes to how much of a threat do they pose, what kind of a threat do they pose? It's a great question. And do they control the Strait of Hormuz? And can they control the Strait of Hormuz? And as we heard, I was watching this weekend a bunch of the different news shows bouncing around. And I believe it was the vice president that said, you know, there's a difference between being able to

0: to control the Strait of Hormuz and being able to do damage. And why would a commercial ship take a drone or take a missile or take something and they're blowing up these ships? That doesn't mean they can't do damage. But what about control? Our blockade has been doing a lot to damage their economy. Is the U.S. shifting it, saying we can be patient because we control the Strait? We have a blockade in the Strait of Hormuz. If the Iranians truly controlled the Strait of Hormuz, why are they not blowing our ships out of the water so they could open the waters for their commerce? There was a threat, and there was a question asked to the president about a threat from the Iranians against American businesses in the region. Listen carefully to how the president addresses the question.
1: Mr. President, the Iranian government threatened a bunch of U.S. companies today in the region, including Google, Apple.
2: What? What did they threaten them with? PB guns? Or?
1: Well, that's
2: what? They don't have much left to threaten.
1: My question for you is, are you...
2: I don't know. I mean, what are they... You made a statement. What did they threaten them with? I don't know. Tell me, how did they threaten him?
1: Well, all I know is that they threatened him, sir.
2: What does that mean?
1: Fair enough.
2: He said something nasty.
1: Is the government in touch with these companies? Are you helping to backstop them?
2: You don't even know what the threat was. What was the threat? I haven't heard it. What was the threat?
1: I'll get back.
2: Did they say they're going to blow him up? They're going to hit him? You know what they're not going to do? They're not going to hit him with a nuclear weapon.
1: Yeah. Is this something you're concerned about, sir?
2: No.
0: So... should we be concerned? Absolutely, we should be concerned about rogue activity. There's a difference between winning a war and a terrorist attack. And if you talk to somebody in federal law enforcement, the FBI, Joint Terrorism Task Force members, local law enforcement that's attached to the JTTF, the concern of an isolated attack is always there. We have seen them happen. The idea that the Iranians are controlling the Strait of Hormuz is a political agenda that we're losing. And I just had this conversation via social media with someone over the weekend. I had, you know, you can get message requests from people that if they're not friends with you, you don't see them until you see these suggested messages. So I responded to one from someone talking about what's happening in the region. And what bothers me and what boggles my mind about this is anybody that wants to say the U.S. is losing. And the questions were about the comments recently about Senator Kelly and him saying that we're flailing and they are flailing. And I even said then, I don't think that Senator Mark Kelly meant to damage the military. But who does it damage? They're the ones in the region. Are they flailing, or are they flailing because of the actions of the president? I have no need to defend Donald Trump, but a former member of the United States military, as highly decorated astronaut, fighter pilot as Senator Mark Kelly, saying things like this, I think is propagandist, and our enemy countries use that. When you put out a video saying you can't or you don't have to obey illegal orders, I think what you're doing then is acting like they're so dumb they've forgotten their general orders. You may not intend it that way, but those are the things that are happening. So I think this economic pressure, let's be patient, I think is a good way to go. And then enduring all this quagmire talk and everything else in the long run, is this going to get done? And I think the American people need to see it sooner rather than later. It connects to the economy. Hey, this week we're bringing you a special election series looking at why we have so many teacher vacancies in Arizona. 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And coming up at 9:30, we are going to speak with Shira Tanzer, our education reporter, and she's going to give us an update on this week-long series that she's writing. So I hope you'll stick around for it. Coming up, it's Gatos and our Big Q poll question of the day. First, it's Moving Team 6. 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
5: At 8:48, I'm Colton Krolak, and this is what you need to know right now. Last night's monsoon storms brought heavy rain, dust, and wind, especially in the West Valley. Some areas got gusts over 80 miles an hour, which toppled dozens of power lines and left more than 40,000 without power. As of this morning, several thousand people were still without electricity.
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5: SRP has completed the Gilbert Road pipeline, which will deliver water stored underground to the Arizona Canal at 36 inches in diameter and 3.5 miles long. It took 5 years to install. It can transport 20,000 gallons of water a minute uphill from the south of the Salt River to the Arizona Canal near Gilbert Road and the Beeline Highway. You can read more water news at KTAR.com. The city of Chandler has announced it will stop using Flock cameras, which gave police real-time data on cars on the roadway. On Friday, Chandler Police Chief Brian Chapman defended the technology by saying it helps police track down stolen cars and more. Chandler leaders moved to stop using the cameras after learning of alleged misuse by a Chandler police employee, which is still under investigation. All of our top stories are just 15 minutes away. For more news, go to KTAR.com or the KTAR News app. And now for a check on traffic, here's John Roller live from the Valley Chevy Dealers Traffic Center.
18: All right, the eastbound 101 in the North Valley, the Alafria Freeway showing some slowing through the construction zone from 75th Avenue all the way over to 51st Avenue. Once you make your way through the construction zone to the North Stack, you are good to go. And again, we do have the lane restrictions, which means if you're going northbound on the 51, you're starting to back up, starting right at about Indian School Road. That slowdown and restriction to the left lanes from Highland to Coulter. We did clear away the earlier crash on the southbound 101 Alafria Freeway right near Indian School Road. We do have a crash at Cave Creek and Deer Valley, and also a crash at 27th Avenue just north of Yorkshire, just south of the 101 Alafria Freeway. John Roller, KTAR News, the Mike Broomhead Show, back in 60 seconds.
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0: Happy Monday, Gatos.
22: So I'm wondering, with the storm last night, did Mike Broomhead spend a third night without power, having to sleep in his car as he's done twice before this summer?
0: Yeah, you know what happened was I didn't even know there was a storm. Somehow I was in one of the areas that was very little effect. I woke up this morning. I didn't have a bunch of rain. I didn't have like dirt on my truck. Little bit of wind, I think, during the night, but nothing like what we saw on your side of town.
22: Okay, because I've got two chairs in the pool, I've got an umbrella down, and I've got another chair missing, and so I'm going to have to do some recon when I go outside.
0: You have a chair missing?
22: There's a chair missing, so we'll see how that goes. You know, who knows? It could have blown over the fence. I don't know. It's early in the morning for me. I may have just missed it with my eyeballs. I don't know, but it was like 80-mile-an-hour winds or so last night.
0: There's an apartment complex at 51st Avenue in McDowell that had their parking structure, parking structure go over. Some fell on top of the cars. Another one blew over, and it blew over against the building. So now people couldn't get out of their apartments.
22: Oh my gosh, I haven't heard about that.
0: Yeah.
22: Oh my.
0: Incredible
22: goodness.
0: Video.
22: Okay, I'm gonna go look at it.
0: Yeah.
22: Well, my cue isn't on the storm, but it's on the Powerball jackpot. It's risen to $905 million.
0: That's so awesome.
22: Nobody took the prize on Saturday. So I'm asking, have you ever bought a lottery ticket? Okay, I know it sounds weird, but have you ever bought a lottery ticket? A, of course. B, never. I've never bought one.
0: You've never bought one?
22: No.
0: I have.
22: I've never bought one. I know some people who buy them all the time. I know some people who buy them just in case.
0: Yeah, and that's the thing for me. The nice thing about when I buy them when the jackpots are big, I know it's dumb to say if you're going to spend $10 or $20 or whatever it is, why not do it for $10 million versus $900 million? But
22: right.
0: The reason why I do it is for that 30 seconds of what if. Okay. Just that in your mind, what if?
22: Yeah. Yeah.
0: That's it.
22: What if you'd buy the whole radio station, you'd fire me, wouldn't you?
0: No. I would buy the entire radio station and I'd promote you.
22: Oh, I don't know if I don't. What would my promotion be? Because I kind of like where I am right now. True. I don't know if, like if you put me in management, then I'm a manager. I'm like, ugh.
0: Yeah,
22: fair enough. Who wants to be a suit? You want to sit in a meeting all day?
0: You know what we would do? Here's what we would do. We would, you and I would, we take over the sports station.
22: That's now I'm in.
0: All Larry, all the time.
22: Love it. Let's do it. We could talk about the new Cardinals quarterback and how he's awesome. How about
0: yes.
22: that?
0: Yes.
22: Yeah. Yeah. All right. I'm in.
0: All right.
22: Go win by the station.
0: All right. I'll talk to you tomorrow.
22: See you later.
0: That's Gatos. The BQ poll question today is brought to you by your Valley Toyota dealers. Coming up, we are going to speak to D-backs CEO Derek Hall about this team. Stick around.
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5: It's 9 o'clock. I'm Colton Krolak. Multiple heavy monsoon storms ripped through the valley last night, bringing heavy wind, rain, and dust. Some areas, including Buckeye, saw gusts over 80 miles an hour, which toppled power poles and damaged electrical equipment, causing more than 40,000 people to lose power. Gabriel Lajero with the National Weather Service says it was the strongest storm of the year and the first of its kind for the West Valley this season.
4: This is the first real action that the West Valley has seen so far this monsoon. Unfortunately, it came with damage because, you know, it was these thunderstorms were very powerful.
5: Lajero says we could see more storms tonight, along with potential flash flooding later in the week. As of this morning, there were still several thousand people without power.
6: Certainly, this slows down our investigative capacities.
5: With the city of Chandler announcing an end to its use of Flock cameras, the city's police chief defended the technology.
7: The Flock system includes license plate readers that give police real-time data on where vehicles are moving. On Friday, Chandler Police Chief Brian Chapman said one of his employees potentially misused the system as uncovered in a standard audit. The city immediately ended access to the Flock cameras. Chapman said this will impact ongoing police work.
6: Arresting criminals, furthering investigations, recovering stolen cars. And probably our most heart-wrenching ones is locating dementia and Alzheimer's patients who are driving around aimlessly.
7: The department is investigating the alleged misuse of the Flock cameras by one of their employees and is not sharing details at this time. Chapman did say the privacy of residents was not compromised. Ballin Overstoles, KTAR News.
5: The Arizona Center for Economic Progress has released a study saying nearly half of our state SNAP participants have lost their food assistance since July of last year, which is around $600 million in benefits. Evan Taylor, Associate Professor of Economics at U of A, joined Arizona's Morning News to say this will have more of an impact on individual people than it will on Arizona's economy as a whole.
8: It's not going to have a huge impact on, like, say, the labor market or the unemployment rate as a whole, probably a very small impact. Sort of the bigger impact is going to be on, you know, those families that, you know, need that money.
5: Nearly 400,000 people have lost SNAP benefits in Arizona alone. Mountain lion hunting season kicks off August 21st, but a recent lawsuit aims to curb the practice amidst sharp drops in the population.
9: Earlier this month, the Center for Biological Diversity issued a lawsuit against Arizona's Game and Fish Department and Commission. In it, the center asked the court to suspend issuing mountain lion sport hunting permits, with hunters between 2018 and 2024 killing 1,937 Arizona lions, half of which were lions under 2 years old. Additionally, the center points to 41% female death rates among hunted lions, which they say is more than double what can lead to sharp population declines. Robin Silver, the Center for Biological Diversity's co-founder, calls the hunting practices barbaric, unsustainable, and illegal, adding Game and Fish should put science and public trust first. Brandon King, KTAR News.
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0: All right. Right now, Colton, the only slowing I'm seeing as far as the main lines of any significance is the northbound 51. That's where you are down to two lanes as you head northbound from Highland to Coulter. Just work your way to the left. It will cost you a few extra minutes as that backup starts to grow, but not too bad. Pretty expected this time of morning. That's it for the Valley main lines. We do have a crash at Cave Creek and Deer Valley Road, another crash at Daisy Mountain Drive and Gavilan Peak Parkway in the far north valley, and a crash clearing 27th Avenue just north of Yorkshire. Of course, that's south of the 101 Awafria Freeway. 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
5: Well, if you weren't one of those that got a ton of rain and storms last night, you might have another chance today. We have a 40% chance of rain today. Partly cloudy, though, with a high of 108. Tonight, cloudy with a low of 90. And then tomorrow, more chance of rain, 30%. Partly cloudy with a high of 113. It's 93 degrees right now in Tempe. 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
10: All right, if you weren't watching the D-backs this weekend, you were in the minority here in the Valley. It was a season series ending this week with the D-backs winning for the first time the season series since 2018. Joining us to talk about this team, about the fan base, is CEO Derek Hall. This is one of the fun conversations, Derek.
11: It is, Mike. Good to be with you again.
10: Let's start with the team. This, from the fans' perspective, letting one get away, it's a series should have been a sweep this weekend. The fact that we're saying that about the D-backs versus what the Dodgers have built is an incredible thing. But this team and the resiliency of this team, you got your pitcher Rodriguez yesterday with a big comeback after a bad start, looked lights out the entire game. What does this mean? What do you have to say about the integrity of this team?
11: Yeah, I think you used the right word, resilient. They are resilient. They bounce back anytime you think that they're in trouble or they're going the wrong direction. They bounce right back. They don't let it affect them, you know, a tough loss. And these three games were unbelievable. For two of them, they've been one-run games, 4-3 on Friday night, 2-1 Saturday. And then yesterday, just a two-run game, 4-2. It felt like a playoff atmosphere. I mean, the crowds were unbelievable. The fan support. Anytime you have the Dodgers here, as you know, Mike, it feels like 50-50 crowd, and whoever scores first sort of controls the building. That's why yesterday was so nice. We got out to that 4-0 run, and we really silenced all the Dodger fans. But to have over 136,000 fans for those three games, you know, over 46,000 on Friday, over 46,000 on Saturday, and then yesterday nearly 44,000, and they're behind this team. They like this team. This team's a lot of fun to watch. We've had a lot of adversity to deal with this year, a lot of injuries. We're finally getting some of those guys back very soon. But they find a way to win. They find a way to battle. And here they are, 7 games over .500.
10: Because of the injuries, the concern for the D-backs has been pitching. But if you look at this series with the Dodgers, Shohei Ohtani has one hit for the entire series. Freddie Freeman, who, let's be honest, is making a career out of playing the Diamondbacks classically, one hit in the series. This pitching with the D-backs is nothing short of stellar. Where's this coming from?
11: Yeah, I mean, they're pitching up to their potential. I mean, Erod's been like that all year. He really has. He's been consistent. He's been the leader of the staff. And we didn't see that the last couple of years. This is more of who he is. And he's a different type of pitcher right now. I mean, he's pounding the strike zone. He's using his changeup effectively. And then Brandon Pfaadt. I haven't seen a bounce back like that, I don't think, in years, where a guy gets demoted from the starting rotation to the bullpen. Then he gets demoted back down to Reno so he could figure it out again. He comes back up, and his last 8 starts are arguably the best in all of baseball. And, you know, he outpitched their ace, Yamamoto, on Saturday. But it started with Merrill on Friday. He was cruising along until he got that cramp, and I think it's mostly related to the heat in the building. That's going to happen when you have 110 degrees outside and you're opening the doors around 5 o'clock to let everybody in, and in comes that heat. So we try and keep it as cool and dehumidified as possible when Merrill's starting, but it finally got to him. And then it went to Pfaadt, and then it went to Erod. So we're going to have Soroka back on the mound today. He's one of those returns that we've been waiting for. He hasn't pitched since June. But you're exactly right. And the strength of this team this year, which everybody thought would be the weakness, including me, has been our bullpen. So all of our staff, all of our pitchers have really done a terrific job this year, keeping us in every game.
10: The mental toughness of Fott, because I'm glad you brought him up. The emotions of being demoted to the bullpen, demoted to the minor leagues, to come back. And I was looking at his stats. I was actually heard it mentioned, and I went and looked. He is top five in all of baseball for the, what, like you said, the last eight starts.
11: Last eight.
10: He is not just pitching well, he is pitching elite. That comeback, that mental comeback is something else.
11: It's terrific. And you really have to nod and tip your cap to our coaches down in AAA. You know, they did such a good job just picking up what may have been a tipping factor, taking away the over the head in the windup. And now he's, you know, he's here, he's more deceptive. And his confidence is through the roof. But you talked about the individual and about the person and the personality. Mike, you're exactly right. I mean, when they first told him he was going to go to the bullpen, he wasn't upset. He said, you got it, however I can help this team. And he had to pitch some, you know, in some dog games. I mean, he's getting in, out there in the third inning, and we need him to go as long as he can to preserve the bullpen like a guy who's got length has to do. And then when he got demoted down to Reno, he said, I'll be back soon, no problem. And he went down there with a great attitude. He fought, he adjusted, and came right back up. And look at him. I mean, he's unbelievable right now.
10: Let's talk about the fans. It is one thing to say that there were over 40,000 fans starting one of the Dodger games, because that is, it's a classic rivalry. It, from watching it on TV, it felt like a playoff atmosphere. But I watched post-game to see how many fans stayed in that stadium post-game to watch the interviews and to watch what was going on. That tells me a lot about the fan base and how much they love this team.
11: Yeah, I noticed that too. I mean, they were jam-packed behind the dugout waiting for that, you know, final interview on the field so they could applaud the hero of the game, especially after Friday night with Waldschmidt, that dramatic home run to walk it off. And you know, we usually see crowds like that against the Dodgers, especially when both teams are battling, not necessarily for the division, but for a playoff spot. And you know, we're starting to see it now with other teams when they're coming in here. We're still getting that support. Could be tough this week. You know, you've got the Rockies who, you know, no knock on them, but they're at the bottom of the division right now, back to school Monday, Tuesday, Wednesday. However, you know, our clever marketing and ticketing folks, as soon as we walked off that game Friday night, put out a promo for these three games that your listeners and all our fans should take advantage of. It's 50% off of all tickets for these three games. And all they have to do is use the promo code walkoff on dbacks.com, or just go to dbacks.com/SGT, I believe is what it is, but 50% off. So we hope to get some support here against the Rockies.
10: Yeah, and one of the things I heard in the post game, of course, they talked to Torrey about it, was you can't let down now. You come off a huge emotional series, the season series win, the home series win against the Dodgers, and you are playing a team that's at the bottom of the division, but they're still a professional baseball team, and you can't let down in this series. How do you avoid that?
11: You got it. No, you're so right. And it is difficult to avoid. You know, it's like getting that break in tennis, and it's hard to win that next game on your serve. You know, you have that letdown. It's natural. And these games were so intense, and every pitch mattered. And we as fans were hanging on to every pitch. And in the dugouts, you could see they were hanging on to every pitch, both dugouts. So you can't take the foot off the gas now, because the Rockies are coming in here, and we've played them well this year, and a lot of times things balance out, or, you know, they're out to get you. We know that the Dodgers, before they came in here, I mean, Mike, I know that, the manager was interviewed after they got swept in Chicago, and he said, we're going to play a team that embarrassed us right before the All-Star break in our home, so it's payback time. I mean, that's the mentality, and the Rockies are no different. So we're going to have to, you know, keep fighting, and you got a pitcher returning from injury, so you hope that there's no rust there. He's looked pretty good in his rehab starts, but you're exactly right. You have to stay motivated, and the schedule doesn't ease up. I mean, we take off after this, and we go to Atlanta, who is, you know, arguably the hottest team in all of baseball all year. And then you go to Boston, who right now is the hottest team in baseball at the time. So it's tough. And you come back, and you got the Reds, you got the Cubs, you end up having the Phillies. We're going to get the Yankees. We have to go to Houston. We play Texas. I mean, this is a really tough schedule to finish it out. Oh, and our final three games of the season at the end of September are in San Diego. That might come down to it.
10: Yeah, that might be it. And I just love the direction that they're going. One question before I let you go about business. I know that there was a meeting on Friday, a County Board of Supervisors, about the stadium. Last time we talked, you were cautiously optimistic. Where are you? Because you can't, there's so much that needs to be done inside the stadium off season. Are you any closer to having some kind of closure on this thing with the stadium?
11: I don't know if we're any closer, but we're starting to see a path to at least get to, you know, clean negotiations. You know, we've been out of the room in the executive sessions. They will kick me out so they can talk about the lease extension. But, you know, as I said last time, you know, Mike, we've been over a year and a half where we had to get the board set. It was set. We had to make sure that we had bylaws. We adopted those bylaws. We had to make sure that we hired an executive director. We did that. And most importantly, we have to have a lease extension or we can't do anything. So now, you know, we're probably a couple of weeks away from a draft coming our way. Then we're going to be able to sit down, our team, along with the smaller subcommittee that is responsible for the lease. And hopefully we can get there. But it's going to be difficult. It's going to be rocky, as you know. And there's certainly a lot of bureaucracy involved, which unfortunately, we just need all heads to be cooler and we need to prevail.
10: Speaking of heads being cooler, one of the things people were saying about the weekend series is that in spite of you having the AC on and the roof closed, it was still hot in there with over 40,000 people in the stadium. I know that the fan experience and the fan comfort is paramount for you, and you're working hard in so many different areas, but there's not much you can do here. Are you concerned that the longer this goes, the less able you're going to be to address that in this offseason so that fan experience is better start of next season?
11: Oh, absolutely. Yeah, we've had some hard deadlines get supplies that we need for the roof, for example, and we may be losing time on that, as well as the HVAC. You know, we're looking at the offseason trying to do as much as we can. It's probably going to – it's an antiquated system. It's a cooling system. It's not like your, you know, typical HVAC. So there's a lot to do. We've got old, you know, 25-year-old rusty pipes that are going to have to be replaced as well, and leaks, as you know, all the time. But that's probably going to be a 2-year deal. We hope we can do enough in one offseason to make it much cooler. But any time in July, August, as old as this system is, if it's 110, 115 degrees outside, it's going to be warm in this building. And we do the best we can to cool it. And I think our staff does a great job. They've learned how to do it to keep the doors shut and keep those rollers down where, you know, the loading docks are. And we're going to continue to try and make it as comfortable as we can for fans. But you're right. That is number one to me is fan comfort and fan safety.
10: Derek, I am so happy this conversation is about this fight that you're in for a playoff spot. And I wish you the best. And let's keep talking.
11: Thanks, Mike. I appreciate you. Thanks, my friend.
10: That's Derek Hall. He is CEO of the Arizona Diamondbacks, talking a little bit about the stadium and the upgrades. But it's nice to be talking about this team and the success they're having. Coming up, we're going to talk about AI. And I'll tell you why we're talking about AI coming up here in just one moment. 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
5: At 9:18, I'm Colton Krolak, and this is what you need to know right now. Last night's monsoon storms brought heavy rain, dust, and wind, especially in the West Valley. Some areas got gusts over 80 miles an hour, which toppled dozens of power lines and left more than 40,000 without power. As of this morning, several thousand people were still without electricity. Chandler is moving to get rid of the 40 flock cameras in its boundaries, which are used by police to get data on where vehicles are moving. The decision came after the city learned on Thursday a Chandler PD employee may have misused the flock system. That is now under investigation. And a drink spiking prevention program now in effect in the city of Tempe, requiring about 60 bars and restaurants to offer or sell drink spike detection kits to customers. All of our top stories are just 15 minutes away. 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
10: All right, we've got in the control room, we've got Paul on the board, we've got Elizabeth producing this morning. Let me ask the both of you a question. How often do you use AI in your day-to-day life? Is it pretty common for you now?
21: I think yes. It's more common because they've incorporated in like Google searches now.
10: Okay.
21: You type in on your phone anything, it pops up the AI summary up
10: top. Yeah, so that's what I use. That's how I use it. What about you?
22: Yeah, I would say even like with school too, just like homework help, summaries. But now that I'm kind of out of school, not as much.
10: Okay, so since you brought up school, because Mark Zuckerberg has got a vision for super intelligence AI for everybody. You know, Meta had this big lawsuit against them. It's what, $800 or $900 million, because they're talking about damaging young people. But he wants to offer AI to every individual, saying that when AI is controlled by certain big businesses and small groups of people, it becomes dangerous. It should be available to everyone. You brought up school. Did you guys see the story about what happened in Mississippi?
21: I did, yes.
10: Alcorn State. So it's an HBCU, a history professor at Alcorn State, put out for their midterms, and they weren't allowed to use AI. So what he did was he put in white text, and I don't even know what that is, but he put inside the directions that to use Madagascar in some way that made no sense. And 32 of the 35 students failed that part of the midterm because they obviously used AI and they didn't read all of the directions and they did what they weren't supposed to do. Of the 35, two complained and challenged the grade, and only one was successful, saying she read it, but she thought that was part of the assignment, so she just let it happen. Huh. What about the cheating part of this?
21: Yeah, I don't think they. I mean, obviously they shouldn't have been cheating, but if it's you're trying to catch your students, it's tough.
10: Well, he said it doesn't bring him any pleasure to see them fail part of the exam, but on the other hand, they're sacrificing their education by allowing AI to do it for them. Is this an issue? I mean, how much do you think other students? I don't think you'd ever cheat, but how much do you think students are using AI and not doing it themselves?
22: Oh, I think the majority of people are not
10: really
22: doing it themselves, for sure. Yeah,
21: it's easy work, easy cop out, copy and paste the text.
10: But then, what is it doing to the quality of it? Is it hurting their quality of being able to do their job?
21: Oh, yes, definitely.
10: So that's how do you fix it? I mean, AI has become such a big part of our lives.
21: I know that there's stuff like in job interviews, for example, they have softwares that detect AI. I think that needs to be implemented in a lot of things now.
10: I did a search. Have you ever searched yourself on AI?
21: Mm-hmm.
10: Yeah, I searched myself. My brother, who passed away, was killed in Iraq back in 2003. I did a search on him. It's amazing what AI can dig up in a good way. But I also this weekend got curious. We talked last week about I'm only going to say it once. I hope I don't turn it on in your house or wherever you are. We talked about Alexa last week. So just to be curious, I asked, what do you know about me? And it was, I don't really know anything you haven't told me. Have you ever done any behind the scenes look at me? No, I haven't. We haven't done anything like that. That's against our policy. So they're saying at least they're not doing it.
21: Hopefully she's honest.
10: But I'm not really worried about it. But it does, when I start thinking, there's got to be people that are saying, man, they can dig way too much up on. And if I can just do this for myself with AI, you could find anybody and anything they've done.
21: Mm-hmm. It's scary.
10: But this AI, but having it available to everyone, I don't think Zuckerberg's wrong.
21: No.
10: That if they can supply it through Meta, where everybody has access to it, and it's not just big corporations that are able to do this or small groups of people, it kind of levels that playing field for the average person. Someone's going to use it for horrible things. We know that.
21: Absolutely.
10: We're
21: seeing it.
10: Yeah, but there's good that can come of it.
21: Mm-hmm.
10: That's great. I was just because of the age difference, I thought, you know, there's got to be something. And you guys using it for school and being able to use it where they allow you to use it.
21: It's more of a tool.
10: It's a tool. Yeah. It should not be a crutch.
21: There you go.
10: Right. All right. What we're going to do in a moment is we are going to talk with Shira Tanzer. She is our education solutions reporter here at KTAR News. She is doing a week-long series on teacher shortages, how we got there, what's going on, how to solve the problem. It's available at KTAR.com all week long. She'll join us live in studio here in just one moment. Let's talk about Tombstone Tactical for a moment and what they have going on for the entire month. 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
5: It's 9:31. I'm Colton Krolak. Last night brought some scary weather around the valley with strong monsoon storms causing plenty of damage.
25: Thousands of people across Arizona are waking up without power this morning thanks to those monsoon storms that rolled through State 48 last night. Some parts of the West Valley saw wind gusts over 80 miles per hour. Litchfield Park and Buckeye each picked up more than an inch of rain. At the peak last night, more than 40,000 customers lost power between SRP and APS. So if you're heading out this morning, keep an eye out for down power poles. Steer clear of them and never touch a stray wire. If you spot one, go ahead and report it to your local utility.
5: And that's meteorologist Jorge Torres with our TV partners at ABC 15. Arizona Cardinals fans were full of cheers Saturday as Larry Fitzgerald got inducted into the Pro Football Hall of Fame.
26: To the Cardinal fans back home in Arizona, you guys supported us on and off the field over the years. You showed up through wins and losses. It's been 22 years and counting, Arizona, and I'll spend the rest of my life trying to replenish the well of goodwill I've been lucky enough to drink from.
5: Fitzgerald spent all 17 years of his NFL career with the Arizona Cardinals. He was one of five players inducted into the Hall of Fame this year alongside quarterback Drew Brees and kicker Adam Vinatieri.
27: I would hope to see other cities in the Valley follow suit.
5: The city of Tempe has created protections for customers at around 60 bars.
1: The city's drink spiking prevention program is now in effect, requiring bars and restaurants under the program to offer or sell drink spiking detection kits to customers. Tempe Councilman Randy Keating says they worked with local businesses to come up with the plan that he argues will benefit both bars and patrons.
2: The vast majority of young people are much more likely to visit an establishment that has these basic protections in place. I think this will be a boon to Tempe bars and Tempe nightlife, and I'm really excited to see it rolled out in its entirety.
1: Bars in the program are also required to post signage near restrooms letting customers know the drink spike detection kits are available. Tempe is the first city in the state to adopt an ordinance to prevent drink spiking. Ballin Overstalls, KTR News.
5: 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Here's John Roller live from the Valley Chevy Dealers Traffic Center.
11: All right. Thank you very much, Colton. I think the Monday morning commute into town is pretty much cleared up. Only light slowing coming in from the West Valley on the eastbound I-10, starting right at the 202 South Mountain transition. Gets a little heavier there as you come through the stack into downtown, but not bad at all. That's it for the Valley main lines. Of course, we do have slowing on the northbound 51 from Highland to Coulter due to construction in that area. Also have a crash at Cave Creek in Deer Valley and 27th Avenue just north of Yorkshire. Had an earlier crash south of the 101 Awafrio Freeway. That has cleared away. 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John Roller, KTAR News.
5: Hopefully you're not too tired of the rain already, because it looks like we're going to get plenty more of it the rest of the week. Today, a 40

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2: All right, you know, there are a few things in education that are givens that most people agree on. We may not agree on the solutions, but we agree on the issues. One of them is a teacher shortage. From the report that was written, 59,836 public school and charter school teachers had in 2025, about 14% left the profession. Our education solutions reporter is Shira Tanzer. She joins us. First of all, thanks for coming in studio.
3: Yeah.
2: Appreciate it. This series this week is about addressing this teacher shortage.
3: Yeah.
2: The first part that's up on the website today says, how did we end up with a decade-long teacher shortage? What did you find?
3: Yeah, so it really, you know, started years ago. A decade is, you know, approximate. But I really started looking around the Red for Ed movement because that's when we first saw salary is, you know, one of the big topics sure. when it comes to teacher retentions. And that's really when the salary problem got addressed and kind of started this whole issue when all those teachers kind of took to the streets and asked for a 20% pay boost and they got it. So once they got it,
2: and it was 77,000 teachers marched on the Capitol.
3: Yeah, it was
2: that when
3: quite
2: that movement started, they had huge support and there were a lot of teachers involved.
3: Yeah, absolutely. So I was kind of looking at if that happened, why are we still seeing salary be such a problem for these teachers? Teachers in Arizona make an approximate salary of $64,000 a year, which is $7,000 less than the minimum living wage in the state, according to the National Education Association. So that's a big gap. So I kind of looked at that and I spoke to a few different people about it. One of them was Peter Boyle from the Center for the Future of Arizona. And he really explained that Red for Ed specifically did boost our salaries for our teachers, but it took us from, as he said, way, way down to way down. So we were still low. We're still on the lower side. We're still in the bottom half nationwide when it comes to teacher salaries.
2: Have you looked at in this when it comes to teacher salaries? Because I've looked at it superficially, that there are some districts that are above the national, that line you're talking about. There are some I think it's Phoenix Union and some other school districts that pay fairly well. And there are other school districts, usually the smaller districts in challenged neighborhoods, where it's well below that line. Why the diversity in that? Is there any study on why that's happening?
3: Well, each district can have their own salary.
2: Right.
3: So it goes based on district funding, but it also goes on the history of that district specifically and what they've passed and what their budget looks like for the upcoming year and if they've had bonds and overrides that have passed or failed. And it really comes down to so many different factors, but every district has their own salary. So teachers can choose which districts to go to, but you know, if you've been a teacher at a district for 20 years, you're not necessarily going to want to move districts, even if other districts do have a higher salary.
2: So the teachers I've talked with, some of them that I've talked with, said there's a couple of other things. One of them is discipline in the classroom, that they don't feel supported by the administration, that the old joke in elementary education is that you send a kid to the office and they come back 20 minutes later with a juice box and a snack. And the other is professional development, that they either feel as if they're not mentored or there isn't the opportunity to grow in their skill set. Did you find that also was an issue here?
3: I found both of those things. I would say salary and support were the two most brought up topics when it came to reasons for leaving and or staying in the classroom. Developmental issues is definitely a separate thing as well. A lot of these teacher residency programs are training the teachers how to teach, but not necessarily how to deal with misbehaving students
2: right.
3: or parents or anything else that could kind of get in the way of that classroom learning. At the same time, you're also seeing teachers say that they're not feeling supported by administrators. And that kind of added on top of the salary. I spoke with a teacher who recently left over the summer because it was just she wasn't getting paid enough. But also as other teachers' positions were being cut, herself and her colleagues had to pick up more work, but they weren't getting paid anymore. But it still had to be done. So it's just a stressful situation for teachers who are dealing with all of those factors.
2: Right.
3: But yeah, those three are the ones that I've heard brought up the most.
2: So when it comes to solutions for this and the look at what people are saying, because the pay issue has got to be addressed through the legislature and then the school boards themselves and the superintendents then have to distribute that money to the classrooms. We all know that's part of it. That's going to take other people's involvement. But as far as the administration goes, is there a movement where administrators are addressing the lack of support idea that if they can be more supportive, maybe some of these teachers will stick it out longer until the pay goes up?
3: Well, that is something that is definitely being looked at by legislators as well. Superintendent Tom Horn said that he's actually working on legislation right now that would require administrators to support teachers when it came to disciplining students. Not sure exactly how that would play out in the classroom or what that would exactly look like. But that is something that

0: is actively looking into. I also spoke with a teacher who left for a year because of his low salary and ended up coming back. And what he said was that his administration was so amazing that he kind of was willing to just go with it and wait it out until his salary got enough. And that's in Buckeye. So that district is one that maybe doesn't have the same administrative problems. But I do think it's something that school districts will start looking at as we see them trying to keep teachers. You know, if they keep leaving, something's going to have to change.
1: Because I don't think that teachers are any different than any other profession when it comes to this. That I think most of us feel as if we're a little bit underpaid, that we probably deserve a little bit more money. But more than that, it's how we are treated. And you're right, it's support from bosses, it's support in my career. I want to feel that my growth is valued by you too, to make me a better at what I'm doing. So addressing those issues are the ones that seem like that is directly in district control, that support of staff, whether it's discipline in the classroom or otherwise. And as you said, some districts are addressing this. Do they have a plan where they're telling their teachers, or have you seen a plan where they're saying to teachers, we are hearing you and we're going to be better at this?
0: It seems like some districts are addressing it, are trying to be better at support, and some may not be even looking at that yet. I think right now a lot of districts, especially the ones that have closing schools across the state, are really more focused on just keeping their districts alive.
1: Mm-hmm.
0: And maybe this is something that is kind of falling to the back burner a little bit, which isn't great for teachers, but, you know, the governing boards, the superintendents, the principals may be focused on other things like budgeting to keep their schools open in the first place. And they may view that as something that's more important. Whether or not it is up for debate, but that is what teachers are feeling. But the district administration may be focused on something a little different.
1: Well, I read this first installment, and I think what you do is so fascinating, and you're so good at what you do. What is this week going to bring? What can listeners, if they want to listen to what's going on in Arizona's morning news and when you're on, but also what can they find on the website this week?
0: Yeah, so have the first part of the web series up now. It is kind of about the background, the data, a lot of breaking down the numbers of what we're seeing right now and how we got there. Tomorrow's will be about the solutions. So it'll be from teachers and officials, everybody kind of breaking down their own suggestions for how to improve it, as well as on air, there will be pieces throughout the week on different parts, on the background, on hearing from teachers themselves on how ESAs play a role. And then at the end of the week, solutions. And that's on KTAR.com right now.
1: Shira, I appreciate your work. It's always good to talk with you. Maybe later on this week, we can do a catch up on where we're at.
0: Yeah, absolutely.
1: All right. Thanks. That's Shira Tanzar, our education solutions reporter. Find it at KTAR.com. She'll be on air with our different shows all week long as well. Coming up, we are going to talk about who are the real experts and who should we be listening to on a multitude of topics. That's all coming up here in just a moment. Sweet James. I can't say enough about Sweet James as a client now myself. 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
11: At 9:45, I'm Colton Krolak, and this is what you need to know right now. Last night's monsoon storms brought heavy rain, dust, and wind, especially in the West Valley. Some areas got gusts over 80 miles an hour, which toppled dozens of power lines and left more than 40,000 without power. As of this morning, several thousand people are still without electricity. SRP has completed the Gilbert Road pipeline, which will deliver water stored underground to the Arizona Canal. At 3.5 miles long, it took 5 years to install and can move 20,000 gallons of water a minute uphill from south of the Salt River to the Arizona Canal near Gilbert Road and the Beeline Highway. Chandler is moving to get rid of the 40 flock cameras in its boundaries, which are used by police to get data on where vehicles are moving. The decision came after the city learned on Thursday a Chandler PD employee may have misused the flock system, and that is now under investigation. All of our top stories are just 15 minutes away. 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
1: All right, if you're just jumping in, we just had a great conversation with our Education Solutions reporter. Her name is Shira Tanzer. You can find out more addressing all week long about the teacher shortage in Arizona, how we got here, and what some of the solutions being suggested are. Find it at KTAR.com. She'll be joining a bunch of the different shows all week long here at KTAR as well. So make sure you're following up. I just think it's a great series and a very important topic. I found a story that gives me a direction. So I don't want to spend all the time on just this with the time I have here, but it has to do with who do we listen to and who are the real experts. This is something kind of near and dear to me because although I don't do a lot of hunting and fishing in Arizona, I have in the past, and it is something I'm very passionate about because of the people that are involved. If you ask me who the real experts are in environmentalism, It is the hunters and anglers in Arizona. It's farmers and ranchers in Arizona. It's the people that don't just live off the land, but live with the land, that have a vested interest in it. You know that those hunting and fishing licenses that you pay for, or that they pay for the counting of the herds to make sure that the herds of game animals continue to flourish throughout the state of Arizona. It's a big part of our tourism. So when you have activists that are, when I say activist in this way, I think it's a negative, where they have a political agenda for what they're doing, and yet their voices are the ones that you hear the loudest. Off the hunting and fishing topic, when it comes to mining in Arizona, it's the activists that are just flat out anti-mining. Well, you look at how that's affected America when it comes to rare earth minerals and the need for them. The market has been absolutely cornered by the Chinese, and it's become a national security issue. I don't think that there is another country on the planet that is more focused on doing those things the right way. I'm talking about doing them in the most environmentally friendly way that they can be done. And it has to be done. There's not even an argument from the detractors that are saying it doesn't need to be done. They just don't want it done here. And we're the best at it. That's my humble opinion. When it comes to who really understands better, here's a story. The Center for Biological Diversity, which is in the title, you don't have to know anything about the organization. You can tell this is activism. They have filed a lawsuit against the Arizona Game and Fish Department and Commission to challenge the rules around mountain lion sport hunting. So KTAR.com, you can find this story. What I find fascinating about this is they call it cruel. They call these. The fact of the matter is, managing predators is safer for human beings. It's safer to keep the herds alive. I just watched a video that is not apples and oranges. I just watched a trail cam video last night. My brother sent me from Florida, from South Florida in the Everglades, that where a Florida panther took down a 10-point buck, which in the wild is exactly what predation is. And that's also a part of maintaining the herds, realizing that predators are also going to be a part of diminishing the herds, which is why hunting and fishing licenses count the herds of game to make sure that they're managed in a way that keeps the ecosystem in balance. So if you allow somebody in that is absolutely anti-hunting, this is what you get. I'm going to give you an example from my real life. This is something I've been talking about and dealing with my whole life. I've lived in two places for the majority of my life. I grew up in Southwest Florida, and I've been in Arizona for 31 years. Two geographically completely different places, both of them equally beautiful. So I grew up in the Everglades. I grew up going out on airboats and fishing and hunting in the Everglades and in the swampy marshlands of South Florida. It is one of the spookiest, most beautiful places on earth. If you ever get a chance to go to Florida on vacation, don't just go to the beaches. Although I love the Gulf beaches and even the Atlantic coast, but the Everglades are a must see. The ecosystem is spectacular. There was a time when I was much younger that alligators were a protected species, that they had said that the numbers of gators had been diminished to a point that they were not endangered, but they were protected. So they put a moratorium on the killing of alligators. Within a very few short years, there were so many alligators that they had to reverse and put an open season on alligators for a while, because they were not just nuisance alligators. They were killing the wildlife. They were in neighborhoods. There were stories of children being killed by, and these are real stories. On my birthday one year, there were three kids walking near a pond at a golf course, and an alligator took a four-year-old child and dragged that child and killed that child. So this was becoming so massive that they had to reverse this environmentalist activist policy because it got so out of control. And now there's a system of balance. And now there are licensed trappers that when a nuisance alligator, they're either relocated, or if they're too old to be relocated and they've been humanized, they've got to kill them. But there is a system that works. Here in Arizona, talk to farmers and ranchers about what these predators can do to herds of animals, what these predators can do on hiking trails. How many of you watched the videos where human beings have been stalked by them? So there is a balance that has to be set, whether it's this or it's mining or it's any of the. How about the fact that we don't have enough refineries, that we, let's talk about copper mining. It's one of our five C's. The state of Arizona, we mine copper. The Resolution Copper Project takes 30 years to get off the ground, and finally they're moving in the right direction. But what happens is 25% of our nation's copper needs will come out of that mine. And after that happens, there's one smelter. I think there's two left in the entire nation. One of them is in the western United States. We don't have enough ways to refine our own copper. We send so much of our copper out of the country. We ship it across the world to be refined, to then be shipped back. And many times we pay a tariff to ship it back. How many refineries do we have? California is closing down refineries. What is that going to do to the price of fuel in the future and the stability of fuel in Arizona? And how long it takes to get a refinery planned and a refinery built? We could do it more environmentally friendly than the rest of the world, but we're reliant on other countries to refine the fuel we need in the U.S. How much sense does that make? And who are the experts we should be listening to? To me, that's the great question. Why are we listening to these people that are not experts? They're activists. I appreciate activism, but when it becomes a national security issue, there's a problem. And so we should always ask, who are we listening to and why? Speaking of Resolution Copper, I want to mention that they sponsor the Amazing Arizonans podcast. And the Amazing Arizonans podcast are great stories right here from the Grand Canyon State. For over 3 years, we've got a new season coming with some of the biggest names you'll recognize in Arizona history and other names you may not know live here in the Valley now. They make their home here in the Valley, and they are doing a great part to making this state the greatest in the country, in my opinion. So you can find the Amazing Arizonans podcast. 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Please check out these podcasts and let me know what you think of them, because I love the direction we're heading with these. Coming up just after 10 o'clock, we're going to go to the Middle East. We're going to talk about the shipping in the Strait of Hormuz, what it's doing to oil prices. And is this something that we are going to see a peaceful resolution to in the near future? That's the question, is how quickly can we get a peaceful resolution and move forward and open up the straits and get back to commerce as we knew it? Is it going to happen in the short term? And who's saying, yes, they believe it will? Speaking of Resolution Copper, I want to mention something else that they're doing in our community. They just awarded $110 million in U.S. contracts to Advanced Underground Mine here in Superior, Arizona. They have been awarded approximately $110 million in contracts to Major Drilling America, Redpath USA, and Advanced Exploration. So they are up and running, and this is a program moving in the right direction. It's going to supply 25% of our nation's copper needs for the next 50 to probably 75 years. It's the second largest deposit of copper that's ever been found, and it's right here in Superior, Arizona, bringing jobs to the community, bringing stability to the copper market, bringing tax money into the state coffers for all the growth that we want to do. That's what this project is doing. Now, I don't expect you to take my word for it. Do your own homework. So do what I did. 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
11: It's 10 o'clock. I'm Colton Krolak. We've seen some strong storms this monsoon, but nothing like last night's, according to Gabriel Lajero with the National Weather Service.
21: This was powerful. We were measuring winds from Doppler radar between 60 and 80 miles per hour. So it's the most powerful activity we've seen so far this monsoon.
11: Meanwhile, that's left thousands without power. Here's Ann Porter with APS.
22: We know that we have 42 poles down, and it's across 13 different sites. And so it's a large area.
11: More than 40,000 SRP and APS customers lost power last night. As of today or this morning, there are still several thousand without power. KTAR Eyes on the Economy. Mortgage interest rates are hovering close to 7% these days. Will that keep people out of the housing market?
23: Couple that with international uncertainty and high consumer prices. Is the housing market in for a bad second half?
24: Housing prices are still really high, but they've sort of plateaued, especially, you know, in the Phoenix area. They've come down a little bit over the last couple of years.
23: Evan Taylor is an associate professor of economics at the Eller College of Management at U of A. He tells Arizona's Morning News home sales have dropped off a lot from back in 2021 when those interest rates were in the threes, but he's really not seeing a hard drop in sales. LaDonna Harvey, KTAR News.
11: In other economic news, a new boutique hotel has opened in Mesa. Mayor Mark Freeman says the 233-suite hotel is the first new hotel to open downtown in decades, marking a development milestone for the city.
25: This is phenomenal. It's kind of like bookends. We're here on the east side of Main, and then as you travel west, we have a lot of development here, so it's exciting.
11: The hotel at Main and Center Streets has 76 guest rooms, two restaurants, and a bar. Several thousand mountain lions across Arizona are susceptible to hunters every year. According to a recent lawsuit by the Center for Biological Diversity, the practice is leading to sharp drops in numbers.
26: The Center for Biological Diversity is suing Arizona's Game and Fish Department and Commission less than 2 weeks before mountain lion hunting season begins. Data from the center shows nearly 2,000 mountain lions were killed by Arizona hunters between 2018 and 2024, which Robin Silver, the center's co-founder, called barbaric, unsustainable, and illegal. The numbers show 54% of those hunted lions were under 2 years of age, and 41% overall were female, which would dramatically reduce the number of potential lions in the population. Brandon King, KTAR News.
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27: All right, thank you very much, Colton. Right now, Valley Main Line's looking very good. Only one spot is slowing, and it's right at the eastbound I-10 transitioning to the northbound I-17 right at the stack. But once you're to McDowell Road, you are good to go, and we still have slowing. Heads up, this is going to be around for a while. Lane restrictions northbound State Route 51 from Highland to Coulter. You're down to two left lanes. Lean to the left as you come northbound on the 51. We do have a crash at 63rd Avenue just south of Cactus, and don't forget 51st Avenue in Orangewood. That's north of Glendale. That's where we still have some power lines down from the monsoon storm. John Roller, KTAR News.
11: Plenty more chance to see some rain this week. Today, a 40% chance. Partly cloudy with a high of 108. Tonight, cloudy with a low of 90. Tomorrow, 30% chance of rain. Partly cloudy with a high of 104. And then Wednesday, that's going to be your best chance for rain. 50% chance, partly cloudy with a high of 101. 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
1: All right, as we're watching the economic pressure that's happening from oil prices jumped up again this morning, about 3.5, about a little over 4% today. across the board in both indicators for the futures for both Brent crude oil and for West Texas Intermediate crude oil. We look at the WTI because that's our oil. And that has jumped also a little bit over 4% today on the questions of what's happening in the Middle East. And this is changing on a daily basis. There is a lot politically here that is going to be on the line for not just the president, but for many other people. So the questions about the U.S. economy, how it's connected to inflation, the CPI numbers are coming out this week. We are going to see a little bit later this week. The consumer price index, how elevated will it be because of oil prices? What areas, what other indicators are we seeing increase in prices? We know that food remains very, very expensive. So it's all connected to what's happening in this geopolitical world. The president of the United States has said, and this is where you can agree or disagree, but he's been pretty emphatic, so is his administration, that if we are going to, and they believe we will see peace in the long term, that the Iranians can never have a nuclear weapon. And we've got to do everything we can to ensure that they don't begin to rebuild. And when it also comes to opening the Strait of Hormuz and making sure that no damage can be done. So there are battling opinions on this, on the U.S. ability and the Iranian ability militarily. And so when you look at it that way and you say, OK, what can they actually do? I played this earlier. I want to play it again. A reporter asks the president about threats that the Iranian regime is making against American companies in the region. And the president wants to know what exactly they were threatening. This is an interesting exchange.
0: Mr. President, the Iranian government threatened a bunch of U.S. companies today in the region, including Google, Apple.
2: With what? What are they threatening them with? PB guns?
0: They don't have much left to threaten. My question for you is, are you...
2: I don't know. I mean, what are they... You made a statement. What are they threatening them with? I don't know. Tell me, how did they threaten them?
0: Well, all I know is that they threatened them, sir.
2: What does that mean?
0: Fair enough.
2: They said something nasty?
0: Is the government in touch with these companies? Are you helping to backstop them?
2: You don't even know what the threat was. What was the threat? I haven't heard it. What was the threat? Did they say they're going to blow them up? They're going to hit them? You know what they're not going to do? They're not going to hit them with a nuclear weapon.
0: Yeah. Is this something you're concerned about, sir?
2: No.
1: No. And he says, no, he's not concerned. And so that's the question I have. I understand politics in America. If you disagree with us being in the Middle East, if you disagree with this, I get it. And we can debate whether or not it's a valuable thing. What we can't debate is the facts of what's actually happening. They have no air capabilities. We can fly over Iran and we can drop bombs. We can do whatever we want and they have no ability to stop us whatsoever. In the Strait of Hormuz, they still have the ability to do damage. They have drones, they have missiles, but what they have left, and you look at how they've been behaving with the indiscriminate bombing of things, they've got the Houthis now that are harassing the Saudis. Long term, they can't win a protracted fight with us. But how do we get commerce going? It looks as if the White House is shifting and saying, we control the Strait of Hormuz. We've got a blockade in place. They've turned, I think they said, 55 ships around. That they are not allowing any commerce from the Iranians whatsoever. And the stranglehold that it's putting on their collapsing economy, they believe eventually is going to force them to do something. In the meantime, as good as our economy is on a world spectrum, it is not nearly as good as it should be. And a lot of that has to do with the inflation that the American people are pushing back and saying, we don't want to be the ones that foot this bill. So that's the battle. That's where we are in this country. I'm supportive of the effort, not because Donald Trump is president, but because I've been watching every American president try to deal with the Iranians for decades, for close to half a century, and nothing has worked. Economic pressure hasn't worked. Economic easing of pressure hasn't worked. Negotiations, diplomacy hasn't worked. And they continue to threaten, and then they continue to act out on those threats throughout the world. And it's only going to get worse. The ability to make cheap drones and make them deadly. We saw what happened in the opening salvos of this conflict. What they were doing was they were not only going after American military assets, which is what we were going after, Iranian military assets. They were firing at their neighbors. They were firing at anything they could go with an overwhelming force, they thought. We were able to thwart those attacks. So now what? If they don't have the capabilities, but they do have the desire, what they've shown us in the past are two things, in my opinion. Number one is they have a huge appetite for suffering of their people. They have no problem making their people suffer. Where in the U.S., the political pressure of suffering, a different level of suffering, but suffering, higher prices, elevated grocery prices, elevated gas prices, many people just barely keeping up with what they need to pay their bills. In America, that's a real suffering. I'm not diminishing it, but it's different than what their people are enduring and what they've endured in the past. And they have it. They have got this huge ability to say, we're willing to do that to get to our objectives, which is to wipe out Israel and to wipe out the Western world if they can. Any one of their enemies, even enemies within their own faith that disagree with them, this theocracy thinks violence is the only answer. And there are many leaders in the IRGC that are not going to walk away easily from a fight if they believe they can keep on fighting anywhere. That's just one of the areas that they have proven to be, that they have a huge appetite to allow their people to suffer. The other thing that they have proven is that they have a desire for violence, that violence is the answer to them. It's something that's kind of foreign to the United States. Although we do act violently, we act with strategic precision in every chance we can. And we also act violently until we don't have to, and then we stop. This is part of the rub. This is part of the internal anguish that's going on within the administration, is that they're dealing with the school of thought that says, let's pressure them economically, let's hold off on the military action. In the meantime, the Houthis continue to harass and bomb the Saudis. The Iranians are making threats. We know that they've already tried through hackers to get at our water system. It's another thing we have to talk about, the leveling of the playing field when it comes to our internet and our grid, that everything being controlled by computers as it is. We know Iranian hackers going after water. And if they can control our water, the damage they can do with never setting foot on American soil. So we know that these internet attacks, and the federal government's been warning against these with local municipalities and state governments. Where are we on this cyber warfare? That to me is another big issue. Because if we think that just being the number one superpower militarily means we're safe, we are falling asleep at the switch. I guarantee you that there are experts in this, that are experts in the grid technology, experts in cyber terrorism from the Joint Terrorism Task Forces that are watching this every single day. And if there's an area that they are closer to having a level playing field with us, it certainly isn't militarily. It certainly is in this world. So we've got to be diligent on every front. And then it's my belief that the only way that they are ever going to make a good faith move is when they have no other option. The delay tactic, if you look at what's happening, they did it again this weekend. Everybody gets close to a deal. They've agreed in principle in a couple of areas. And then all of a sudden, they come out with new demands. They want economic relief. They want some kind of payout. That wasn't part of the deal, that when they're negotiators were agreeing. They've changed once again. They have changed the rules. And this has been a tactic of theirs for decades, and not just theirs. Hamas did this. Hezbollah does this. The Houthis do this. That when there comes time for a negotiation, they say one thing. Once there is an agreement made, they come back hours later or a day later and they say, no, no, no. In addition to that, we want this. You wouldn't do this in any other negotiation. You'd walk away and say, you're not negotiating in good faith. You are wasting my time and you're wasting your time in an attempt to make me look bad, that when I walk away from this negotiation, it's going to be my fault. And the U.S. just can't fall for it anymore. It's got to be something that we stand strong on, and we don't allow them to do this to us anymore. Period. Period. It's just something. It's just amazing. All right, what we're going to do in a moment, we're going to talk economic policy. Before we get there, I want to remind everybody, we have a new at your fingertip, better than ever app. The KTR News app has been redone. It's been revamped. It's got a cleaner design, and it's the news you can trust. If you haven't downloaded it, download the news app. If you have downloaded it, update your news app. It's easy to do, and you're going to love the results. Coming up in a moment, we are going to talk about the economic policies inside the U.S. We'll get to this here in just one moment. 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
11: At 10:16, I'm Colton Krolak, and this is what you need to know right now. The intersection at Stapley Drive and 7th Avenue is reopened after a Sunday night crash between two cars around 8:15 last night. Mesa police say they responded to a crash involving a pickup truck and an SUV. The crash was fatal, killing 44-year-old Italinda Apollinar and 74-year-old Gloria Matias. Two other adult occupants were involved in the collision and sustained serious injuries that are not life-threatening. Arizona Cardinals legend Larry Fitzgerald is having a busy week. On Saturday, he was officially inducted into the Pro Football Hall of Fame. And today, the Arizona Cardinals announced they're retiring his jersey, meaning no one in the franchise will wear his number 11 jersey ever again. The team will hold a ceremony at halftime during their Week 7 matchup against the Denver Broncos at State Farm Stadium, where they'll also induct Fitzgerald into the franchise Ring of Honor. And a drink spiking prevention program now in effect in the city of Tempe, requiring about 60 bars and restaurants to offer or sell drink spike detection kits to customers. Owner of Brick and Barley, Whitney Wingfield, says she's happy where the ordinance landed after working with the city on it, adding customers should feel safe going out to get a drink. All of our top stories are just 15 minutes away. For more news, go to KTAR.com or the KTAR News app. A look at Wall Street right now. Red across the board. The Dow Jones down 124 points. S&P 500 down just a little bit more than 2 points. And the NASDAQ down nearly 75. For more money news, visit the Business Center at KTAR.com.
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9: Happy Monday. 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And how will these economic headwinds impact the midterms? 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
1: All right, let's talk about this, the economy and what direction we are headed. We talked earlier about hospitals as the plan from the DSA candidates. And I got to say this, listen, we can talk about political differences. I don't demonize anybody. I just think that DSA, I think any form of socialism is wrong for America. Although I can understand why younger people love the sound of it, because in theory, it sounds like, hey, listen, we're going to have wealthier people pay a little bit more, and then working class people are going to live a little bit better. And that isn't that really what the America is all about. It just never works out that way. The other part of this is the jobs report that was out, that we're hearing the negativity. And there's no doubt that things are negative, but there are areas of our economy that are growing. And I want you to hear who I think, when it comes to the working class, there has been no, somebody once said to me that I'm like the Mike Rowe of Arizona. That is probably one of the biggest compliments I've ever gotten. I think he might be insulted, but I think it was one of the biggest compliments I've ever gotten. And Mike Rowe is doing an interview, and he's talking about the workforce. And this is Mike Rowe talking about politicians being worried because of people in the workforce.
10: We had $1.1 trillion in outstanding student loans when you and I talked last. Now it's $1.8 trillion. Most of that's held by kids who either started a four-year degree and dropped out, or who got one and statistically aren't working or not working in their chosen field. That's a bad number. Meanwhile, we've got 400,000 jobs in construction right now, twice that many in the defense industrial base. It's bananas. And I'm not sure believe me completely, but not a week goes by when I don't get a call from some CEO of some consequential company, some of whom you mentioned in the monologue, or an elected official, governors mostly, and they're freaking out. Like, they've done the math. For every 5 tradespeople who retire, 2 come in.
1: Yeah, and that's the world we're in. I was the beneficiary of a lot of this in my day. 1985 was when I really entered the adult workforce. I turned 18 in June of 1985. And I started immediately after my birthday as an apprentice or a helper electrician. And that industry served me well until I got into this industry. And so I'm a huge trades advocate. But I want you to listen to a little bit more. The NEC director, Kevin Hassett, talking about the economy and the jobs and where some of the job improvement is going on right now. This isn't a defense. It is, there are areas that are growing that we should be paying attention to.
12: Yeah, I think that one of the things we're seeing is that these jobs numbers are getting revised left and right. You can remember over the last couple of years, there were millions of revisions. And the bottom line is that if you look at the overall economy, then things are really, really booming. As an example, there are 83,000 construction workers building factories right now. That's a number that we've never seen before.
1: So let's stop there for a moment. 83,000 workers building factories in America. Those will be jobs that won't require a college degree. I will be totally honest about my life. I regret that I don't have a college degree now. It means more to me now. And I would love to have that work. I will put my my skill set up against anyone, but I did not have the discipline as a young man to do the coursework to earn a degree. And anybody that has, I have the ultimate respect for. This is not speaking against college degrees, but I am also an example of success, meaning I've supported myself and I've never been unemployed in a trade where I didn't need a college degree. I went to schools and specialized training, but I did not have a degree. I've never been saddled with student loan debt. So here we have Mike Rowe talking about all of these young people that went out and did what they were told and they got a college degree. They can't pay off their debt. They can't get a job that pays enough. There's another side to this. Right now, there's 83,000 workers building just factories. What about if we were to take young people interested in this and get them in that pipeline a little bit sooner?
12: Initial claims for unemployment insurance are the lowest they've been since World War II. There are more job openings than there are unemployed workers. So there are all these things that suggested the numbers should have been really strong. And when it didn't come out strong, we sort of dug in and we saw that the two things that made it negative, one of them was a reduction in government workers, and it was mostly teachers at states, you know, taking July off.
1: So let's just talk about the U.S. economy. And the side of this is we're talking about DSA candidates becoming more and more popular. Americans vote with their wallets. And when you are told as a young person entering the workforce, the chances of you buying a home in your 20s is almost zero, that living the American dream is going to be harder and harder, that paying off your student loan debt is going to be more and more difficult. You did what you were asked. You did what you were told. And then you start hearing about the people that are making a bunch of money. The Abdul El Sayed, the candidate who wants higher taxes, when he was asked about free healthcare, he said, what about healthcare CEOs making $20 million a year? To a young person that thinks maybe I'd like to start a family, I certainly would like to have a career, I'm not making enough money to pay my student loans, but these guys are making all that money. Of course, class warfare tickles your ears to hear there's a way to defeat class warfare. Fact is, it doesn't work. It doesn't work. And as a young person, I look back on my years of struggling where I didn't make a whole lot of money. I started out at making somewhere in the neighborhood of $4 an hour when I started as a tradesman. But I worked my entire life and was never unemployed, ever. And I made a nice living as I got older. And now you look at what skilled tradespeople are making, and there is a world out there for people in the U.S. economy if they go and look for it. And I just hope that we are going to stop looking at democratic socialism and the government is going to fix what ails you, because I don't believe they do. And that's maybe where you and I disagree. If you ask me, do I trust a CEO and a board of directors in a major corporation more than I trust an elected official, I will tell you, I will trust the working person and the business owner 100% of the time. I would trust them more. Coming up, we're going to talk a little bit more about what's going on in the world of laws and how it's harder for you to own and keep your home. We'll do that here in a moment. But I want to remind you, since we're talking on this topic, there's a special education series that's happening looking at why we have so many teacher vacancies in Arizona. You can read the special coverage at KTAR.com. 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Our own Shira Tanzer has a great piece. She'll be joining the shows throughout the week. We are going to talk a little bit more about all of these things next.
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24: My name is Frank. I'm a retired Phoenix property crimes and burglary detective.
25: My name is Roxanne, and this is my daughter, Jacqueline. 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My husband travels often for work.
24: A typical burglary entry is done through the easiest form of entry that they can find. If it's just a normal break-in that an alarm company is reporting, it may take some time for an officer to get there.
25: I would definitely call the standard alarm system a false sense of security.
24: You need to create a deterrent. 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
11: It's 10:32, I'm Colton Krolak. Iranian officials saying the Strait of Hormuz waterway will never fully reopen until the U.S., quote, corrects its behavior. Tehran with a list of demands.
29: It is a long list there. They're saying that not only does the U.S. have to let up on its blockade, not only does the U.S. have to pay reparations for damages caused by the war effort, it also has to agree to stop saying anything negative about the Iranian regime, that it's got to take all forces out of the Middle East writ large.
11: That's ABC's Shannon Kingston.
20: KTAR News. Water Watch.
11: A new SRP pipeline will allow the water utility more flexibility to manage water supplies, especially in times of drought.
30: The 36-inch pipeline pumps the water uphill 3.5 miles from the Granite Reef Underground Storage Project to the Arizona Canal near Gilbert Road and the Beeline Highway. Sharon Morris, SRP Director of Water Construction, tells KTAR the project took 5 years to complete.
31: Along SRP's canal systems, we have municipal water treatment plants. So our municipalities can then treat that raw water to drinking water standards and put it into their own distribution systems for our customers, for their customers.
30: Six Valley municipalities have 1 million acre feet of water stored underground that will be transported through the pipeline. Heidi Hommel, KTAR News.
11: You can read and watch more water news at KTAR.com. Arizona Cardinals jersey number 11 will not be worn again by another player. Today, the team announced it will retire the number worn by Hall of Fame wide receiver Larry Fitzgerald. During his Hall of Fame speech this weekend, he had this message to Cards fans.
0: You guys supported us on and off the field over the years. You showed up at home games. You showed up at away games through wins and losses. It's been 22 years and counting, Arizona, and I'll spend the rest of my life trying to replenish the well of goodwill I've been lucky enough to drink from.
11: On October 25th, Fitzgerald will be placed in the team's Ring of Honor during the halftime, during halftime against their game against the Denver Broncos. And now for a check on traffic from the Valley Chevy Dealers Traffic Center. Here's John Roller.
2: All right. Thank you very much, Colton. Right now, we've got a new crash coming in at Baseline right near 24th Street. Heads up for a collision there. Still have that crash in the Northwest Valley in Glendale, 63rd Avenue, just south of Cactus. And again, avoid 51st Avenue and Orangewood north of Glendale for some down power lines. John Roller, KTAR News.
11: It's going to be a wet week in the valley today. 40% chance of rain with a high of 108. Tonight, a low of 90. And tomorrow, another 30% chance of rain with a high of 104. 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I'm Colton Krolak on Arizona's news station, KTAR News.

homeowners associations, in theory, are a good idea. We're all going to agree to live by a certain set of rules so that we live in a beautiful place and it stays beautiful. But what it turns into is a nightmare. I've had my own nightmare scenarios with them, and you can send me all the messages you want about how great the HOA you live in or that you manage is good. But it doesn't. We just had a national story recently that more and more homes are being foreclosed on because HOAs aren't getting their dues, their HOA fees. And so they have the ability in the contract, when you buy a house in that neighborhood, you got to sign into those bylaws that you are going to pay those fines or pay those dues, or you're going to get foreclosed on. In Arizona, a new Arizona law prevents HOAs from foreclosing on homeowners until they owe at least $10,000 in missed assessments. Because there have been cases where HOAs are suing and foreclosing for $1,200. Homeowners now have 18 months to catch up on late HOA payments, an increase from previous one-year time frame. Despite the foreclosure limitation, HOAs can still pursue other collection methods like wage garnishment for unpaid assets. So this law ups it to $10,000 and gives you 18 months to pay it back. No one should lose their home because they painted their front door the wrong color of taupe and they got a fine. And if you think that that's an exaggeration, I can tell you from personal experience, it isn't. That when you get, and not all of them, there are some people that just want to be, we want to know that you are going to do the right thing, that we're not going to get out of control. You're not going to park a disabled vehicle in front of your house. But you know, in the city of Phoenix where I live, there's no HOA. But in the city of Phoenix where I live, they do have neighborhood services. And if you let your lawn get out of control, you're going to get a notification from the city that if you don't fix your yard, we're going to have somebody cut it and you're going to get billed for it. If you have a broken down vehicle, the PD will come and knock on your door and say that vehicle's got to be moved off the street. We can't have that trash in our neighborhoods. But all of this stuff, and I'm sure it happens in some cases where I don't want somebody painting their house purple in my neighborhood because it makes my property value go down. All of those things, what it turns into, and it's happened to me, is you have people that are enforcers. And who wants to have to go to an HOA meeting to defend the fact that you parked in the wrong spot or you put a, and there are two things that happened to me in an HOA, same house in a rental house I had. We put up one of those Rubbermaid sheds in our backyard, put them together pretty easily, just a small shed. The roof of the shed was evergreen color. It was a green color. Not John Deere green, not fluorescent green, but it was green. We were told we had to take the shed down because you weren't allowed to have that color over the top of the fence line. So I had to take the shed down. We had to get rid of it. Secondly, I backed into my driveway, and I'm not exaggerating, by less than 1 inch, the tires on my vehicle were hanging over the edge of the driveway into the rocks next to my driveway. I got a ticket from my HOA for parking in the rocks. Those two things actually happened to me. And so this was a guy in a golf cart that was probably wanted to be a cop at one time in his life that decided that he was going to be the enforcer in the neighborhood. Now, I had to address that issue. Who needs that problem? But that was nothing compared to families that find themselves in a financial bind. And so what they don't pay is an HOA fee, or they don't pay a fine that they get because right now they're trying to put food on the table or whatever. And for a very small amount of money in a very short period of time, well, now it's been 1 year, they're getting foreclosed on. That they are going to court. These HOAs are using them, setting an example, and taking them to court. So as much as I hate that the legislature gets involved in a lot of different areas that they don't necessarily need to get into, this is one of them that I think is such a great thing that they got involved in. If you're an HOA board member, you can send me all the emails you want about the greatness of yours and how great it is and people love it. And you may be 100% correct. But I have heard so many nightmare stories from people with HOAs that they become power hungry people, bureaucratic institutions that now I'm glad the legislature wouldn't have addressed this if it wasn't a problem. Are you kidding me? The state legislature? They're not going to get involved in the problem that doesn't exist. All right, I want to remind you, the Amazing Arizonans podcast brought to you by Resolution Copper is available.

0: We have got 3 years worth of stories, a little over 3 years, with a brand new season starting very, very soon. 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Hope you'll check it out. Coming up in a moment, it's the culture wars in America and how public health and culture have been clashing. 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
11: At 1047, I'm Colton Krolak, and this is what you need to know right now. Last night's monsoon storms brought heavy rain, dust, and wind, especially in the West Valley. Some areas got gusts over 80 miles an hour, which toppled dozens of power lines and left more than 40,000 without power. This morning, several thousand people were still without electricity. The intersection at Stapley Drive and 7th Avenue has reopened after a Sunday night crash between two vehicles. Around 8:15 last night, Mesa police say they responded to a crash involving a pickup truck and an SUV. The crash was fatal, killing 44-year-old Idalinda Apollinar and 74-year-old Gloria Matias. Two other adults were involved in the collision and sustained serious injuries that are not life-threatening. Arizona Cardinals legend Larry Fitzgerald is having a busy week. On Saturday, he was officially inducted into the Pro Football Hall of Fame, and today, the Arizona Cardinals announced they're retiring his jersey, meaning no one in the franchise will ever wear his number 11 jersey again. The team will hold a ceremony at halftime during their Week 7 matchup against the Denver Broncos at State Farm Stadium, where they'll also induct Fitzgerald into the franchise Ring of Honor. All of our top stories are just 15 minutes away. 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
0: All right, the culture war in America. This is such a fun topic for me. I, just to be totally candid, I've never watched a WNBA game, never watched a game, but I have become a Sophie Cunningham fan. And she got brutally hammered in a game, a penalty that should have been a crime. And there's some former ESPN announcers that are saying she should have been the one thrown out of the game. The reason why all this is happening is because she's defending girls in girl sports, saying biological males. So this has turned into either this is going to be the most brilliant marketing strategy for the WNBA ever by the way they're handling it, or it's going to burn the league to the ground, because now two former NBA players are now identifying as females and saying they want to play in the NBA. I can't wait to see how this turns out. But it's more serious than this fight. The director for the National Institute for Health was on CBS this weekend with Margaret Brennan on Sunday. And they had a clash over the distrust in America for health experts and for the government. So I want you to hear this little bit of this back and forth between these two.
16: RFK Jr. called the COVID vaccine the deadliest vaccine ever made. That is misinformation, and we're not being clear about that. And I think that is dangerous. Wouldn't you agree,
17: Margaret? Because the Biden administration censored people and said, "Look, you can't even talk about COVID vaccine harms." Yeah, and I'm talking about why you have the kind of distrust that's led to the kind of problems that we're talking about earlier in public health. That distrust was not caused by President Trump. It wasn't caused by Bobby. It was caused by a lot of sort of really fundamentally, but often spread by the government itself regarding natural immunity, closure of schools, closures of mask mandates. People lost their jobs because of these vaccine mandates that didn't make any public health sense.
0: 100% correct. Once again, remember, there were members of the military that lost their careers. They were thrown out of the United States military because they didn't want to get the vaccine. Let me go further with this. You may not remember this. I was reminded of this, and I want you to hear it. This is how people that said, I don't want to get the vaccine. I don't think it's safe. I don't want to put it into my body. I don't think that it's going to make the difference that the government says it's going to make. I don't think it's going to stop the virus, and the risk doesn't outweigh or does outweigh the reward for me, so I don't want to do it. This is Jimmy Kimmel.
18: Dr. Fauci said that if hospitals get any more overcrowded, they're going to have to make some very tough choices about who gets an ICU bed. That choice doesn't seem so tough to me. Vaccinated person having a heart attack? Yes, come right on in. We'll take care of you. Unvaccinated guy who gobbled horse goo? Rest in peace, Wheezy.
0: That was America. 2020, 2021, that's what we were. Now, I will give Jimmy Kimmel a lot more grace than he's ever given anybody that's disagreed with him. He was buying every word that Dr. Fauci and everybody else that was involved with the COVID vaccine, he was buying every word they were saying. When the president of the United States comes out and says, if you get the vaccine, you can't spread the virus, people believe if you get the vaccine, you can't spread the virus. We lost huge parts of our economy. I have friends that at the same time, they owned a gym and a hair salon. Take a guess what happened to their livelihood. When this first happened, just to give you an idea, you may remember this, Mountainside Fitness, Tom Hatton, Mountainside Fitness. Tom and I have become very close friends. He's a guy I admire so much. When COVID first happened, they closed because they were told to close. Not only did he keep his employees on and pay them, he opened his gyms up to be testing centers. He then cooperated and came up with the groups of people that came up with the idea of how do we reopen safely based on this national data. And then after they were reopened, they were shut down a second time with no warning and no consideration. So the national conversation about this was a flawed conversation. And this is the culture war that's going on in America. So you've got CBS News defending itself when, why don't they admit they were wrong? Why don't they admit that they should have been more skeptical? If they had been as skeptical of Dr. Fauci as they are of RFK Jr., maybe things would have been a little bit different. I've never wavered from the fact that they were doing the best they could with the information they had, but we were told things to be facts that were opinions. And America deserved to know that they were opinions. And Dr. Fauci's journal shows as much. Dr. Fauci didn't want people to not get the vaccine, so he didn't give them all the information so they could make what would be an educated choice. It was an indoctrinated choice. And the United States media largely went along with it. Every single network, most of the cable news networks, and anybody that dared disagreed and said, I don't want to get that vaccine, was demonized. Jimmy Kimmel said, you should die. You shouldn't be served if you had a heart attack. Has he ever apologized? Has he ever admitted? And that's all America wants. You want to talk about misinformation? Okay, it goes both ways. And we don't see it both ways. And I'm not giving up on this, and neither should anybody else. Neither should anyone else. What we're going to do just after 11 o'clock, we're going to go back to the economy, is now once again, the Iranians have moved the field goals, the goalposts, and they now are making a list of demands that they absolutely know are never going to be abided by. If they are not ready for peace, are they ready for war? That's been a question. And what do we do next to end this as quickly as we can? So what should happen? We'll talk about it next.
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1: It's 11 o'clock. Good Monday morning. I'm John Roller. Well, multiple heavy monsoon storms ripped through the valley last night, bringing heavy wind, rain, and dust. Some areas, including Buckeye, saw gusts over 80 miles an hour, which toppled power poles and damaged electrical equipment, causing more than $40,000 of damage and people to lose power. Gabriel Lajero with the National Weather Service says it was the strongest storm of the year and the first of its kind for the West Valley this season.
26: This is the first real action that the West Valley has seen so far this monsoon. Unfortunately, it came with damage because, you know, it was you know, these thunderstorms were very powerful.
1: Yeah, and Lajero says we could see more storms tonight along with potential flash flooding later in the week.
27: Certainly, this slows down our investigative capacities.
1: With the city of Chandler announcing an end to its use of Flock cameras, the city's police chief defended that technology.
28: The Flock system includes license plate readers that give police real-time data on where vehicles are moving. On Friday, Chandler Police Chief Brian Chapman said one of his employees potentially misused the system as uncovered in a standard audit. The city immediately ended access to the Flock cameras. Chapman said this will impact ongoing police work.
27: Arresting criminals, furthering investigations, recovering stolen cars, and probably our most heart-wrenching ones is locating dementia and Alzheimer's patients who are driving around aimlessly.
28: The department is investigating the alleged misuse of the Flock cameras by one of their employees and is not sharing details at this time. Chapman did say the privacy of residents was not compromised. Ballin Overstolz, KTAR News.
1: And the Arizona Center for Economic Progress has released a study saying nearly half of our state's SNAP participants have lost their food assistance since July of last year, which is around $600 million in benefits. Evan Taylor
2: associate professor of economics at the U of A, joined Arizona's Morning News to say this will have more of an impact on individual people than it will on Arizona's economy.
3: It's not going to have a huge impact on, like, say, the labor market or the unemployment rate as a whole, probably a very small impact. Sort of the bigger impact is going to be on, you know, those families that, you know, need that money.
2: Nearly 400,000 people have lost SNAP benefits in Arizona alone. Mountain lion hunting season kicks off August 21st, but a recent lawsuit aims to curb the practice amidst sharp drops in the population.
4: Earlier this month, the Center for Biological Diversity issued a lawsuit against Arizona's Game and Fish Department and Commission. In it, the center asked the court to suspend issuing mountain lion sport hunting permits, with hunters between 2018 and 2024 killing 1,937 Arizona lions, half of which were lions under 2 years old. Additionally, the center points to 41% female death rates among hunted lions, which they say is more than double what can lead to sharp population declines. Robin Silver, the Center for Biological Diversity's co-founder, calls the hunting practices barbaric, unsustainable, and illegal, adding Game and Fish should put science and public trust first. Brandon King, KTER News.
2: And let's get a check on your drive around town right now, live from the Valley Chevy Dealers Traffic Center. Valley Main Line's not looking too bad, only light slowing on the eastbound I-10, starting right at about 51st Avenue through the 202 transition into downtown Phoenix. We do have a crash still working near 24th Street and Baseline, and a car fire, Peoria fire, responding over at 93rd Avenue and Northern. 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Valley weather for today. Well, we do have a chance of showers, about a 40% chance of rain tonight. Partly cloudy with a high of 108 degrees. And right now it is 98 degrees in Tempe. 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
0: All right, here we go. Final hour of the show. There has been some changes. This is something I've gone over and over and over and over and over. We've been watching, and you don't have to be a genius. You just have to pay attention. And I think most of us have. If you're my age, you know, I'm in my late 50s. I'm hanging on, man. I don't want to turn this next page. But growing up in the era I did, the Iranians were a threat. I was a 9-year-old kid, basically, when the Iranians did what they did 47 years ago. I was watching, as a child would, and hearing how terrified we were that American hostages have been taken by this new regime. I didn't know what regime change was. I didn't know what a Shah of Iran was. I didn't know what Ayatollahs were. I just knew that hundreds of Americans had been taken hostage, and our president at the time was trying to negotiate a deal. Well, inauguration day in 1981, that all changed, because Ronald Reagan, I believe, behind the scenes had let the Iranians know that there was going to be more pain for them than they were willing to endure. And so the American hostages were released. But that was the beginning of the end of the relationship between the Iranians and the Americans. And what used to be a civil relationship between the two nations was no longer. And what we have watched for the last 47 years has been them mete out violence against everybody that disagrees with them in the region and around the world, specifically the Israelis and specifically the United States and its interests. That's what's been going on. So this course of action against Iranians, I don't know that there's been a president since Jimmy Carter that hasn't had to deal with, and it hasn't been in the news because of a serious policy shift or something else that's happened by every American president dealing with the violence and threats of violence and economic violence from the Iranians. Not one. And every American president has come up with a plan, and it hasn't worked. Both parties hasn't worked. I don't want to say failed, because we're making attempts at dealing with people that don't want to be dealt with. And I have talked about over and over and over again how they have thwarted every possibility at peace. So going in a different direction for just a moment, when it looked as if there was going to be peace between Hamas and Israel, that there was at least going to be a ceasefire. I don't know if there could have ever been peace the way it was, but there was going to be a ceasefire. And there was going to be a regional agreement. Other nations were going to recognize Israel and do business with Israel. As that deal got closer and closer, the Iranian minions and the Iranians themselves got involved, and the deal was broken, and any chance of a deal was pushed down the road. And we've seen it with the Houthis in the Red Sea. We've seen it with Hezbollah to the north, and that's been their tactic forever. And when this conflict began, the Iranians made promises they didn't keep. And anyone who says that the deal that President Obama made was working just is either ignorant or they're lying. It's one or the other. And we know that now. And I don't blame President Obama. You're dealing with a regime that is just liars. They are bent on violence. Their constitution and their goals are to destroy Israel at any cost. Lie, cheat, steal, whatever it takes. They are a violent regime. So we talked about the difference in how they do business and how every time there was a negotiation happening, whether it was between the Israelis and Hamas or whatever it was, that as soon as a deal started getting closer, a new set of demands came out. Well, here it's happened again. We've been talking about negotiations. The president thinks they're close to a deal. Once again, we hear about a deal in principle. Even the Iranians said that we've made progress in opening the Strait of Hormuz. So less than a day ago, just a few hours ago, here's what happened. Here are the following conditions that have now been revised and the Iranians are now demanding. This is what has not been a part of anything they've been talking about. Now they've come out with these new demands. Never threaten Iran with any language or insult the sanctities of this nation. End the war and aggression against Iran and its allies in Lebanon, Palestine, Yemen, and Iraq forever. Lift the naval blockade and withdraw its military forces, naval and air, from around Iran. Pay the damages of the two wars of aggression and imposition of Iran without any reduction, or reduction. I don't know what that means, but I'm reading it verbatim. Lift the cruel and illegal sanctions against the Iranian nation. Unconditionally release the frozen, stolen assets of the Iranian people. That's their demands. That before they are agreeing to open up the Strait of Hormuz or stop fighting or whatever it is they're agreeing to, they want the U.S. to concede those things. President Trump has said in response, this is about an hour ago, I am likewise demanding compensation from Iran for all of the people they have killed and gravely wounded with their roadside bombs and many conflicts. He put this on Truth Social. He said the families of 17 U.S. sailors killed in 2000's bombing of the USS Cole in Yemen, as well as thousands of others killed in combat. He said Iran should pay the families of hundreds of thousands of innocent protesters that Iran has killed for over the last 50 years, not to mention 52,000 that have been killed in the last 5 months. The president has said to his representatives to put this firmly into any and all future negotiations. So what we've seen happen is what you would expect to happen in the last hour or so. We are watching oil prices continue to climb. They're up about 4.75% right now in Brent crude oil, and they're up about 4.8% on the day on West Texas Intermediate in the region or in the futures for September. How's this end? We've been hearing, not just from the U.S., because I hear from people that call this administration the liars, which shows you the depth of hatred that you have for politics in America, that you would trust the Iranians over the Americans in any situation. I've never done that. I disagreed with Obama. I definitely disagreed with Biden. I disagreed with policies of Bill Clinton. I never, ever, ever took the side of our enemy, especially the Iranians, over anything those presidents had to say. That regime doesn't change. They are evil. They are just liars. So now, close to a deal. And then you have them come out and say, well, no. Now we want this. You wouldn't do this in any negotiation ever. negotiating any kind of a contract, contract for compensation, contract for a purchase. If you were negotiating with somebody and it was a tough negotiation and you were getting closer and closer and we've got to do this and I'm willing to concede that, but I think you're wrong, but I want that. That's something that's not negotiable for me. And you're down to the final points of a deal. And when you get closer to the final points of a deal, what happens? They come back and say, well, hang on. Now we want this. Now we want this. So again, never threaten Iran with any language or insult. End the war of aggression and against not just them, but the allies, Lebanon, Palestine, which again is Hamas, Lebanon, which is Hezbollah, Yemen, which is the Houthis, and Hezbollah in Iraq, which took a hit from us not too long ago. They want us to agree to never do that again. End the naval blockade and pull all of our troops out of the region. They want us to pay damages. They want us to lift sanctions. They want us to release their frozen assets. I don't know where they get, where they believe they have a leg to stand on to demand those things. So our president says, okay, if that's what you want, here's what we want. These are our firm negotiations. This is it. And if you're going to say no, we're going to go back to military operations. And it looks like, as everybody predicted, there was at least going to be one more round of military operations because the Iranians don't get it. Every other regime in the United States in the past, every other administration has dealt with them economically with sanctions, and they weakened first. They were the first ones to say, we're willing to try this without any more guarantees first of watching your behavior change. This administration is saying that's not going to happen. So what happens next? How quickly before the U.S. says we're going to return to severe military strikes and we're going to show them what pain looks like? Now, I don't want that. I want a peaceful ending. But they are once again moving the goalpost because that's their MO. They've been doing this for decades. And their associates, their minions, their proxies, whatever you want to call them. This is their playbook. And we're seeing it again. All right, coming up in a moment, we are going to get you caught up on the biggest news stories of the day with a segment we call Did You Hear This? We'll get to it here in just a moment. You know, the fact that many people spend more time planning a vacation than they do their financial future kind of boggles my mind. But it's a daunting task, and a lot of people are afraid of it. They don't know who to call. 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
2: Coming up on 11:17. Good morning. I'm John Roller. This is what you need to know right now. Another heat record here in the U.S. The National Oceanic and Atmospheric Administration says the contiguous United States set a record for its hottest month ever in the month of July. The most excessive heat in the Mountain West, Southwest, Northern Plains, and Southeast. Biggest driver of the heat was at night. And starting from the east and then really picking up in the West Valley, Sunday night storms delivered dust, rain, and plenty of wind. They were down power lines, and people are still reporting having no power in parts of the valley. And more honors for Larry Fitzgerald. The Arizona Cardinals announcing today that Fitzgerald's jersey number 11 will be officially retired. A ceremony will be held at halftime during the week, number seven, when the Cards host the Denver Broncos. All of our top stories just 15 minutes away. 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The S&P 500 is down 7. The NASDAQ is down 116 points to 26,574. And the Dow Jones Industrial Average is down 154. For more money news, visit the Business Center at KTAR.com.
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0: All right, time to catch up on today's biggest headlines. Did you hear this?
21: Did you hear this? 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
29: The city of Tempe has created protections for customers at around 60 bars. KTAR's Ballin Overstoles reports.
28: Prevention program is now in effect, requiring bars and restaurants under the program to offer or sell drink spiking detection kits to customers. Tempe Councilman Randy Keating says they worked with local businesses to come up with the plan that he argues will benefit both bars and patrons.
30: The vast majority of young people are much more likely to visit an establishment that has these basic protections in place. I think this will be a boon to Tempe bars and Tempe nightlife, and I'm really excited to see it rolled out in its entirety.
29: Do you think this will result in more business for these bars?
0: Yeah, what I think is going to happen is it sends two messages. One, it sends to the bar patrons that we have a way for you to verify that you can be safe. But it also sends a message to the would-be idiots that would spike somebody's drink that there's ways we're going to stop you. And if we catch you, you're going to jail. So I think it diminishes the number of times it happens in Tempe. And let's face it, the reason why they're doing this is because Tempe is a college town. And unfortunately, this nonsense happens against usually innocent college girls. So yeah, I think this is going to help in both capacities. One is letting patrons know you have a solution, or at least you have a remedy. And it says to the would-be people that would do this, don't do this here because you're probably going to get caught. So I like it.
29: And as kids are headed back to school, police are warning parents about a back-to-school tradition. Sophia Hodsworth with KNOE explains.
1: It's the annual ritual, filling your feed. Proud parents, smiling kids, and cute chalkboards, but police say that cute sign is actually a gold mine for predators.
3: Your kids' privacy is their safety.
4: Sterlington police warn that posting these details publicly is more than just a milestone. It provides a roadmap straight to your child.
3: But once you put something on social media, it's on there.
29: Mike, you talk about the dangers of kids being online. What do you think about this trend?
0: See, I don't know the ins and outs of this. Is how this leads directly to your child? Is it because of it tells you how old they are? Maybe you know what their birth date is. I don't know. I'm torn because I like when parents are sharing things about their kids. I think it's awesome. You know, our own Patricia is out today. Her kids are just starting school. I love seeing I like to see the kids smile and the moms cry. I just think that's kind of a tradition. So I'm kind of torn here. If there genuinely is a threat, then you're right. You should be. But where does it cross the line from being dangerous or you should just being a little bit cautious? And I just don't know where that line is. I like seeing the pictures. I think most people do. But I would hate it if somebody took advantage of it. You're listening to Did You Hear This? Every day at this time, we do it to catch you up on headlines.
29: For the first time, scientists have used AI to create viruses that don't exist in nature. ABC's Wayne Cabot reports.
5: The AI-created virus was able to infect bacterial cells in a lab, but didn't use viruses that harm humans. Researchers trained the AI to predict DNA sequences, kind of like how ChatGPT predicts the next word in a sentence. On the plus side, it could solve genetic disorders and antibiotic-resistant infections. The downside? That a rogue researcher might create a bioweapon.
29: So do you think it's a good idea that we're using AI to make these? I mean, what's the worst that could happen?
0: Wuhan, that's the worst that could happen. I mean, what the heck? Yeah, this is terrifying because all of these movies we've ever watched where we see this rogue thing happen with a virus, and it was one of the Bourne movies where they had people programmed when they were told and they were taking pills to make sure that they... It is scary. It's scary to me. Can you get legislation to protect against this? After what we saw with the virus, the coronavirus, man, do we really want to be messing with science like this? At the same time, the value is if you could cure a lot of different things, but how do you stop horrible people from doing horrible things? That's always the fear.
29: And multiple heavy monsoon storms ripped through the valley last night, bringing heavy wind, rain, and dust. Gabriel O'Hara with the National Weather Service says it was the strongest storm of the year.
20: This was powerful. We were measuring winds from Doppler radar between 60 and 80 miles per hour. So it's the most powerful activity we've seen so far this monsoon.
29: The storm damaged electrical equipment and caused more than 40,000 people to lose power. Were you impacted by this storm at all?
0: Neil, it's so weird because the last couple of storms we had felt like they went straight over my house. I lost power both times. I spent hours in my truck sleeping in the air conditioning with my machine I have to wear to sleep with. But I got nothing from this storm, not even heavy winds, because I woke up, there wasn't water spots on my truck, there wasn't a lot of dust on my vehicle, so somehow I avoided it in my part of town. That one went around me, thank God. That some of that damage was crazy.
29: Yeah.
0: Great job, Elizabeth. Both of you guys over the last couple of days with this Friday and Monday. Patricia will be back tomorrow. Once she hopefully gets past and over her sadness and depression that her little babies are growing up. But she'll be back tomorrow. Great job, though.
29: Thank you.
0: All right, what we're going to do in a moment is we're going to talk a little bit about the economy from a different perspective. We've done this a couple of times today. We're going to talk about how much you trust the government, because I am going to tell you, if you live in New York, there is a challenge to your trust that is going to test your true trust, no matter what political party you're from. And I'm anxious to see how people respond. We'll talk about it next.
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11: At 11:31, good Monday morning. I'm John Roller. Here's what we're following this hour. Last night brought some scary weather around the valley with strong monsoon storms causing plenty of damage.
12: Thousands of people across Arizona are waking up without power this morning thanks to those monsoon storms that rolled through State 48 last night. Some parts of the West Valley saw wind gusts over 80 miles per hour. Litchfield Park and Buckeye each picked up more than an inch of rain. At the peak last night, more than 40,000 customers lost power between SRP and APS. So if you're heading out this morning, keep an eye out for down power poles. Steer clear of them and never touch a stray wire. If you spot one, go ahead and report it to your local utility.
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30: I would hope to see other cities in the valley follow suit.
11: The city of Tempe has created protections for customers around 60 bars.
28: The city's drink spiking prevention program is now in effect, requiring bars and restaurants under the program to offer or sell drink spiking detection kits to customers. Tempe Councilman Randy Keating says they worked with local businesses to come up with the plan that he argues will benefit both bars and patrons.
30: The vast majority of young people are much more likely to visit an establishment that has these basic protections in place. I think this will be a boon to Tempe bars and Tempe nightlife, and I'm really excited to see it rolled out in its entirety.
28: Bars in the program are also required to post signage near restrooms letting customers know that drink spike detection kits are available. Tempe is the first city in the state to adopt an ordinance to prevent drink spiking. Ballin Overstalls, KTR News.
11: Well, if you ever want to see number 11 at State Farm Stadium again, you'll have to look up to the rafters.
13: Arizona Cardinals jersey number 11 won't be worn again by another player. Today, the team announced it is retiring the number worn by Hall of Fame wide receiver Larry Fitzgerald. During his Hall of Fame speech this weekend, he had this message to Cards fans.
14: You guys supported us on and off the field over the years. You showed up at home games. You showed up at away games through wins and losses. It's been 22 years and counting, Arizona, and I'll spend the rest of my life trying to replenish the well of goodwill I have been lucky enough to drink from.
13: On October 25th, Fitzgerald will also be placed in the team's Ring of Honor at halftime during their game against the Denver Broncos. Colson Krolak, KTAR News.
11: And let's get a check on your drive around town. Right now, live from the Valley Chevy Dealers Traffic Center, we do have a new crash coming in over on the east side. This is the westbound side of I-10 right near 40th Street. Watch for that crash clearing. Also a crash in Glendale at 51st Avenue and Bethany Home Road. And another collision in the clearing stages at 24th Street and Baseline Road. Valley weather for this afternoon. We do have a 40% chance of rain, partly cloudy, and our expected high this afternoon, 108 degrees. Tonight, cloudy. Again, we do have a chance of showers and an overnight low of 90 degrees. And already, we bumped it up to 100 degrees at Sky Harbor. 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
15: Happy Monday. 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And how will these economic headwinds impact the midterms? 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
0: All right. The mayor of New York, Mamdani, has a program that he is rolling out that will challenge every single one of you and how much you trust the government. Because if I ask you hypothetically as an overall, how much do you trust the government? You will get varying answers based on your political ideology and who's in leadership at the time. If you're a Democrat and I said, how much do you trust the federal government right now? It's probably going to be a very low number with Donald Trump in the White House and Republicans controlling both chambers of the United States Congress. But in general, you guys are much younger than I am. You guys are much less jaded than I am. You're not old enough to be bitter yet. Tell me how much trust on a scale of 1 to 10, 10 being you trust them implicitly, 1 meaning I don't trust them at all. How much do you trust the government?
3: I'm going to give the government a good old six.
0: A six? Yeah. Okay.
3: I think there's an implied sense of trust. I don't think that they're out to get me or anything.
0: Okay.
3: But I think that they work in the government to work for the better interest of the United States.
0: And so you live overall with exceptions, you think that's what the people are.
3: Mm-hmm.
0: There should be some oversight, but basically you trust them.
3: Yeah.
0: Elizabeth.
4: Okay. I would say four.
0: Four. Yeah. Okay. I'm closer to you. I think I'm about a four on this. This will challenge. I want both of you. I know neither one of you have children yet. Even Roller can jump in on this because I know he has kids. I want you to listen to the idea that is rolling out of New York City. And then now you tell me how much you trust the government with this.
5: Zora Mandani is starting a new pilot program here in New York City. He is saying, bring your children to the park and we will watch them for free. In the five boroughs, they said around 500 children can come to these different locations and the parents can go and have a date night. He's even saying, we will feed your children while they're at the park. Here in New York City, hiring a babysitter can cost anywhere from $30 to $50 an hour. So he wants parents to have the opportunity to go and spend 4 hours without their children. And the government officials at the park are going to watch their children. We're not sure exactly who the babysitters will be, but they're going to be funded by Mandani. Many people are saying there is no way on earth they would bring their children to a random park in the city and let random people watch them. Even people are saying, well, this is a great way to indoctrinate children. Others are saying Zora Mandani is trying to do something nice for the parents here in New York City. Would you ever drop your children off at a park and have random people watch them, especially in New York City?
0: I think it's fully appropriate that there were sirens going off in the background. Sorry.
3: Yeah, it sounds like chaos.
11: Well, listen, if you've ever had little kids and you're married and you go out on a date, you don't even trust the babysitter at the house.
0: I mean,
11: you know, the wife is always going, I wonder how the kids are doing. I wonder how the kids are doing. Let's get back home. Let's, you know, eat your dessert. Let's get back home. Yeah, I don't think that's going to work.
0: See, when I was...

0: they work in the government to work for the better interest of the United States.
1: And so you live overall with exceptions, you think that's what the people are.
0: Mm-hmm.
1: There should be some oversight, but basically you trust them.
0: Yeah.
1: Elizabeth.
2: Okay. I would say four.
1: Four. Yeah. Okay. I'm closer to you. I think I'm about a four on this. This will challenge. I want both of you. I know neither one of you have children yet. Even Roller can jump in on this because I know he has kids. I want you to listen to the idea that is rolling out of New York City. And then now you tell me how much you trust the government with this.
3: Zora Mandani is starting a new pilot program here in New York City. He is saying, bring your children to the park and we will watch them for free. In the five boroughs, they said around 500 children can come to these different locations and the parents can go and have a date night. He's even saying, we will feed your children while they're at the park. Here in New York City, hiring a babysitter can cost anywhere from $30 to $50 an hour. So he wants parents to have the opportunity to go and spend 4 hours without their children. And the government officials at the park are going to watch their children. We're not sure exactly who the babysitters will be, but they're going to be funded by Mandani. Many people are saying there is no way on earth they would bring their children to a random park in the city and let random people watch them. Even people are saying, well, this is a great way to indoctrinate children. Others are saying Zora Mandani's trying to do something nice for the parents here in New York City. Would you ever drop your children off at a park and have random people watch them, especially in New York City?
1: I think it's fully appropriate that there were sirens going off in the background. Sorry.
0: Yeah, it sounds like chaos.
4: Well, listen, if you've ever had little kids and you're married and you go out on a date, you don't even trust the babysitter at the house.
1: I mean,
4: you know, the wife is always going, I wonder how the kids are doing. I wonder how the kids are doing. Let's get back home. Let's, you know, eat your dessert. Let's get back home. Yeah, I don't think that's going to work.
1: See, when I was a kid, my parents had a solution because I was in the line of grandchildren. I had a few cousins that were older than me,
4: you know,
1: 7 to 10 years older than me. So my cousin Patty and my cousin Karen alternating would babysit us, the three of us. And I trust me, they left there in worse shape than we were by the time the three maniacs were done with them. We triple teamed them. But that my family had a family solution.
4: Right.
1: Now, you guys don't have kids. When you hear that, what do you think?
0: I think something's going to happen. One kid is going to be overlooked somewhere and you're going to have an upset parent.
1: So here are my questions, and I think they're legitimate questions. What's it going to cost to background check all of these people? You got to background check all of them. You say you're going to feed these kids. How do you handle the kids with food allergies? You know how much money this is going to cost? I mean, let's say that they're right, that a babysitter in New York costs about $30 to $50 an hour. That's not a bad gig to get $30 to $50 an hour. So let's say you end up as a couple paying the high end of that, $200 for a night out. Okay.
4: And you haven't even gone out on the date yet.
1: Correct. But what is it costing the taxpayers of New York to background check, train these people, buy the food, clean up, and make people believe it's a safe proposition to drop your child off in a park? What do you think that's going
4: to
1: cost?
4: Yeah, and then you'd have to buy insurance, right? The liability if something happens to your child in that park, could you then turn around and sue the city of New York?
1: Sure, of course you could. Or they're going to make you sign a waiver saying we're not responsible for anything that happens to your kid. And who's going to sign that?
4: Yeah, I just think, you know, being that my kids are grown and gone, but I can remember we very rarely ever got a chance to go out. And even with the babysitter that we knew that watched my kids through the week, if my wife had to work or whatever, we still worried about them.
1: Of course.
4: And we knew the babysitter.
1: And it was your house.
4: Right.
1: Imagine exactly. if your babysitter said, meet me at the park. Pick your kid up at the park in 4 hours.
4: I don't think it's going to work.
1: But isn't this crazy that this is an idea? Now, the in that story, you heard someone say a lot of the people said they're just trying to do something nice for parents. Given that full benefit of the doubt that that's exactly what they're trying to do, that it's not nefarious, how do you pull it off?
4: Yeah, I just think it brings on more worries than it's worth at this point.
1: They're going to have, I guarantee you, what they're going to do. And as much as Mom Donnie is not a fan of the NYPD, he doesn't like cops. You're going to have off-duty cops there, aren't you?
4: You would think.

0: Yeah, absolutely. Again, the liability is would be to me, you know, just the liability.
1: Of course,
0: would be way up here.
1: One kid eats a peanut butter sandwich and he's got a nut allergy, or I mean, the numbers of things that could go wrong here.
0: Well, no, in New York City, what if they play, you know, the Ponzi game, the three rings? You got a kid hustling the other
1: three card Monty.
0: It's New York,
1: yeah, three card Monty,
0: yeah, right?
1: But they set up to 500 kids across the boroughs. So let's say that's accurate. Let's say it's 100 kids in each borough. How do you manage 100 kids?
0: Yeah, it's tough to manage 10 kids at a daycare center.
1: So let me ask the two of you that don't have kids a different question. You just heard the number 30 to 50 bucks an hour is what it normally costs people in New York to pay a babysitter. If the city said to you, we're going to pay you 30 bucks an hour for 4 hours to come babysit these kids, are either of you interested?
2: I'd do it.
1: Would you?
2: Why not?
3: I wouldn't.
1: Okay, see? Yeah. I almost said there's the difference between men and women, but that'll get me emails. I'm just saying that, but that is quite a bit of money. But I don't know. You got to be a patient person. I couldn't be that patient.
3: Me neither. Kids just squeeze all the patience out of me.
1: See? That's especially someone else's kids.
3: Mm-hmm.
1: But you know what this would be, Roller?
0: Yes, sir.
1: As a parent yourself, this would be probably the best birth control New York City has ever had. If they get a bunch of young people to sign up to do this, you're going to walk out of that park and say, nah, I'm good for now.
0: That's it. Yeah,
1: I need a few more years under my belt before I'm ready for this.
0: Yeah, exactly. I was an only child, so I'm like you, Broomhead. In Florida, we ran around. And, you know, in our day, you know, the parents didn't have a lot of patience for us. If you misbehaved, you got smacked.
1: You did. Yeah, my father looked like Indiana Jones peeling that belt off of his
0: never
1: waist.
0: Never forget the sounds.
1: Never forget the sounds. All right, coming up in a minute, we're going to finish our show off with what we call our story roundup. We'll get to this here in just a moment. 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
0: Coming up on 11:48. Good morning. I'm John Roller. This is what you need to know right now. Israel's prime minister rejecting President Donald Trump's announced deal for Gaza and says Israeli forces won't withdraw from the Palestinian territory until Hamas disarms. Meanwhile, more details are emerging on Iran and Oman's deal to manage the Strait of Hormuz, but Tehran suggests that vessels linked to hostile countries will be barred. Chandler is moving to get rid of the 40 flock cameras in its boundaries, which are used by police to get data on where vehicles are moving. That decision came after the city learned on Thursday a Chandler PD employee may have misused the flock system that is now under investigation. And a drink spiking prevention program now in effect in the city of Tempe, requiring about 60 bars and restaurants to offer or sell drink spike detection kits to its customers. All of our stories just 15 minutes away. For more news, go to KTAR.com or the KTAR News app.
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19: He's your Huckleberry. He's Mike Broomhead. And this is another story roundup.
1: All right, hope you guys are ready. We got a good one. So the storm rolled through the valley last night. Did you happen to see what happened at the, was it the concert venue, the pavilion, the outdoor venue?
3: I saw some clips this morning, people getting drenched.
1: Yeah, so John Mellencamp was playing,
3: known as
1: John Cougar when I was a guy, a young guy. John Cougar Mellencamp. So he kicked off the concert with a song called I Need a Lover, in the middle of it, all hell broke loose and they had to cancel the show.
3: Ugh.
1: Did you see him squeegee in the stage?
3: No.
1: It was crazy.
3: Wow.
1: So not only was there a lot of damage around town, John Cougar was interrupted. John Mellencamp.
0: Yeah, talking stick.
1: Yeah.
0: Yeah, I had a friend text me the video and he kept singing, but boy, the rain and the wind was going sideways.
1: Yeah.
0: His hair was going sideways. We know he doesn't have a hairpiece.
1: That's true.
0: He's got real hair.
1: He's a true professional. This one is sad. There was an update, and I bring this up because as much as I disagreed with politics, the former president, Joe Biden, has prostate cancer. I think most people remember the report, but Hunter Biden gave it an update on this, and he said the cancer has spread, metastasized into his bones and further. It's very painful, and it's very debilitating in many respects, and so political disagreements aside, it's a horrible disease, and you just don't want to see people suffer. And I just wanted to update people, the former president. And so that's something to keep in mind. It's
3: cancer
1: tough.
3: Cancer sucks.
1: It sucks. And it sucks even, you know, in politics like this, you got to be able to set that stuff aside, man. That's a horrible disease. Let's shift. Do either any of you have vanity license plates, specialized specialty plates?
3: No, I don't.
1: I do.
0: No.
1: I do.
0: Yeah,
1: so I got the Gold Star family plates. It's for families that have lost people in the military. And I'm going to lighten this up because my family's got a sick sense of humor. Let me tell you, it used to be that there were only four characters allowed, and that includes a space. So you can only have four characters. So my first set of those plates said TB20 because my brother's initials are TB and his number in high school was 20. So my license plate was TB20. Because originally, which I have on my car now, it has Tom B because his name is Tom Broomhead. Well, if it's only four characters, that spells tomb.
2: Oh, my gosh.
1: Yeah. So I thought that's probably going to look morbid to most people. And I don't want to have to explain to people why I have tomb on the back of my car. Mm-hmm. So I wasn't able to change it till it expanded to five characters. So, you know, that's the reason. I just thought I'd bring that up. But the specialty license plates are bringing in $15.8 million a year. They've crossed over 1 million specialty plates in Arizona.
3: Yeah, I see them more out on the roads now.
1: Yeah, and you can do them. Support fire and police. You know, the 100 Club has theirs. The Gold Star plates supports MAM or Military Assistance Mission. There's a lot of them that are out there. So they're pretty cool if you want to support a good cause in a fun way. This one is quite possibly the most disturbing thing that I've read this morning. And this one is just proves that the people that work on this show know me very, very well, including Elizabeth. A woman in Orangevale, California, found a ball python in her toilet.
2: Ooh. Insane.
1: If I were going to find a snake in my house, the toilet would be the appropriate place for what was about to happen.
3: Scary.
1: Oh, terrifying. So they think that it escaped. It was a pet that escaped, but it had to get in her house and it had to get in her toilet.
3: Maybe it came from another house down the toilet and up through her.
1: Yeah, toilet. I guess it could. Snape. I don't want to even think about that. So Gen Z ghosting habits go from dating to the workplace. Have any of you ever been ghosted? Oh, don't look at me like that. I get ghosted all the time. I'm pathetic. Gen Z, they're saying it's increasingly happening that young workers are bringing a dating habit to the workplace, ghosting. Employers are just getting ghosted by employees, which in my day was an absolute job killer because they would tell future employees, they aren't going to tell you a lot, but if I call up for a reference on you, we would say they just never showed back. I never heard from them again. And that was a big red flag. Do you think it's still a red flag?
2: Yes, but I also think that there should be a balance between communication when you're not getting paid.
1: Okay. So I have a test in front of me from the Wall Street Journal that I'm going to ask the young people here. This is an exception. Radio's a different world. At least on the air, it's a different world. What is an appropriate way, and it isn't about being too revealing, what's an appropriate way to dress at work? All right, you just got a big bonus. You reward yourself by buying a Rolex and a Chanel bag, which both of you can relate to. Is it okay to wear them to work?
2: Yeah. Sure.
0: Yeah.
1: Really? It says only if it's understated was the most popular answer. That there are people say you could, but you don't want to be too flashy.
3: Oh.
1: Your office is business casual, but you enjoy wearing a suit. Should you wear the suit or should you tone it down a little bit?
2: Tone it down.
1: Okay.
3: I mean, that's just me.
1: When you meet with a client, what's your wardrobe plan? To wear the best suit that you have, or do you want to make sure you're going to try to dress to equal it? You don't want to overdress the client. You don't want to beat the client.
2: Best suit.
1: Yeah. Okay.
3: Best, yeah.
1: Is it okay to wear shorts to work?
2: No.
3: We got some shorts in this office right now.
1: We do.
3: I think.
1: Radio's different.
3: There you go.
1: All right, we're out of time. We'll be back tomorrow morning at 8:15. The Flock camera people join us. Have a great day. God bless.
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0: It's 12 o'clock. Good Monday afternoon. I'm John Roller. Some big-time weather in the Valley has left thousands without power, and the cleanup continues this afternoon. And all that rain and the monsoons are unlikely to help much with the water picture here in Arizona. And the latest tourist attraction at Lake Mead is what's not there, the water. Tourists like Matthew Stubb are marveling at the low water level.
32: I was looking at it, and we were talking earlier, and I was saying how you could see with, like, the difference in colors through the rocks, how high the water level used to be compared to now. So I was like, yeah, it's low.
0: On Friday, water levels at Lake Mead dropped below the previous low set back in July of 2022. The low water levels at both Lake Mead and Lake Powell have created a situation where the U.S. Bureau of Reclamation put out a proposal on the Colorado River to stave off a crisis with Arizona, California, and Nevada, taking less water from the river. At 12:01, let's get a check on your drive around town live from the Valley Chevy Dealers Traffic Center. Right now, the Valley Main Line's looking pretty good if you're just headed out. Don't forget, we do have slowing on the northbound State Route 51 between Highland and Coulter, all due to lane restrictions and constructions there. We also have a new crash coming in at 61st Avenue and Olive and 51st Avenue and Bethany Home Road, another crash in Glendale. 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What if your favorite vacation spot was just outside your back door? Dolphin Pools, highest rated on Google and Yelp here in the Valley. Your backyard, your vacation at dolphinpools.us. Valley weather for this afternoon. We do have a 40% chance of rain and a high this afternoon of 108 degrees. That chance of rain continues into tonight with cloudy skies and an overnight low of 90 degrees. Right now it is 101 degrees in Scottsdale. 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At 12:02, a new SRP pipeline will allow the water utility more flexibility to manage water supplies, especially in times of drought.
4: The 36-inch pipeline pumps the water uphill 3.5 miles from the Granite Reef Underground Storage Project to the Arizona Canal near Gilbert Road and the Beeline Highway. Sharon Morris, SRP Director of Water Construction, tells KTAR the project took 5 years to complete.
5: Along SRP's canal systems, we have municipal water treatment plants. So our municipalities can then treat that raw water to drinking water standards and put it into their own distribution systems for our customers, for their customers.
4: Six Valley municipalities have 1 million acre feet of water stored underground that will be transported through the pipeline. Heidi Hommel, KTIR News.
6: Certainly this slows down our investigative capacities.
0: The city of Chandler has announced an end to its use of flock cameras, which include license plate readers that give police real-time data on where vehicles are moving. This past Friday, Chandler Police Chief Brian Chapman said flock cameras benefit police work like tracking stolen cars.
6: I'm a strong supporter of the technology, and I want to be clear, I don't think anybody is identifying this as a significant issue with the technology.
0: Chandler leaders moved to stop using flock cameras after learning of alleged misuse by a Chandler police employee, which is under investigation, though we don't know exactly what occurred. Chapman did say the privacy of residents was not compromised.
7: I would hope to see other cities in the Valley follow suit.
0: And the city of Tempe has created protections for customers around 60 bars.
9: The city's drink spiking prevention program is now in effect, requiring bars and restaurants under the program to offer or sell drink spiking detection kits to customers. Tempe Councilman Randy Keating says they worked with local businesses to come up with the plan that he argues will benefit both bars and patrons.
7: The vast majority of young people are much more likely to visit an establishment that has these basic protections in place. I think this will be a boon to Tempe bars and Tempe nightlife, and I'm really excited to see it rolled out in its entirety.
9: Bars in the program are also required to post signage near restrooms letting customers know the drink spike detection kits are available. Tempe is the first city in the state to adopt an ordinance to prevent drink spiking. Ballin Overstoles, KTR News.
0: And Arizona Cardinals jersey number 11 will not be worn again by another player. Today, the team announced it will retire the number worn by Hall of Fame wide receiver Larry Fitzgerald. During his Hall of Fame speech this weekend, he had this message to Cardinal fans.
10: You guys supported us on and off the field over the years. You showed up at home games. You showed up at away games through wins and losses. It's been 22 years and counting, Arizona. And I'll spend the rest of my life trying to replenish the well of goodwill I've been lucky enough to drink from.
0: On October 25th, Fitzgerald will be placed in the team's Ring of Honor during the halftime game versus the Denver Broncos. And exuberant cheers on Saturday as Larry Fitzgerald was inducted into the Pro Football Hall of Fame. The 17-season Arizona Cardinal singled out his coaches and teammates for their constant support over the years. Fitzgerald also singled out fellow Cardinals alum Emmitt Smith and Kurt Warner, calling the former always available and praising the latter's weird, insatiable love for spaghetti.
1: Swing and a miss! Your series is over.
0: And the Arizona Diamondbacks defeating the Dodgers. The ball club has serious momentum as the back half of the MLB season plays out. Can they use this momentum to secure a lease extension at Chase Field? Derek Hall, president and CEO of the Diamondbacks, telling the Mike Broomhead Show without an updated lease, the team is unable to install upgrades to the stadium that they've already ordered.
2: We've got old, 25-year-old rusty pipes that are going to have to be replaced as well, and leaks, as you know, all the time. But that's probably going to be a 2-year deal.
0: Hall expects a lease extension to be struck with the Maricopa County Sports Authority in the next couple of weeks. At 12:06, let's get another check on your drive around town. 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Still have that crash in Glendale at 61st Avenue and Olive, and the secondary crash in Glendale at 51st Avenue and Bethany Home Road. 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Your keyword is Red Mountain. Valley weather for this afternoon. We do have a 40% chance of rain and an expected high this afternoon right around 108 degrees tonight. Partly cloudy with an overnight low of 90 degrees. Chance of rain continues tomorrow with a high of 104 degrees. And right now it is 101 degrees in Scottsdale. 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Federal investigators have now taken over the probe into a deadly New York City boating accident over the weekend. A 22-foot power vessel capsizing, killing a woman and her infant child. The captain charged with 13 counts of reckless endangerment. More now from ABC's Matt Rivers in New York.
3: 27-year-old Sarah Sanchez and her 5-month-old daughter, Antonella Garcia, were transported to the hospital where they were both pronounced dead. The family's neighbors in disbelief.
8: They were very friendly. Very respectful.
3: Sanchez's husband, Andres Garcia, survived. His employer tells our New York station the couple was on that boat celebrating a friend's birthday. Their 6-year-old son was home with a babysitter.
0: And it is now 12:08, and the president is now saying that the U.S. is semi-negotiating with Iran amid reports from Iranian state media that no formal negotiations are underway. In an interview with Axios on Sunday, Trump also saying they're low-keying it. ABC News national correspondent Stephen Portnoy at the White House with what this might mean.
11: The sense generally we have here is that the administration believes that with economic pressure, Iran will somehow come around. The president put it this way in his interview with Axios yesterday. It will work out. It always works out. He said it's like a chess game. In an interview over the weekend, Vice President Vance pointed to sky-high inflation in Iran as an example of how that pressure is working. But what's so interesting is the change.
0: That's ABC's Stephen Portnoy. KTAR eyes on the economy. Mortgage interest rates are hovering close to 7% these days. That will keep people out of the housing market, or will it?
12: Couple that with international uncertainty and high consumer prices. Is the housing market in for a bad second half?
13: Housing prices are still really high, but they've sort of plateaued, especially, in the Phoenix area. They've come down a little bit over the last couple of years.
12: Evan Taylor is an associate professor of economics at the Eller College of Management at U of A. He tells Arizona's Morning News home sales have dropped off a lot from back in 2021 when those interest rates were in the threes, but he's really not seeing a hard drop in sales. LaDonna Harvey, KTAR News.
0: And right now, let's get a look at the numbers on Wall Street. We are red across the board right now. The S&P 500 down only 1 point to 7,756. The NASDAQ is down 75, and the Dow Jones Industrial Average is down 133 points at 53,502. For more money news, visit the Business Center at KTAR.com.
26: Eyes on Education.
0: Well, Arizona kids are back at school, but do they have a designated or fully qualified teacher? This week, KTAR Education Solutions reporter Shira Tanzer brings us an in-depth look at our state's teacher shortage, how it got this bad, and what the state can do to get teachers to stay in the classroom.
14: Arizona currently has over 59,000 teachers in district and charter schools. Over the past school year, 14% of those teachers left. Superintendent of Public Instruction Tom Horn calls it a serious emergency for the state.
15: The number of teachers entering our system is 4,712, but the number leaving is 8,624, almost double leaving.
14: Horn says the most pressing issue leading to the crisis is low teacher salaries. The average Arizona teacher makes $64,000 a year. According to the National Education Association, that's $7,000 below the minimum living wage for the state. Arizona State Senator Eva Diaz, a member of the Senate Education Committee, says salary plays a role, but argues teachers are also facing increasing workloads and behavioral issues in the classroom.
16: What I'm hearing from people who are in the classroom right now is that they aren't getting support at their schools for student discipline, and the class sizes are too big.
14: Peter Boyle, Senior Director for Education at the Center for the Future of Arizona, says the shortage has left school districts struggling to fill classroom spots.
17: So in 2024, about a quarter of vacancies were left unfilled, and about half of vacancies in 2024 were filled by a teacher who didn't meet minimum certification requirements.
14: 6% of Maricopa County teacher spots are vacant. In more rural counties like Greenlee and Mojave, that number jumps to 17%. Shira Tanzer, KTAR News.
0: And tomorrow we bring you the background of the retention crisis and how we got to this point. To read more education solution stories, go to KTAR/education. And it is time now for the KTAR Timeline with Patricia Valencia, brought to you by Beatitudes Campus.
18: It's August 10th, and back on this day in 1939, The Wizard of Oz made its world premiere in Green Bay, Wisconsin. It took place at the Orpheum Theater. This early Midwestern screening preceded the famous Hollywood and New York premieres, serving as a pre-release test to gauge audience reactions before the film's wider national rollout later that month. The beloved characters and familiar plot points were mostly all there, from the Kansas farm girl in ruby slippers transported to Munchkin Land by a terrible tornado, to the Wicked Witch harassing the harmless Scarecrow. But what was missing was the music that turned it into the magical film we've all grown to love today. Lyricist Yip Harburg and composer Harold Arlen were both seasoned songwriter professionals before teaming up in 1938 to write the original songs for Wizard of Oz. Not only did Judy Garland's signature song Over the Rainbow earn the Oscar for the best song at the 1940 Academy Awards, but it quickly became an indispensable standard in the American songbook. And it all started back on this day in 1939.
0: And let's get another check of your drive around town this lunch hour, live from the Valley Chevy Dealers Traffic Center. Right now, the Valley main lines look pretty good. Not a whole lot to slow you down. Only light slowing coming in from the West Valley on the eastbound I-10, starting right at about 35th Avenue through the Deck Park Tunnel into 7th Street. Surface streets, we do have a new crash coming in at 37th Street and Thomas. Baseline and Central, watch for a collision there. And we still have that crash in Glendale at 61st Avenue and Olive. Valley weather for this afternoon. Clouds are expected to move in. We do have a 40% chance of continued monsoon rain this afternoon. We're headed for a high of 108 degrees tonight. Clear skies, again a 40% chance of rain and an overnight low near 90 degrees. And right now it is 101 degrees in Peoria. 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If you've been injured in an accident, call Sweet James. I'm John Roller. Up next, your information and inspiration with The Ramsey Show on KTAR.com.
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31: 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I'm George Camel, joined by Jade Warshaw, and we're taking your calls at 888-825-5225. Gary is in Huntsville, Alabama. What's going on, Gary? How can we help?
32: My father-in-law, who's 85 and in a nursing home, wants to take 10 family members to the Holy Land and pay $50,000 for that trip. I am nervous that he is going to spend down his nest egg and may need Medicaid in the future. So that is my dilemma.
33: What's the entirety of his nest egg, do you know?
32: I have heard he has $200,000 and he's using Social Security and the RMDs for his current monthly payments to the nursing home.
33: Who told you that?
32: My brother-in-law, his son.
33: Okay.
31: Is he using the nest egg at all right now? Or are you saying he's just using Social Security plus RMDs from an investment account elsewhere? Or is it this 200 grand?
32: No,
31: that's it.
32: It's all that 200 grand.
31: That's everything he has to his name. And he wants to blow a fourth of that on this trip.
33: Why does that concern you? Are you afraid that you'll be on the hook? Like, tell us more about how you're involved.
32: I'm a family. I'm one of those 10 family members. I'm a family of four. So that is $20,000 of this money. And I don't want to burn his money. I don't want to be responsible for burning his money and getting him into Medicaid if he has a stroke or a mental decline.
33: Let me ask this. Is he in his right mind? Is he well mentally still? Is he still with it?
32: He's declining. He's having some thinking issues and some memory issues. So that also, I mean, it's in the kindness of his heart, he wants to do this. I'm just not comfortable spending, for me, $20,000 of that money
33: for
32: my family.
33: Don't go.
1: What happens if you don't go?
33: Yeah.
32: Well, I mean, I was asked, quite frankly, pick dates, and I was like, I'm kind of being a wet blanket on this thing. So
33: no, I don't think you're being a wet blanket. I think that you're an adult and you have the ability to look out at something and say, this makes me feel comfortable or this doesn't make me feel comfortable. And I think because other family members are involved that might not agree with you or maybe they don't have the same, knowledge base that you have about his money. I think it's okay for you to say, and you could even say to him, I got some information. I don't know that it's accurate and I'm not trying to overstep, but this is what I was told, that you have $200,000 and I just don't feel comfortable with you spending 20 of it on my family. I think what you're doing is generous, but I just don't feel comfortable. Thank you, but no thank you. And then he might come back and say, actually, that's not true. I have, more money or whatever, but I think you have the ability to say that. And it's not being a wet blanket. It's just you choosing as an adult.
32: Okay. Yeah. Thank you. I was heading that direction. I don't want to see him on Medicaid, basically being a burden on society when I'm taking the money to go on a nice trip.
33: Medicaid, I don't think that's really what's going to happen here.
1: You're saying if he runs out of money and then can't pay for the current nursing home, then he switches over to Medicare because he's basically impoverished.
32: Yes, Medicaid, there's a 5-year look back.
33: Yeah, exactly.
32: So if he burns through this money, there can be a 5-year look back, and he may not even be able to get it, which would put him on the street.
1: Now there's a gap, and you guys are going to have to cover it. And that's your true fear, Gary, is that the financial burden is going to be on you guys, the siblings, to have to fund the rest of his life. And let's say he goes to 90. That's still 5 years, right?
32: Right.
1: And so have you tracked his actual current burn rate to see how quickly this nest egg is being dwindled down?
32: I have not had visibility into that, but I'm
33: How
32: I'm
33: long
32: not,
33: has he been there? How long has he been in the nursing home?
32: I would say, 4 years.
33: There Goodness might gracious. Be.
1: Is that I like mean, 100 grand a year? What's it costing?
32: I do not know the details. He said that it's Social Security. He's very independent. He has a room and food. That's what he's using right now. But he said it's Social Security and the RMDs.
33: Is what's paying for the... Yeah, I mean, if you wanted to look further into it, you could look and find out what is he spending on the nursing home every year. There could very well be a lot more to his financial life that you just don't know. I mean, he's an adult and probably has more going on than maybe what you're aware of. So I just think there's a lot of unknowns here. If you just don't feel comfortable about it and you don't want to snoop around any further, you can say no. If you feel like you have the right to snoop a little further and just find out, hey, is this going to affect me in any way if we run out of money? You've been here 4 years. You've already gone longer than the average kind of stay here. Is there anything we need to know? Like, I think it's okay to ask questions in a respectful way if you're concerned about
1: his care in the future. You're clearly doing it out of love.
33: Yeah.
1: And so I don't think it's going to come across like you're just trying to be a jerk here. But, I mean, here's the truth, Gary. Whether he burns 25% of his nest egg or 15%, chances are he's still going to run out of money. And so I don't want you to feel any guilt for whatever happens in the future regarding his finances. He was an adult. He made his choices. Your best bet is changing your own family tree so that you never put your kids in this position.
33: And you are the in-law, so you probably need to step lightly here. Your wife is probably the one that needs to have these conversations.
1: How does she feel about it?
32: She was willing to pick dates, and we need to talk more about that.
1: Why not just send your wife, and she can have some family time?
32: That's possible.
1: You hang back with the kids. You don't have the guilt. She gets to have probably the final trip with her father that she'll ever take. And so that part to me, listen, you don't block a blessing. If this is what he wants for his legacy and it to have this experience with his family, let him have it. Because again, it's not going to be the make or break on if he's going to, not be able to be in this nursing home. It's 20 grand. And so he has 200 to his name.
33: That's true.
1: We don't know if there's more. Right. We don't know what it's invested in. We don't know how long he has on this earth. And so I think you're taking on a lot of the weight. And I want to release you from that.
32: Yeah, thank you.
1: I'm guessing you care more than anyone else in the family about this at this point.
32: Yeah. I generally try to plan my finances and I try to work through contingencies myself.
1: Mm. And here's the thing. I'm like you. I'm very type A. I'm doing the research. I can't put that on other people to also be the spreadsheet nerd going, hey, I see on my spreadsheet you're going to run out of money in the next 6 months. You can try to warn them, but again, as a father-in-law to, you know, your relationship with him, I don't know what it is. I don't know that he really wants your opinion or will respect it. What do you think?
32: I mean, like I said, I think he has a kind heart, and I don't think he even understands, you know, potentially what his, you know, how long his nest egg will last. I mean, if he has a stroke tomorrow, that's full-time care. And, you know,
1: that would probably put a damper on this whole trip anyways, right?
32: Right, of course, right. Yeah.
1: Well, maybe he wants to do this before his health continues declining. I don't know. But I would at least have a conversation with the family, with your wife, and let the kids have this conversation with him. You can lay out the facts, but I don't think you need to be busting up in the nursing home with spreadsheets to convince him otherwise. That's not going to end well. I wish you the best of luck.

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5: 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Good Monday afternoon. I'm John Roller.
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5: 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Arizona Cardinals legend Larry Fitzgerald is having a busy week. On Saturday, he was officially inducted into the Pro Football Hall of Fame. And today, the Arizona Cardinals announcing that they are retiring his jersey, meaning no one in the franchise will wear his number 11 jersey ever again. The team will hold a ceremony at halftime during their Week 7 matchup against the Denver Broncos at State Farm Stadium, where they'll also induct Fitzgerald into the franchise Ring of Honor. And more than 136,000 D-backs fans came out to Chase Field to watch them beat the Dodgers this past weekend, despite issues stemming from an outdated AC system that some say make crowded games uncomfortably hot. Derek Hall, Diamondbacks president and CEO, says while the team has ordered upgrades to the stadium, including AC, they can't be installed yet.
6: And most importantly, we have to have a lease extension or we can't do anything. So now, you know, we're probably a couple of weeks away from a draft coming our way.
5: He says they need their lease at Chase Field extended in order to install the upgrades that they all have ready to go. Let's get a check on traffic right now, live from the Valley Chevy Dealers Traffic Center. Valley Main Lines looking very good, and the surface streets. Right now, only one crash on the board, 37th Street and Thomas. Valley weather for this afternoon, 40% chance of rain, 108 our expected high tonight, cloudy. Overnight low 90 degrees, and right now it is 101 degrees in Peoria. 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
17: All right. Today's question comes from Cooper in Maine. He says, our household income is $225,000, and our only debts are $9,000 in student loans and our $300,000 mortgage. We pay $150 a month on the student loan, and her employer matches our payment. Should we include this loan in our snowball and make larger monthly payments when we get to that point? Or should we keep taking advantage of the employer benefit and let this thing ride for another 2 years? Well,
0: it's
17: first
0: three
17: off,
0: years.
17: Yeah, 2+ years. Mm-hmm.
0: Yeah.
17: Well, first of all, you said your only debt is the $9,000 in student loans
0: and
17: the mortgage. So you're not debt snowballing the mortgage with

0: one paid for in cash rental that's generating cash, and then your own condo is paid off. How does that sound?
1: I know I said that fast. It doesn't cost much to exist at that level, and you need to be working. You don't have to work 7 to 11.
0: No, but you can
1: But you could work from 9 to 4. I mean, and do a lot of house sales because you're good at it.
2: Mm-hmm.
1: You just talked yourself into the corner of saying, oh, I'm dying. You're not dying.
0: Yeah, go back
1: and listen
0: to this call.
1: You just need to slow down. You don't need to quit, though, because you have the potential to earn a bunch of income. And so, yeah, what I would do is go to Ramsey Solutions and hit SmartVestor Pro. Sit down with them. They'll help you put some of this cash together and do some real investing. But that only works if you can, you're not sitting on your butt trying to live off the rentals at 52. Go to work, girl.

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3: It's 1 o'clock. I'm Kellen Shover. President Trump signing an executive order making recommendations about the childhood vaccine schedule and recommending the measles, mumps, and rubella vaccine be split into three separate shots.
4: Vaccinations for hepatitis B, COVID-19, and influenza, among others, are no longer recommended for all children. In addition, this executive order directs the Attorney General to advance legal challenges against states that violate children's rights to religious or medical vaccination exemptions.
2: Eyes on Education.
3: The Phoenix Union High School District is offering free school lunches all year for students at 17 of its 24 schools. The program is available through the U.S. Department of Agriculture's community eligibility provision, which offers meals without families having to fill out eligibility forms. Breakfast and lunch will be offered. Some of the schools participating include Camelback, Maryvale, Alhambra, Central, and South Mountain High Schools. To read more education solution stories, go to ktar.com/education. And checking the latest numbers on Wall Street, the Dow was down 61 points, the NASDAQ was down 85 points, and the S&P was down 5 points. For more money news, visit the Business Center at ktar.com. And let's get a check on traffic from the Valley Chevy Dealers Traffic Center. Phoenix, we have a crash on Thomas Road. This is just east of 36th Street. Chandler, we have a crash at Kyrene and Ray Roads. And we still got that construction work on the northbound 51, causing the right two lanes to be closed between Highland Avenue and Coulter Street. Hayne left to get through. 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KTAR weather for the Valley. Today we have a high of 108 degrees and a low of 90 degrees, and it's 99 degrees in Glendale. 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
0: Welcome back to the Ramsey Show in the Fairwinds Credit Union Studio. Jade Washaw is my co-host today. Greg is in Seattle. Hi, Greg. How are you?
18: I'm doing good. Actually, better than I should be.
0: Amen. How can we help?
18: Well, I'm 70 years old, retired. I have an $81,000 mortgage. Is there any reason I should not pay that off?
0: Nope. You should pay it off. And well, I guess there is. If you only have $81,000. How much do you have in your nest egg?
18: About 150.
0: Ooh,
19: that's tight.
0: Your total nest egg to live on.
18: Let's take that cash, 150.
0: Okay, No. I said nest egg. What is your net worth?
18: Nest egg, about 1.8 million.
19: Now look at this.
0: That's what I thought. I kind of smelled that. Way to go, Greg! Congratulations. I don't guess you inherited that, did you?
18: No, I worked for it.
0: The old-fashioned way, I earned it. Yeah, write a check, pay off your mortgage today, Greg.
18: Okay.
0: Let me ask it another way, okay? Let me reverse it on you. There's sometimes when I'm making a financial decision, I use this reverse engineering thing to check my logic, okay?
18: Mm-hmm.
0: You got 150 in cash on a $1.8 million net worth. I heard that right?
18: Correct.
0: Okay. And an 81,000 mortgage. Okay. So if instead you had called me and said, Dave, I have a paid for home. By the way, what's your home worth?
18: About 600.
0: Okay. I have a paid for $600,000 house, a $1.8 million net worth, and I have $70,000 in cash. I'm thinking about going and borrowing $81,000 on my house, so I've got $151,000 in cash.
18: Okay.
0: You wouldn't have made that call, would you?
18: No, I wouldn't. I guess one reason I made the call is my interest rate is 3.875.
0: Yeah, but you didn't get rich on borrowing on your home to invest.
18: Exactly.
0: You got rich by avoiding debt and investing steadily.
18: Okay.
0: Am I right?
18: You're correct.
0: Because you're not a debt guy. The only reason this debt's around is because it was so cheap, you just made you think about it twice. The other debt you got rid of years ago.
18: Correct.
0: Yeah, yeah. That's how you got here. Because you're what we call a baby steps millionaire. You follow the stuff, where the principles that God and Grandma talks about that you and me grew up with, only most people didn't do them even then, and you're one of the unusual ones that did, and so now you're what we call sitting pretty. Well done, sir. I'm so proud of you. Yes, debt free. Greg's debt free.
19: Yeah, and he worked for it.
0: How'd you get that money? I worked for it. So he's one of those guys like me, when somebody says, you're so lucky, you just want to smack them.
19: Oh, yeah.
0: No, I'm blessed, but I'm not lucky. Luck came dressed in work clothes.
19: I know, that's right.
0: That's how it came. Luck knocked on the door and said, you got some calluses handy? Put your hand to this. And that's where that came from. Yeah. It's not accidental, and it's not random, and it's not a lightning strike. Greg followed the age-old principle of living on less than you make and investing it. And I'm so proud of him.
19: Way to go.
0: Very cool. Very cool. Gabby's in San Antonio. Hey, Gabby, how are you?
20: Hi, I'm doing good.
0: Good. What's up?
20: Hello?
0: What's up?
20: So I recently got laid off from my job 2 weeks ago, and previously before that, I had last year actually, I had the company closed that I was working for. I had been laid off for 9 months, so I was just starting a new job, and was starting to get settled. And I had moved to be closer to work, and I really enjoyed that new city, since I grew up in a rural area, and I was budgeting and starting to get to the swing of things. I had even gotten a part-time job for the weekend to make sure I had a buffer in my budget, and then I got laid off.
19: What kind of work do you do that you've been laid off twice?
20: IT work. The first time it was because the company shut down. We're based up in a rural area, and it was a government job. They closed off. And this time around, they just decided not to move forward with me after the 6 month probation.
0: Hmm. Why?
20: It was due to a project that I didn't know how to do. And I felt like, and I would ask the manager for help, and I didn't get the help that I needed on that project. And nor did I get all the information clearly for that project. So he based off my 6 month probation on that one project.
19: Mm. Okay.
0: What kind of IT work do you do, hon?
20: That one was a network. So I was dealing with switches and things like that, which when I first started, I told them that I was willing to learn, but I was not. That's not what I would do, help desk and other things like that. So they still hired me on, even though, I mean, they knew my background that I would do, you know, help desk with computers, things like that. But that was a higher level. And they said, okay, no, don't worry, you can learn it. Of course, I wasn't. They expected me to do the project without training me.
19: Okay.
0: The way you've approached this each time, I don't want you to ever tell anybody that again. Okay?
20: Okay.
0: Three times you blamed them. And you took a job knowing that you didn't know how to do the job. And then you did not force help. You're blaming them. Yes, they are also at fault. I don't really disagree with you. But if you're ever in an interview and you blame your former employer for not training you, you won't get the new job in the interview.
19: Yeah, you got to have some personal responsibility.
0: Does that make sense? You follow my logic here?
20: Yes.
0: So I want you to reframe that in your head and go, this was a bad choice. I should not have taken the job, and I certainly shouldn't have settled in like I was going to get to keep it forever, knowing that I didn't know how to do the job, and that I was, you know, there's a gap between your knowledge and your ability to perform, and that's okay. We all have that in something, but then and this company was not set up to do that. And you're young and you're just starting your career, so you don't know yet. You're learning the hard way to be forceful on before I take a job doing something I don't know how, I have to be forceful about the processes that are in place to make sure I can learn fast enough so you don't fire me later. And that's part of the interview process for you. So I think your position is simply this: you need to get another job.
19: Yep.
0: And you learn from these last two things. Okay, I had a rule thing that folded up because it was government supported. Learned something there. Mm-hmm. Took a job I didn't know how to do. Didn't work out. Learned something there. So now let's go do it again. I think you still have a good knowledge base in IT, and I think you land yourself a new one. Hang on. We're going to send you a copy of Finding the Work You're Wired to Do with an assessment in it. I want you to take that and see if this is really the stroke where you want to go with your life. And if not, if you want to go a different direction, that's okay too. But you're young and you're learning, and this is an experiment. We found two things that didn't work. Now let's find one that does.

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3: It's 1:30. I'm Kellen Shover. President Trump responds to the Iranian regime and its new demand of reimbursement for the cost of the war. ABC's Stephen Portnoy has the latest from the White House.
4: This is the first response we've seen from the president, a post on social media in which he says that this whole conversation of reparations or compensation to Iran was never mentioned, he said, in any of our negotiations or meetings. But he says it is an interesting idea. Because now he says he's likewise demanding compensation from Iran for all the people he says that they have killed and gravely wounded with their roadside bombs and many conflicts. He says that compensation should be paid to the families of hundreds of thousands of innocent protesters that he says Iran has killed.
5: Swing and a miss! Ball game over! Your series is over!
3: More than 136,000 D-backs fans came out to Chase Field to watch them beat the Dodgers this weekend, despite issues stemming from an outdated AC system that some say makes crowded games uncomfortably hot. Derek Hall, Diamondbacks president and CEO, says while the team has ordered upgrades to the stadium, including AC, they cannot be installed yet.
6: And most importantly, we have to have a lease extension or we can't do anything. So now, you know, we're probably a couple of weeks away from a draft coming our way.
3: He says they need their lease at Chase Field extended in order to install the upgrades they have ready to go. Maricopa County owns Chase Field and the Diamondbacks' lease expires in 2027 unless an extension happens. Let's get a check on traffic from the Valley Chevy Dealers Traffic Center. Beeline Highway northbound. The intersection is closed at Fort McDowell Road, so be aware if you're headed up north today. Phoenix, we have a crash at 7th Avenue and McDowell Road. And also Phoenix, I-17 southbound, we have a crash on the Camelback off-ramp off right there, so be aware of that. KTAR weather for the Valley. Today we have a high of 108 degrees and a low of 90 degrees and a 40% chance of rain, so maybe we're lucky there. It's 102 degrees in Mesa, and weather's brought to you by 72 Sold. 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
7: Closer to 50 today, watching the show. I think school's back in. And we've got a big lobby, big bookstore. We've got free homemade chocolate chip cookies and coffee for those visitors. And you can sit and watch the show. We do it from 1 to 4 Central Time every day, Monday through Friday. Also in that lobby is our debt-free stage. And guess who's on the stage? It's Kevin and Ashley. Hey, guys, how are you?
12: We're great. How are you?
7: Better than we deserve. Welcome. Where do you guys live?
13: We're from South Bend, Indiana.
7: South Bend. Very cool. And how much debt have you guys paid?
13: We paid off $30,000.
14: All right.
7: Cool. And how long did that take?
13: 12 months.
7: Good for you. That's quick. And your range of income during that time?
13: We started with $30,000 and we're at
7: $65,000. Wow. Way to go. What do y'all do for a living?
13: I'm an administrative assistant for a women's ministry.
7: Mm-hmm.
12: And I'm a full-time seminary student, and then I also work part-time for the school.
7: Ah, very cool.
14: So how'd you pay off $30,000, making $30,000?
13: Well, we lived in a family friend's basement, so that brought our rent down, and we were on the same page, and we just knew that we wanted to pay off our debt, so we got a few extra part-time jobs.
7: But did you let Kevin eat at all?
13: Lots of
14: whatever soup. Was in the basement.
12: We had a lot of 15-bean soup.
7: 15-bean soup. Okay, well, that's not as much as a 20-bean soup. There we go. Wow, look at you guys. So, I mean, you're acting like broke college kids.
14: Yeah.
7: Mm-hmm. To knock out this debt. What kind of debt was it?
13: $23,000 of it was student loans. Mm-hmm. $7,000 was a car.
7: Mm-hmm. Very cool. Okay, so now you're free and you're continuing in seminary.
12: Yep.
7: And you're continuing as an administrative assistant. Mm-hmm. And so the plan is to get out of seminary and go into be a pastor or what?
12: Yeah, so I'll graduate in about 2.5 years and then would be a pastor. And then I've also talked to the school about staying on there. So, but I'm willing to serve wherever God calls me. So Amen. Pastoral role would be great.
7: Good to be available. Good for you. And educated.
12: Yep.
7: There we go. Both. Very good. Congratulations. So what put you on this track? What made you decide to go all Ramsey?
12: Yeah, so finishing up college right after we got married, we had the debt and the car loan, and we were making payments and realized we were just making no progress. And we said, we're just never going to be done making these payments. And that was discouraging. And we had listened to Ramsey, the show, a little bit, and we just said we need to sit down and talk about this and figure out our money with a real plan. And so we got every dollar, and we were like, we're just going to go for it. And so we made our first budget because we said, someday we want to have a house, and mm-hmm. we want to have some things that we want, and that would be good for raising a family, and we want to go out on a date every once in a while. And so we made a budget and started doing it.
14: So okay. What about the friend's basement? Did they approach you, or you approached them?
12: We approached them. I had known them for a while and known that they'd housed some other people who were especially looking to go into ministry. So I just said, hey, we need somewhere cheap to live. Are you guys available? And they said yes. So that's where we started.
14: Well, there you go.
7: All right. Very cool. So Is it cool to ask what they're charging you?
12: Well, we're actually not there anymore. So that was like the first step. We were there for a little less than a year.
7: Okay. That knocked the debt out.
14: So we're out of the basement.
7: We're out of the basement.
12: Yeah.
7: Okay.
12: Yeah.
14: I love that.
7: Good.
12: Yeah.
7: Ashley's happy.
12: Yeah. In a real apartment now.
7: Yeah.
14: No wow. more basement, no more bean soup. I love that for you.
7: Life is so much better. Yeah. I like it. We're free. Okay. This does set you up, though. I mean, you guys really, you sacrificed at a time when things were already pretty lean. Mm-hmm. Because you're in school, and then on top of that, you sacrifice even

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0: our scripture of the day, Colossians 3:17, and whatever you do in word or deed, do all in the name of the Lord Jesus, giving thanks to God the Father through him. John F. Kennedy said, I would rather be accused of breaking precedents than breaking promises. There we go.
1: All
0: shooting
1: right.
0: Sacred cows instead of breaking my word. I like it. Jeanette is in Pittsburgh. Hi, Jeanette. How are you?
2: I'm good. How are you?
0: Better than I deserve. What's up?
2: Hey, so my husband found out about 2 weeks ago that he's going to be losing his job at the end of December. And my question is, should we stop contributing to his 401k now, or should we wait until his time is done before we stop contributing? And then also, what should we do after he's done with the company? Should we, how should we refinance or, you know, roll over that money to make money for us?
0: Good question. We teach to always take your 401k with you.
2: Mm-hmm.
0: And roll it to an IRA. And
2: okay.
0: So what I would tell you to do is go to RamseySolutions.com and find a SmartVestor Pro, which is someone in the investment business that we recommend. They'll have the heart of a teacher. And then you do what's called a direct transfer rollover. Now, what that means is that you sit with a SmartVestor Pro and you say, I want to put the 401k in these four mutual funds, and I want to roll it over into an IRA in those four mutual funds, and you sign all the paperwork. The paperwork is then sent directly to your husband's HR or former HR department, and they will send the money directly to the mutual fund. That's called a direct transfer. You have to do it that way or you're going to get messed up, because if they send you the check, they are required by the federal government to withhold 20%. How much is in his 401k?
2: He has about $200,000.
0: Okay, and so they would withhold $40,000. You'd get $160,000, but you're required when you do a rollover into from a 401k to a Roth to put all of it into the 401k or into the new IRA within 60 days, or you will be penalized. And you don't have all of it in the scenario I'm talking about, because they sent 40 of it to the government on withholding and you won't get it until April.
2: Okay.
0: So don't do that. Let the money be direct transferred and pick out the mutual funds. We suggest, and I personally do, Jade does, Sam does, Jaden, Sam, Dave, and Sharon put ours across four types of mutual funds: growth and income, aggressive growth, and international. And I put a fourth in each, so about $50,000 in each. Now, what does he make a year?
2: He is making about $48,000.
0: Okay. What's he do?
2: He's a warehouse employee, so he works for a communications company, but he does, you know, taking all the stuff in and taking it back out.
0: Why are they laying everybody off?
2: I think they're just looking to close down that warehouse. There's kind of a merger going on. And
0: how long has he been there?
2: 26 years.
0: Wow.
2: Yeah.
1: Sheesh.
2: So they're offering him a severance. I mean, he is going to get a severance. So
0: how much?
2: 39-week severance at his current rate.
0: Okay.
2: So at least we have that. And then I as soon as, you know, December comes, we're going to start looking for a job for him.
0: No.
2: I'm hoping that
0: we're going to get a job now. Between now and December,
2: well,
0: that starts at the end of December.
2: January.
0: But you start looking now. You know how fast Christmas is going
2: to
0: be here? You blink and it'll be here.
2: Yes, I do.
0: Yeah, don't blink and go, well, we got 39 weeks. No, listen, here's the plan. The day he gets laid off and they sign him up for the severance, a week later he starts the new job. That means you just gained a signing bonus of 39 weeks.
1: That's right.
2: Okay. Now, should we stop contributing now to his 401k and kind of work on paying off our debt? I mean, we do have a little bit of debt.
0: Oh, you should have already done that, regardless of being laid off. I'm sorry.
1: Yeah, how much debt do you have?
2: I mean, we're definitely trying. I mean, I've been trying.
0: No, you're not trying. You haven't stopped contributing to it.
2: Well, the problem was I was let go last year unexpectedly, and that kind of...
0: That doesn't keep you stopping to contribute.
1: No,
0: to him.
1: What Dave is talking about is the best way to pay off debt quickly is to temporarily pause your investing so that you have all of your income to throw out your debt so that you can pay the debt off as fast as possible. So in your situation, no matter how much debt it is, go ahead and it's a temporary pause, right? Pay off the debt.
2: Right.
1: And then once you've stacked up 3 to 6 months of expenses, now we can press play on investing again. Do you guys have any savings?
2: No, not really. I've been really just trying to pay off the debt. And then, like I said, I lost my job. So we kind of got set back a little bit.
0: Mm-hmm. How long ago did you lose your job?
2: I lost it last November, but I got a new job in January. So I've been, you know, trying really hard. My son just got married, so we were helping them with the wedding as well. So there was just a little bit of a delay there. But we are definitely back on track. Like, he's gotten a second job. We're just trying to pay this stuff off.
0: So Jay's right. Temporarily stop all investing and saving. And focus every ounce of energy you've got on reducing debt. How much debt have you got?
2: It's $13,000 in credit cards, and then we still owe on our house.
0: Okay, so only $13,000, and you're done.
1: The feeling you've got to have around this is a never again feeling, because you experienced the job loss last November. He's experiencing the job loss now, and that would feel completely different if you had no debt with 6 months saved, wouldn't it?
2: Right.
1: So that's what you've got to tell yourself is there's going to be another storm at some point in the future. And when that happens, I'm going to be ready. I wasn't ready last November. I wasn't ready this time. But the next time, I'll be ready. And that preparedness starts today. Right?
2: Okay.
1: Yeah.
0: Very good. So, Jeanette, I want to reiterate, because I really think you drove by this on me. Get a job. Have him get a job now. Start working on it now. Okay. Do not wait. Because it's going to sneak up on him. And December's not a good month to look for a job.
1: No, it's not.
2: Right.
0: So September, for sure, I want him to have several good leads, if not already figured out, that says, okay, I'm going to have to start late. I can't start until January because I'm getting 39 weeks severance. Unless you want to pay me for the 39 weeks, I can't start early. But I really want to come to work here, and I want to come in January. And he starts shopping around and looking for that position. It's going to take a little while to land something. He's not used to doing it. It's been 26 years since he went on a job interview.
2: Right.
0: So don't wait. It's just because there's severance doesn't mean he gets to sit on his butt.
2: No, he definitely doesn't.
0: I know, but he's going to be sitting on his butt if he doesn't have a job.
2: I'm trying.
0: We got to line him up a job. Yeah. He's got to be ready to go January 1st, if they lay him off, you know, first week of January, they lay him off last week of December. Wow. But 39 weeks of severance, so 6 months, 7 months, 8 months, which is not much for 26 years.
1: It's not much, yeah, and if you're not careful, it can make you kind of lull you to sleep a little bit.
0: Yeah, it acts like it's a lot of money. Mm-hmm. Oh, I got 8 months. No, you don't.
1: Yeah.
0: You get to put that 8 months in your pocket, extra money to build wealth with, and turns this job loss into a blessing.
1: That's right. The goal is not to have to touch that. That's the goal.
0: That's the thing. And turn it into a signing bonus by getting your timing lined up and your dominoes lined up, and then push that in domino and go, go, baby, go.
1: Yep.
0: Here
1: yep.
0: we go.
1: Yep.
0: Go, go, get it. Let's go. And that makes all the difference in the world. But the human tendency is to act like December's a long way away. 39 weeks is a lot of exit ramp.
1: Right.
0: I'm okay. Everything's okay. And you're going to look up, and it's going to be December the next year, and you're going to be going, well, that's when we went through the hard patch.
1: Yeah.
0: Because I didn't get off my butt and go get a job.
1: No, consider
0: so
1: it a blessing to know.
0: Oh, and by the way, if someone offers him a job for $75,000 this week, forget the severance.
1: Got to go get it.
0: Take it. That's more than your severance is going to be. Take it.
1: Yep.
0: He might figure out he's worth more than they've been paying him for the last 5 years. This could be, if you treat it right, the biggest blessing that's happened in years, because it pushes you out of the nest and makes you go fly.
1: Oh, yeah. You have to believe that that's
0: It's
1: the
0: a
1: point.
0: Possibility. It's as big a possibility as a crash.
1: Yeah.
0: But you better get after it while you can. It's good stuff. That puts this hour of the Ramsey Show in the books. We'll be back with you before you know it. In the meantime, remember, there's ultimately only one way to financial peace, and that's to walk daily with the Prince of Peace, Christ Jesus.
3: Mm-hmm.
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6: It's 2 o'clock. Good afternoon. I'm Becky Lynn. Multiple heavy monsoon storms ripped through the valley last night, bringing some heavy wind and rain and dust. Some areas, including Buckeye, saw wind gusts over 80 miles an hour, and it toppled power poles and damaged electrical equipment, causing more than 40,000 people to lose power. Gabriel Lojero with the National Weather Service says it was the strongest storm of the year and the first of its kind for the West Valley this season.
7: This is the first real action that the West Valley has seen so far this monsoon. Unfortunately, it came with damage because, you know, it was these thunderstorms were very powerful.
6: Lojero says we could see more storms tonight, along with potential flash flooding later in the week.
8: It hurts my heart to see one of our employees do this.
6: The Apache Junction Police Department says an officer improperly used automated license plate reader technology to track down a family member. KTAR's Ballant Overstolz joins us live from Apache Junction to tell us about it.
9: Yeah, Becky, according to Apache Junction Police Chief Michael Pooley, an internal investigation from an incident that occurred in April found Apache PD officer Joshua McDaniels used license plate reading technology under the Flock system to find the location of his wife, not on official police business. Chief Pooley explained today.
8: We immediately put this employee, the officer, on administrative leave. We started an internal investigation. All of his access to all of the equipment, to all of our databases, everything was restricted.
9: And that officer did resign as a result. However, Chief Pooley also said he would have been terminated. Pooley did add the matter has not been referred for criminal investigation because the officer's actions were not illegal under state law, which the chief also said he believes needs to change. And this incident is unrelated to a similar report out of Chandler PD from last week. Live in Apache Junction, Ballant Overstolz, KTAR News.
6: President Trump responds to the Iranian regime and its new demands of reimbursement for the cost of the war. ABC's Stephen Portnoy has the latest from the White House.
10: This is the first response we've seen from the president, a post on social media in which he says that this whole conversation of reparations or compensation to Iran was never mentioned, he said, in any of our negotiations or meetings. But he says it is an interesting idea because now he says he's likewise demanding compensation from Iran for all the people he says that they have killed and gravely wounded with their roadside bombs and many conflicts. He says that compensation should be paid to the families of hundreds of thousands of innocent protesters that he says Iran has killed.
5: Eyes on Education.
6: Phoenix high school students can save a little extra money this year. 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Breakfast and lunch will be offered. Some of the schools participating include Camelback, Maryvale, Alhambra, Central, and South Mountain High Schools. 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
11: Swing and a miss! Ball game over! Your series is over.
6: The Diamondbacks have some momentum as the second half of the baseball season plays out. Can they use the momentum to sign a lease extension?
12: More than 136,000 D-backs fans came out to Chase Field this weekend to watch them beat the Dodgers. Despite issues stemming from an outdated AC system, some say it makes crowded games uncomfortably hot. Derek Hall, Diamondbacks president and CEO, says while the team has ordered upgrades to the stadium, including AC, they cannot be installed yet.
13: And most importantly, we have to have a lease extension or we can't do anything. So now, you know, we're probably a couple of weeks away from a draft coming our way.
12: He says the team needs their lease at Chase Field extended in order to install upgrades. Maricopa County owns Chase Field and their lease expires in 2027 unless an extension happens. Kellen Shover, KTAR News.
6: 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Here's Sean Conner.
14: Thanks, Becky Lynn. Southbound 51, Awafria Freeway at McDowell. Disabled vehicle blocking the right lane. Stay left to get by there. Northbound I-17 at the Peoria on-ramp. A car fire is being tended to by the fire department. Stay left to get by there. Use caution in that area. And over in the East Valley, westbound US 60, a crash at Rural on the right shoulder. Remember about that northbound construction on the 51 from Indian School to Highland. It's down to two lanes, so we're already seeing slowing there. 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I'm Sean Conner, KTAR News.
6: Well, you may have got hit with a storm last night. You may get hit with another one tonight or throughout the week. We have a 40% chance of more rain and storms tonight. Today should be partly cloudy, our high reaching 108, 90 for the overnight low. Then tomorrow, a 30% chance of rain and a 50% chance on Wednesday. We're going to be down to around 104 Tuesday and 101 on Wednesday. 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
15: It's Arizona's reigning, defending, undisputed number one talk show 2 till 6. Welcome to Outspoken with Bruce and Gatos, hour number one.
17: You know, some people say that hour number one is the best hour of the show.
15: Ladies and gentlemen, in for Bruce St. James, may I give you the wonderful Gail Bass.
17: How you doing, son? And how's
15: how are you?
17: How's
15: how
17: your
15: are
17: gorgeous
15: you?
17: Father my, that I went on my date with?
15: My father's fine. I know you, time. You like to say you went on a date with my dad.
17: I did.
15: Glad we get that out in the open.
17: I did.
15: As the,
17: lovely
15: as,
17: man.
15: As the show
17: very
15: starts.
17: Very handsome.
15: Hey, we got Meghan McCain coming up at 3 o'clock.
17: Yes.
15: We'll talk about Trump and RFK Jr. telling us what to do with vaccines.
17: I'm going to rely on my doctor. Like a lot of women say, you know, if you're not a doctor, then I'm not going to listen to what you tell me to do with my body.
15: Okay.
17: Not a doctor.
15: Oh, it's just more.
17: Are you a doctor? Oh, no. Goodness. Okay. We don't really have anything to say.
15: Good Lord. All right. So, Becky Lynn, I want you in on this. So last night.
6: Okay.
15: It's dark outside. Mm. Kind of late. I'm in the hospital.
6: What?
15: Not me. I have the strength of 10 men. I'm in softball shape. I'm fine. My wonderful mother-in-law wasn't feeling well. We went and picked her up, and she had some pain. We took her to the hospital, and she's getting good care. But
17: I met that lady. She was nice.
15: She's fantastic. She still
17: okay?
15: is nice.
17: She
15: yeah,
17: okay?
15: she's okay. She's okay.
17: Okay.
15: The
17: don't
15: kid's
17: drop that on me on somebody I actually know.
15: So, you know, she's hooked up to all this stuff. There's a bunch of beeping and all that kind of thing. And, you know, she's got her blood pressure beeping and, you know, everything. You know, and you're kind of in that like triage room and all that kind of stuff. All of a sudden, I get the crap scared out of me because all I hear in the hall was this loud beep. And it turned out it was what is it, an EAS? Is that what it is that goes on your phone when the monsoon hits?
6: Oh, mm-hmm. Yeah, like one of those alerts.
15: Yeah.
6: Yeah.
15: So there's no window. I don't know what's going on outside. You know, we're looking at Nana, making sure everything's there. We're talking. And then all of a sudden, all these beeps go on. I'm like, they're like, we're in a place where there's like 60 rooms. You know, they kind of roll the bed in. And they mm-hmm. And I'm like, is everyone dying all at once? because it was just a one loud noise. Everybody's phone went off. Everybody's ESA went off.
17: Well, that wasn't a flatline.
15: Good God, did everybody flatline?
18: That's a different sound.
17: Like, who's going to collectively flatline unless it's like some kind of sci-fi movie?
15: Oh, gosh, it was horrendous. And I'm thinking, what is going on
17: that
15: here?
17: That would be scary, though.
15: It was scary.
17: You're in an emergency, like you're in the ER.
15: ER.
17: And then all of a sudden you hear,
15: Yeah, and I'm thinking... Everyone's dying.
17: You know, and radio, I think that's because when you're in the news business, we get alerts all the time. But our alerts are like something bad happened somewhere else or something bad is happening in Phoenix, but not right here.
15: Oh, gosh.
17: But when you hear that sound and it's magnified by the fact that you're in the hospital. I get you, Gatos.
15: There were dozens of them that went off.
18: I was going to say, everybody's phone at the same time.
15: I'm having heart palpitations. I'm trying to calm Nana down. I mean, it's like, I didn't know what was going on. And so, obviously, after I calmed down, if they took me off the floor, you know, I'm okay.
18: They hooked you up to something and gave you a little Valium.
15: I got a little IV. You know, I was fine. And then I'm like, okay, there's a storm. Everybody didn't flatline. That's good. That was a major storm.
18: Yeah,
15: that was a major storm. So let me give you a couple of things, because Gail, I know you got a story.
17: Oh yeah,
15: 80 mile per hour winds.
17: Yeah, near the I-8.
15: Power went out for tens of thousands of people. They're saying this is the strongest storm of the year in the West Valley. And Becky Lynn, you got nothing.
18: Not a drop.
15: You got nothing.
18: I just saw slightly dark skies and thought, hilarious. I wonder if a storm's rolling in. And that was the last I thought about it.
17: You know, about an hour and a half before it hit, we were driving back from Prescott.
15: Okay.
17: And I thought, it says no rain. It said no rain. I looked at three different websites. I looked at a radar. I looked at the My Radar app. I looked at AccuWeather. I'm like, the sky looks super, super dark over there at Scottsdale. Yeah. Like, where... Like, why is it saying no rain?
18: Did you get rain?
17: We got a ton of rain in the valley.
15: Okay, so I was at the hospital, and the storm is just rolling. And I'll say this next to her. This poor lady, I don't know what happened to her. She's screaming. Like, it was so awful.
17: Poor thing.
15: She was either having a panic attack or she was in a lot of pain. That's you keep your ear open. And while that's happening, all this lightning and thunder, and I'm like, this is my worst nightmare. I don't like hospitals. I don't like to be in them. And so, you know, that went on for a while. But, Gail, you and I were talking. You got clobbered, too.
17: Oh, we got clobbered in Moon Valley. It was just really, really windy and wet. Like, we have a pergola with some draping down. It was flying. Flags. You people need to remember bringing your flags in at night, even though you have them lit up like properly. That's proper flag etiquette. Bring those things in because it's beating the heck out of them. And our neighbor has an American flag and then like the Yoda Space Force thing.
15: Oh, gosh.
17: I think it's for his grandkids. But I wanted to call him and say, put that flag away. Because when we get windy nights.
15: It's crazy.
17: Your flag
18: rips
17: shouldn't
18: them
17: be
18: to smithereens.
17: It does. Yeah. And then you have to properly dispose of them and burn them the proper way. Not in protest.
15: Yes, exactly.
17: But yeah, but you know, the thing is it was crazy, but you know where it was crazy? At that John Mellencamp concert.
15: Yeah, so.
18: Wow, yeah.
15: So what, he goes on stage, and so I had to look this up, because Gail was telling me about it. He's at the Talking Stick Resort Amphitheater, you know, the one that's outside,
18: right.
15: And the one that they change the name of every 2 years.
17: Yeah. It used to be Cricket Pavilion when I first moved here.
15: Option, I thought it was still. And
18: it was Desert Sky Pavilion when they first opened
17: Desert
18: it.
17: Desert Sky, then Cricket?
18: Mm-hmm.
17: Okay, it was Desert Sky when I first moved here in 96.
18: Yeah.
17: Okay.
18: That was the first.
15: Like, if you've never been there, right? If you've never been there, Lil Jon, he doesn't like Cougar. I don't know why.
18: No, no.
15: I
18: mean, left that behind a long time ago.
15: But when you go to this venue, it's completely outside.
17: Yeah, I saw Lionel Richie and CeeLo there once.
15: Awesome.
17: And Hall & Oates.
15: I saw Hall & Oates there once.
17: And Trombone Shorty. Yeah.
15: I saw the Foo Fighters there. I also saw Motley Crue and Kiss.
17: There was a time with half the radio station, Becky Lynn, before you, half the radio station, including Jim Cross,
15: went to see
18: Kiss.
17: I didn't go.
15: It is the hottest I've ever been in Arizona.
18: No.
15: It was disgusting.
18: They always... Rascal Flatts, yeah. Brad Paisley with Taylor Swift opening the show, that year. Toby Keith, everybody comes through in the dead of summer.
15: Yeah.
18: And it's miserable.
15: It's miserable.
17: They ought to close that like they closed the trails. Like, I'm sorry. Like, why is that concert pavilion still open in the summer?
15: Because it sells out. And the dopes like us keep continue to go. So John Cougar Mellencamp gets out there. How many songs he get through?
18: Six.
15: And then the concert stops. Where does everybody go with all the lightning?
17: They told people to seek shelter in their cars.
15: They all went back to their cars.
17: Now, my friend who's a comedian, on his Facebook somebody said, the women were hiding in the men's room. And I'm like, I don't know if that was true, but that wasn't the end of the show.
18: No.
15: Okay, so then it pours, there's lightning, there's thunder, and he decides he's gonna come back on stage. And did he finish the concert?
18: I think so.
17: Yes.
15: Wow.
17: He started with the second set at 10 o'clock.
15: Oh!
17: Like, that's a performer, man. You know what? That dude wanted to get paid. That's he what wanted, I'm thinking.
15: Yeah, that's it.
17: He's like, I ain't refunding nothing.
18: I was going to say, you have to come back. You don't want to come back.
17: Would you?
18: No.
17: In this heat?
18: No.
15: I would have left. That would have been like, this is my opportunity just to leave. I don't have to do it. How old is he? I think that goes into it. John Mellencamp age. Let's see. Wait, you guys have any guesses? Oh, man.
17: 72?
15: Becky Lynn?
18: 76.
15: 74.
18: Oh, well, we split the difference. Yes.
15: If I'm 74 in August, Phoenix, Arizona, and it starts raining, I'm getting the hell out of there.
17: No, if you're in Phoenix, Arizona, and you're 74, you're basically living in Sun City. let's be clear.
15: Oh, my gosh. So John Cougar Mellencamp went back on stage, finished it. Gail Bass got scared out of her mind. You thought
17: I really thought I was one of the stepsisters. And, like, I felt like I should start singing from, what's that, Wicked.
15: Oh,
17: because
15: gosh.
17: The house, our house literally, and I'm from California.
15: Yeah.
17: So I'm used to earthquakes, but the house shook. And we have a Palo Verde tree right next to my window, and the branches are too long.
15: Oh, boy.
17: And I just thought,
15: that's coming
17: in. It's coming in.
18: Oh,
17: it's, and what was it? What's that horror movie where the tree came in the house? Was it
15: Poltergeist?
17: Is it Poltergeist? Yeah.
15: Oh, yeah.
17: It
15: came after the little boy.
17: Yes. I was having visions of that. Oh, I'm clearly an 80s child.
15: That was terrifying, by the way.
17: Wasn't it?
15: Terrifying movie.
18: Jeez.
17: Bringing the clowns under the bed.
15: Oh, now somebody's in the car with
17: somebody's kids tonight. They're going to be cursing me.
18: I hate that I missed it all. Didn't see a thing.
15: Oh,
18: just
15: gosh.
18: Sat back and watched television.
15: I know. You were fine. Your TV
17: didn't go out. You didn't have any blip.
18: Nothing.
17: I don't know if this is a thing, but somebody let us know. When there's an electrical storm, do your ear pods maybe
15: take them out?
17: Take them. Because I was getting, I get static when I turn on the microwave when I'm close to my, when I have my ear pods in.
18: I would take them out.
15: Take them out. Your brain's going to get zapped.
17: Well,
15: and in the middle of a storm, I'm in a hospital in an ER with Nana, and I told you all the ESAs went off, and I thought everybody flatlined.
17: That's how the show's going to go today.
15: That was
17: you
15: terrifying.
17: Guys.
15: Everybody around me is dead. This is awful. All right, I hope you survived the storm. Later on, we're going to talk about the complex in Glendale.
17: Ooh,
15: holy moly! That thing got torched. We'll talk about that.
18: By the way,
15: yes.
18: I have an update on the outages.
15: Oh, what do you got?
18: So as of right now, let's see, let me make sure this is the correct update. We just got one. More than 4,700 people are still without power.
15: Ooh.
18: After last night's
15: storm. Sticky day.
17: No fun.
18: Yeah.
15: Mm-mm. 47. All right. 4,700. All right. Coming up next, Gail is in for Bruce. We've got Meghan McCain up at 3. But it may be the only must-see Arizona Cardinals game of the year. You're going to want to buy tickets. You should buy tickets. I'll tell you why next.
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18: It's 2:18. I'm Becky Lynn, and here's what you need to know right now. President Trump signing an executive order making recommendations about the childhood vaccine schedule and recommending measles, mumps, and rubella vaccine, MMR, be split into three separate shots.
20: Vaccinations for hepatitis B, COVID-19, and influenza, among others, are no longer recommended for all children. In addition, this executive order directs the Attorney General to advance legal challenges against states that violate children's rights to religious or medical vaccination exemptions.
18: All of our top stories are just 15 minutes away. 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Right now in Phoenix, it's 104 degrees. 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
15: All right, Bruce, out today. We got Gail Bass in. All right. So I've said, you know, my favorite current athlete, Gail, you know me very well, is
17: yourself. You're the captain of your...
15: You know, that is a great answer, by the way.
17: I know.
15: It's a great answer.
17: That's why I'm here.
15: But Becky Lynn, you know my favorite all-time...
18: I do.
15: Yeah, right now.
18: It's Larry Fitzgerald.
15: It is. Larry Fitzgerald is one of my favorite all-time players. He went into the Hall of Fame over the weekend. And, you know, we talked about this last week. The great Cardinals wide receiver. I was watching some highlights over the weekend. Oh my gosh, was that guy special.
17: I love that, was it the IHOP commercial? Nice hands, Larry.
15: Oh gosh. Oh.
17: He had great hands.
15: Oh, he's so good.
17: Yes, he was.
15: So good. And you know, it going to the stadium, seeing one of the greatest of all time play and hearing the crowd chant his name, Larry, Larry, Larry, over and over and over again, is just one of the coolest all-time Arizona things that I've ever seen. And so to see him inducted into the Hall of Fame was fantastic. So the Cardinals are going to put him in the Ring of Honor. They're going to take his number 11 jersey. They're going to retire it. Obviously, that's a no-brainer. And this will probably be the only game that'll be sold out this year.
17: You know, you know what, Gatos, that is a sad, sad statement to make, that the one game that they're going to sell out is for a player who no longer plays.
15: Yep, and they should sell it out. And I believe they're playing Denver. Okay, so does Denver travel well? You know, we always talk about this. When the Cardinals play at home against the Cowboys, Cowboys will kind of, you know, they do that everywhere.
17: No, half of their fans live here. What are you talking about? They don't really travel. They travel from Tempe to Glendale.
15: And you guys, by the way, haven't won anything since 1996. You're garbage. Anyway. I can't stand the Cowboys.
17: My former pastor is probably, he's on his knees right now praying for you.
15: Well, you should be praying for your team.
17: Ken Dutton is praying for you.
15: Don't pray for your team, because they're still not going to win the whole thing. So, it is Denver Broncos Sunday. So that's pretty, that's a pretty good game. I'm getting tickets for that. Like, you have to go. Like, you, if you're an Arizona Cardinals fan, you have to buy tickets. You have to.
17: You know what?
15: It's the only game you should go to all year if you're going to go to one game.
17: You know what, though? I think, what's wrong with the Cardinals? What?
15: They're going through a rebuilding.
17: Okay.
15: That's all.
17: That's it?
15: They're usually rebuilding, but this is a rebuild.
17: All the time?
15: So the game is on October 25th against Denver, and he's going to be inducted into the team's Ring of Honor, his number 11 retired. I'll tell you, that place, that's going to be a moment in Arizona history. That is going to be a moment that we're not going to forget.
17: I don't know who's going to cry more, him or all the men in the stadium.
15: I don't know. My wife loves Larry Fitzgerald. I think she's going to cry. His speech was great. He talked about his mom. Remember, his mom passed away from cancer.
22: Plus, we share the greatest gift anyone's ever received, the people who raised us.
1: Even though our parents, Carol and Larry, are no longer with us, I still try every single day to make them proud. Mom, you were the first champion I knew and the greatest one of all. You lost your fight with breast cancer, but in the years that you lived, you taught me how to love. You showed me how to fight with integrity. You set the standard for our family and our community. And you always will be an example of a life well lived.
15: I don't know how he got through that. Boy, you're talking about your mom on one of the biggest stages you've ever been on, getting into the Hall of Fame. And then, of course, a couple of months ago, his father died.
1: My dad.
15: That's very cool.
1: My dad, who I lost recently, is also here in spirit. I can feel his presence. He was the foundation of our family and the standard that I measured myself against. Dad, I know there were times where it must have felt like you were carrying the weight of the world, but you always showed up, and your willingness to love and sacrifice with the consistency was the blueprint that I use to raise your grandsons.
15: Very cool speech. Watched the whole thing twice. I love Larry Fitzgerald. I think that he's just a great man and a terrific football player. He deserves the Hall of Fame. He's the greatest Cardinal in the team's history. And I still say, and there is, you know, some debate, I think he's the greatest athlete we've ever seen in Arizona. I think Randy Johnson is up there, certainly. You could talk about a bunch of other guys, maybe Charles Barkley. I think Larry Fitzgerald is the greatest athlete we've ever seen. And I love that he talked about his parents. I knew he was going to talk about his parents. And Gail, I was wondering how he felt the day going into the Hall of Fame, knowing that his dad, who was a really great sports writer, was gone. Because, man, I know that, you know, he was probably looking down at the stands and you get two empty seats.
18: Mm-hmm.
15: That's really hard.
17: It is. You know, I mean, that got me choked up because it made me think of my mom.
15: I know, me too.
17: And let me tell you, folks, my mom loved her some Larry Gatos.
15: She was the best.
17: She loved Larry.
15: She was great.
17: But, you know, he's one of those players who's kind of like Fonzie. No matter who meets him, like young people, I see them today when somebody was recently in Oregon at a shop where Fonzie was getting worms or something. And she's like, he was so nice.
15: Yeah.
17: And everybody, and like Larry came into the studio. I saw him from a distance once, but I've never gotten the chance to meet him. And I have to say, like, to the person, I've never heard anybody say a bad thing about him. And he was so talented. Like, you could, even people I know who don't follow football know who he is. That's how big a deal he is to the Valley.
15: Many years ago, when we started pay tribute to a teacher, and we go around, we give teachers a bonus. We were having him on the air. We were ready to introduce him, but we were like, hey, don't forget everybody. We're going to pay tribute to a teacher, coming up in a couple hours, going to pay, you know, a teacher $2,500. So, you know, stay tuned for that. All right. Joining us now, the great Larry Fitzgerald, blah, blah, blah. And he goes, I got $1,000 for the teacher right now. And that's what he always did. He's come by Phoenix Children's Hospital for our give-a-thon with I think it was a $10,000 check, if I remember correctly. So he's just a great person to have in this community. Very charitable. And so that game, October 25th. I will be there. All right. Coming up next, Gail. How did Arizona wind up with a decade-long teacher shortage with no end in sight? Outspoken. 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
18: It is 2:32. Good afternoon. I'm Becky Lynn. Changes to Medicaid in a new recently passed state law will start in January, and an Arizona senator is stressing the need for more community health centers. KTAR's Heidi Hommel is live in the news center to explain what they are.
32: The community-based clinics provide primary health care services regardless of a patient's ability to pay. Speaking with the Arizona Alliance for Community Health Centers, Arizona U.S. Senator Mark Kelly said access to affordable health care keeps people healthy and saves money. But without it,
33: and manageable things become
5: an emergency room visit. And in some cases, unfortunately, time in an ICU.
32: Changes to Medicaid passed in H.R. 1 include work requirements, increased reporting requirements, restrictions for immigrants, and reduced federal funding. Reporting live in the News Center, Heidi Hommel, KTAR News.
1: Thank you all from the bottom of my heart, and may God bless you all.
18: Larry Fitzgerald in his Hall of Fame speech over the weekend, thanking everyone who helped him along the way during his NFL career. He gave a shout out to coaches, teammates, trainers, and staff.
1: Quiet conversations where trust is earned. Barbecues and Bible studies. Golf and games of chess. Weddings and our kids being born. You were my second family. All of it was powered by love.
18: The Arizona Cardinals will retire his jersey number 11 on October 25th during the halftime game versus the Denver Broncos. As water and government systems are dealing with hacks in multiple states, two new cyber incidents are being reported, and these are on the West Coast.
6: In Sassoon City in the San Francisco Bay Area, a state of emergency has been declared after malicious software infected computers that run 911 call routing, police and fire dispatch, city services, and records. The city saying to contain the threat and preserve evidence, it shut down its entire IT network. In Oregon, the state is now confirming a cyber incident in July that included unauthorized access to technology used by a drinking water provider, and the state is assessing any impact on public systems in Oregon. Alex Stone, ABC News.
18: Let's get a check on the roads now. Here's Sean Conner live in the Valley Chevy Dealers Traffic Center.
7: Thanks, Becky Lynn, and things are getting busy on westbound I-10, the 202 Red Mountain, very heavy from the mini stack through 16th Street. Westbound Maricopa, slow and go from 24th Street through the split, and your southbound Agua Fria Freeway, very heavy from Indian School Road down to Thomas from an earlier accident. On your surface street, some accidents coming in Glendale, a serious accident, 67th Avenue in Union Hills. Emergency crews are on scene. Use Bell Road or 59th Avenue as your alternates. And in the far northwest valley, a fender bender at 91st Avenue and Lake Pleasant Parkway. That's a look at your traffic. I'm Sean Conner, KTAR News.
18: 107 should be our high today, at least as recorded at Sky Harbor Airport. Then tonight, partly cloudy. We've got a 40% chance of more showers and storms overnight. And on Tuesday, 104 for the high. Chance of rain again by Tuesday night on into Wednesday. 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
15: All right, Outspoken with Bruce and Gato. Spruce out, Gail Bass in. This week, we're bringing you a special education series looking at why we have so many teacher vacancies in Arizona. You just heard Jim there. He and LaDonna are going to talk about it tomorrow. You can hear it on the app, KTA, or YouTube channel, or right now, because that's what we're going to discuss, Gail. Why is this going on? We haven't fixed it. It's not getting any better. Our education solutions reporter is joining us now, Shira Tanzer. We just lost her. That goes on in the Gatos headphones. Okay. We had her, then we lost her. So we're going to talk to Shira in a second about Arizona and teachers. And so let's first start with this. Why are so many teachers leaving? Because my wife, remember, a teacher of almost 30 years, decided, you know what? This isn't worth it anymore. I love the children. I love teaching them. But the workload is crazy. The low salaries are awful. And there's a variety of other factors. And, you know, she, along with, I probably know a dozen teachers who got out of the business and they were all really good.
17: You know, I really feel bad for the kids in all of this because there is no career that you have people who are so committed that they're spending their own money to do stuff. And then we still can't find the political will to give them

0: administration, supporting them on matters of discipline or dealing with parents. And a lot of these teachers are, you know, taught how to teach kids, but not necessarily how to deal with the other aspects of the classroom that then come into play, and they can burn out quickly or be more likely to quit.
1: Shira Tanzer is joining us, Education Solutions reporter here at KTAR. We're talking about our week-long series about teachers and why we have this decades-long teacher shortage. How much does a teacher make in year one?
0: In year one, it's approximately $44,000, according to the National Education Association. The average pay for teachers in the state is around $64,000. The minimum living wage in the state is $71,000. Mm. So the average teacher is making $7,000 less than minimum living wage. Oh, that is a big gap.
2: Well,
1: That's that, I mean, that right there.
2: I mean, I don't know. I mean, at this point, I don't know what to say. I don't know what to say except, why don't we pay teachers more money? And I want our House and the Senate and the next governor to, like, I'm tired of lip service. At what point do parents go on strike and say, what do we do to motivate them to do something to make it better?
1: I think we should talk about that. Shira Tanzer is joining us. So Doug Ducey, the former governor, did 20% by 2020. He was backed into a corner. It was the Red for Ed movement. And everybody wore red and parked themselves on his front lawn. And it worked.
0: Yep.
1: Okay. Have we raised teacher salary since then? Are they getting a raise each and every year? Is it, what did we got?
0: Nope. So no. Red for Ed worked. It went up. It has been somewhat rising a little bit, not that much. I spoke to Peter Boyle from the Center for the Future of Arizona, and he said Red for Ed helped a little, but it really took us from, as he said, way, way down to way down. So it helped a little, but not enough to make that much of a difference. And then we saw COVID hit, and it gave teachers a lot of a way to get out. You know, school was online, and it was really easy for them to exit, maybe join an online school or leave the profession entirely and find something else during the pandemic. And then we saw the ESA program become universal, and we saw teachers that were able to join private or charter schools. The Arizona Department of Education doesn't actually have data on when teachers leave the classroom, if they go to a private school or if they just leave the profession entirely. All the teachers that I have spoken to for this story did choose to just leave the profession entirely. But there were some that had joined ESA co-ops tutoring students or maybe gone to private schools. So there are just a lot more options for teachers now. And the kind of turmoil of the past decade has made it really easy for teachers to leave and or be burned out in the classroom.
1: All right. Mm-hmm. Shira, good stuff. We're going to read all your stuff on KTAR.com. I know you're hitting all the shows. It's a great series. And we'll probably talk to you again later this week. Thanks.
0: Sounds good. Thanks.
1: All right. How did Arizona wind up with a decades-long teacher shortage with no end in sight? I think we got a pretty good picture of what's happening right there. It is money. It is, and it goes also discipline. You know, teachers would like to discipline. I think, a good teacher knows how to handle children. Mm-hmm. And when you put non-certified, you know, teachers in there, well, they, I don't know, maybe they could teach something, but they don't know how to handle a child. They don't know how to discipline a child. They don't know what to do when the classroom gets out of hand. We really do have a mess here. And, you know, why hasn't Governor Katie Hobbs tried to raise teacher salaries? Has she tried? And has the Arizona legislature said no? We'll talk about that a little bit later, too.
2: I mean, what governor says no to teacher raises? I want to know. Well,
1: then why are they so low? Yep. Why are they so
2: that
1: low?
2: Politics, that budget, right? We just passed. Like, what was in there for the teachers?
1: What was in there for the teachers?
2: Mm-hmm.
1: Coming up next, we've got a fifth batch of UFO files released, Gail. I'm all into this. You know that. The White House has put this out. Why are we seeing UFOs around nuclear plants? Next.
3: Rosie on the house.
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6: 2:48. I'm Becky Lynn, and here's what you need to know right now. The contiguous United States set a record for its hottest month ever in July, according to the NOAA National Weather Service. Last month averaged 76.89 degrees, which eclipses the 1936 record by an eighth of a degree. NOAA says the biggest driver was high nighttime lows, surpassing the hottest minimums by 0.7 degrees. 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Partly cloudy tonight. We have a 40% chance of more showers and storms. It's 104 in Queen Creek. 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
13: All right. Fifth batch of UFO files released by the White House. This is fantastic. Gail Bass is in for Bruce. Okay. Gail, I watched some of this stuff. Again, I'm fascinated. I really don't know what it is. I kind of feel like for me, it's entertainment. I don't know if I believe that there's really any. Here's the thing. All these grainy videos, right, that we see and they're going really fast and these little white lights. I don't think that proves anything to me. I don't know what that little white light is. I don't see a spacecraft in it. I don't see any of that stuff. I know there's something going really fast and we don't know what it is and all that. What was your takeaway from the UFO files? Because I wanted your one takeaway.
14: My one takeaway?
13: Yes.
14: I think they're giving us the same video over and over.
13: I'm
14: 100% in agreement with you because there has been nothing that made me say, you know what? We're not alone. I mean, I get more entertainment out of Steven Spielberg movies than I do these. Like, I want to see something with like three eyes and four arms walking down the street, yeah, talking a funny language. Now, that could be New York or that could be one of these. I don't know. But none of these videos have ever convinced me that there is life out there. And, you know, we've been told, like, if there is life out there, why would they communicate with us? Because we know where life would likely be. We've explored our portion of the Milky Way and we've got satellites out there. Mm. And if there is another life form out there and they have made their way to here, maybe they're treating us like Star Trek. Yeah. Maybe they think, you know what? These people are too primitive for us to deal with.
13: So my close personal friend from Harvard, Dr. Avi Loeb.
14: Oh, really?
13: He's all over media. You see him everywhere.
14: Didn't know you knew him.
13: Of course I know him. Okay. I've got his cell phone. He's been on the show before. Here's what he thinks the fifth batch of UFO files. He thinks they're different than the others.
15: There are three remarkable anomalies that are delivered in verbal testimonies rather than digital data in the form of imagery or video, as we have seen before. In fact, I first tried to look for those images or videos, but they were quite disappointing.
13: All right, so the first anomaly?
15: One of them is talking about a gunship that on September 2021 was conducting a live fire exercise in the Gulf of Oman and noticed 25 instances of unidentified objects that looked like cold orbs, and they appeared to react to the aircraft firing and were moving together just like dolphins at a speed of up to 1.7 times the speed of sound. So it could be a very unusual swarm of drones, but at that speed, you know, it's really difficult to understand them in terms of known technologies.
13: See, the thing, Gail, that takes me aback is that generals and pilots, they've seen some of this stuff and they've gone in front of Congress and testified. That doesn't help their career. So you've got to have seen something.
14: They had to see something. I'm not saying they didn't, but I'm just saying I haven't seen it on video. The video is like Sasquatch.
13: We don't have it. It's not out there.
14: In all these years, we don't have one better video of that guy.
13: Yeah, with all the satellites and phones, you're probably right.
14: That's all I got to say.
13: Fifth batch of UFO files are out. All right. Hey, coming up next is Donald Trump being held hostage by Iran. Outspoken with Bruce and Gatos. Gail's in today. Stick around.
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6: Good afternoon. It's 3 o'clock. I'm Becky Lynn. We've seen some strong storms this monsoon season, but nothing like last night's, according to Gabriel O'Hara with the National Weather Service.
0: This was powerful. We were measuring winds from Doppler radar between 60 and 80 miles per hour. So it's the most powerful activity we've seen so far this monsoon.
6: Meanwhile, it left thousands without power. Ann Porter with APS.
1: We know that we have 42 poles down, and it's across 13 different sites. And so it's a large area.
6: Right now, still more than 4,700 people are without power.
2: It hurts my heart to see one of our employees do this.
6: The Apache Junction Police Department says an officer improperly used automated license plate reader technology to track down a family member.
3: According to Apache Junction Police Chief Michael Pooley, an internal investigation from an incident that occurred in April found Apache PD officer Joshua McDaniels used license plate reading technology under the Fox system to find the location of his wife, not on official police business. Chief Pooley explained,
2: "We immediately put this employee, the officer, on administrative leave. We started an internal investigation. All of his access to all of the equipment, to all of our databases, everything was restricted."
3: And the officer resigned as a result, though Pooley said he would have been terminated. Chief Pooley also added the matter has not been referred for criminal investigation because the officer's actions were not illegal under state law, which the chief also said he believes needs to change. Ballin Overstolz, KTAR News.
4: Swing and a miss! Ball game over! Your series is over!
6: More than 136,000 Diamondbacks fans came out to Chase Field to watch them beat the Dodgers this weekend, despite issues stemming from an outdated AC system that some say make crowded games uncomfortably hot. Derek Hall, Diamondbacks president and CEO, says while the team has ordered upgrades to the stadium, including AC, they can't be installed yet.
5: And most importantly, we have to have a lease extension or we can't do anything. So now, you know, we're probably a couple of weeks away from a draft coming our way.
6: He says they need their lease at Chase Field extended in order to install these upgrades that they have ready to go. Maricopa County owns Chase Field and the Diamondbacks lease expires in 2027 unless an extension happens. A man's under arrest, accused of robbing and kidnapping his Shake Shack co-workers at gunpoint. Phoenix police say 33-year-old Keandre Simmons rang the delivery doorbell at the Kierland and Greenway location and then pointed a handgun at the employee who responded. Simmons was wearing a mask and forced the on-duty manager to open a safe and hand over $2,800 in cash. He then locked the employees in the on-site cooler, but the employees were able to escape. They told police the robber's appearance, mannerisms, and voice matched Simmons, who had called out of work for that day. He was arrested on Wednesday while on his way to clock in for his shift at that same Shake Shack. Time for the KTAR Timeline with Patricia Valencia, brought to you by the Attitudes Campus.
9: It's August 10th, and back on this day in 1939, The Wizard of Oz made its world premiere in Green Bay, Wisconsin. It took place at the Orpheum Theater. This early Midwestern screening preceded the famous Hollywood and New York premieres, serving as a pre-release test to gauge audience reactions before the film's wider national rollout later that month. The beloved characters and familiar plot points were mostly all there, from the Kansas farm girl in ruby slippers transported to Munchkin Land by a terrible tornado, to the Wicked Witch harassing the harmless Scarecrow. But what was missing was the music that turned it into the magical film we've all grown to love today. Lyricist Yip Harburg and composer Harold Arlen were both seasoned songwriter professionals before teaming up in 1938 to write the original songs for Wizard of Oz. Not only did Judy Garland's signature song Over the Rainbow earn the Oscar for the best song at the 1940 Academy Awards, but it quickly became an indispensable standard in the American songbook. And it all started back on this day in 1939.
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27: Thanks, Becky Lynn. Westbound I-10, very heavy from the mini stack through the tunnel. Then you're tapping your brakes again at 35th Avenue through the 202 South Mountain transition. Your southbound Agua Fria Freeway, heavy from Indian School from an earlier accident. On your surface streets, couple accidents coming in. In Peoria, we're clearing one at 91st Avenue and Lake Pleasant Parkway, and a new one in the East Valley at Chandler. Chandler Boulevard westbound, just west of 56th Street. Emergency crews are on scene there. 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That's a look at your traffic. I'm Sean Koner, KTAR News.
6: Tonight, look for partly cloudy skies. We have a 40% chance of seeing some more showers and storms overnight. Tomorrow, sunny and 104, and then that chance of rain and storms again overnight, lingering into Wednesday with a 70% chance of storms and monsoon activity on Wednesday. It's 104 right now in Goodyear. 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
8: It's Arizona's reigning, defending, undisputed number one talk show, 2 till 6. Welcome to Outspoken with Bruce and Gatos, second hour of the program.
11: You know, some people say the second hour is the greatest hour of the show.
8: Oh, Gail Bass is in for Bruce. It's great to have you here.
11: I know.
8: In hour number two.
11: It's great to be here.
8: Usually we have Megan McCain Mondays with Megan at 3 o'clock. She's on vacation. She'll join us next week. But some of the things we were going to talk to Megan about, Gail, you and I are going to talk about.
11: Mm-hmm.
8: Okay, so let's break this into two. I think we've got two big Trump stories to talk about. All right. First one is Iran's new demands. Wow. If you're wondering who's running this war, it ain't us. So basically what's happening is Iran is saying we've got to pay them reparations. We're the only ones that are holding up any type of business in the Strait of Hormuz. I heard the president say earlier today that the United States is 100% the reason why the Strait of Hormuz is open. Well, it's not open. It hasn't been open. It's closed, not because we want it closed, because Iran wants it closed. And so we're to the point in this war where we've got no hand. I don't know if we have anything to negotiate. I think we're being left out of it now. And it seems like Iran is absent. And I hate saying this because, listen, I never thought we should have went into this war, but I certainly don't want to lose it. But we're not driving the car anymore. We are in the back seat.
11: It feels like, you know, when your little brother starts something and the big brother's like, I told you stop messing with that kid. But we feel like we got to go in there and do something. And we need to clearly go in there and do something. But what that is, I mean, we pay people who this is their pay grade. This is at their pay grade to solve this problem. But it's clearly a problem. And it's a self-inflicted wound. That's something that didn't have to happen. We knew Iran was a problem, but why was Iran a problem now as opposed to 4 years ago, 8 years ago, 10 years ago, 12 years ago? At some point, something was working where, you know, the strait was open. Now, the fact that they are demanding reparations, Iranians, ooh, let me tell you something about them.
8: Mm-hmm.
11: They don't deserve any grace in my hood.
8: Okay.
11: But the fact that they, let me tell you something as a Black American, if you're going to ask this government right now for reparations, stand in line because you ain't going to get any. The door is closed. You're not getting reparations. So why even bring it up?
8: Yeah.
11: It's not going to happen.
8: So here are some of the demands. You ready? Iran is telling us what to do. The Strait of Hormuz will not be open until the United States, and I quote, corrects its behavior.
11: Yes, Mom.
8: Wow. Smack me on the nose. That's embarrassing. And it's trolling. Iran is trolling the greatest troll of all time in Donald Trump. When you make a statement like that, it's basically, if you don't sit down and eat the rest of your pudding, or if you don't sit down and eat the rest of your dinner, you're not getting dessert. I mean, that's how they're talking to our president. That's crazy.
11: I mean, there's been a trade embargo since 1980. Travel restrictions.
8: Right.
11: Asset freezes. we're always pressuring allies over Iran. I mean, I don't know what more. What more? What more can be done? What more can we do?
8: Here's what the statement says. The United States must never threaten Iran again. This is something we're going to have to either agree to or throw it out the window. But if you don't agree to it, well, then the Strait of Hormuz will continue to be closed. In the statement, the U.S. must lift the naval blockade of Iran ports and withdraw its military from the area. It must also completely compensate Iran for war damage, lift sanctions, and unconditionally release frozen assets. So now Iran is saying, we believe we're in the driver's seat, and we're going to tell you what to do. And if you don't do it, we're keeping the strait closed, and we're going to try and get the whole world to blame you guys. I mean, Iran, their government's full of a bunch of terrorists, but man, they are not stupid people. They are not stupid people because they're kicking our rear end. And I mean, there's sources inside the White House that the president is screaming and yelling, and knows that they're doing poorly. And knows that they're not winning. And he's trying to get, ideas of how to get out without looking ridiculous. And in the end, like with these, it almost looks like Iran is holding Trump hostage. Because we have the midterms coming up. And Iran's like, we're not giving an off ramp. We want to see your party get crushed. Because you went into a war with us. And you're going to pay for it. And you're going to pay for it with gas prices. You're going to pay for it in the midterms. I got to tell you, I don't like coming on here. And I don't like talking about Donald Trump anyway. But I would much rather talk about, his wins. I just don't see many.
11: And
8: other than the border, I don't see any wins. And I'm like, this dude is turning into Jimmy Carter. It's like his worst nightmare, but he is turning into Jimmy Carter.
11: I'm a tiny bit older than you, not much, but a tiny. And I remember the hostage crisis as a kid. I remember how President Carter was perceived back then. It was an intense time in America. You had yellow ribbons. Those are the first ribbons I remember people wearing, were those yellow ribbons. There may have been something before that, but I don't remember that. What I remember coming into my consciousness about people wearing yellow ribbons because of that 444-day-long hostage crisis with Iran. Iran has never been a favorite nation of the United States.
8: No, he never will.
11: None. Mm-mm. I remember when the Shah of Iran issue happened and people, Iranians were fleeing over here. And, at the end of the day, something needs to be done about Iran because they're terrible.
8: Isn't the way to do
11: it. Yeah, but
8: this hasn't worked.
11: It's like maybe it's time for something new. Something needs to be done about Iran and their leadership. This isn't the way I would have gone about it.
8: No, I mean, if you can tell me one goal that we've achieved, I'd like to hear it. There just isn't. I mean, we killed the Ayatollah and we have a worse Ayatollah now. A younger one. Crazy. Right. And still, I think it was a good thing that we killed the Ayatollah. Okay. But that's not a goal that was met. Regime change would be a goal that they wanted to meet, and that certainly hasn't happened. We don't have any of their uranium. That certainly has never happened. I mean, I don't even know we're bombing anymore, and we're running out of bombs. By the way, very dangerous. If another country wanted to attack us, we don't have any bombs.
11: Well, think about this.
8: Getting rid of any missiles.
11: Think about this. What if China decided to do something about Taiwan? What could we possibly do at this point?
8: I don't think much.
11: And what if Russia decides to go into Poland? What are we going to do?
8: The one thing that we have done with Iran is we've ticked off our NATO allies. I mean, I still think that we're part of it, but they don't look at us the same. The whole thing has just been...
11: Well, the world order has changed a little bit.
8: Yeah.
11: Understatement.
8: Donald Trump made the biggest mistake of his political career going into Iran, and he's going to pay for it for the rest of his time in the White House. Because no one can tell me that this is going well. Nobody. I wish it was.
11: And I hate to say this, I'm worried about his security. Like, people, there, how many attempts have there been on his life? There have been like three.
8: Several.
11: There have been three.
8: At least three.
11: And then somebody got, something happened the other day in the airspace near where his golf club is. I'm worried about the president's safety.
8: When he was in the chopper.
11: Yeah, I'm worried about the president's safety because these people are crazy. Yeah. They will do something.
8: Well,
11: they're terrorists.
8: Of course they are. It's just this hasn't gone well. It continues not to go well. I don't know what we're going to do. Because the only off-ramp really is, you want to sign that deal? You want to pay him reparations? You want to promise you'll never attack him again? You want to promise all this stuff?
11: We better not pay them a single dime.
8: Well, I don't know. I don't know how this is going to go.
11: This isn't World War II where we're going to rebuild Germany. No. This is not the same thing.
8: It is a bad spot. It is a bad spot. All right, coming up next. Did passengers threaten to take over a plane bound for Seattle?
11: Come on, Seattle's a nice town.
8: What the heck happened on this plane?
11: Like, what's wrong? What's wrong? Don't people know when you act up on a plane, you get arrested, you get banned, you get fined?
8: We're going to talk about it. Outspoken, Bruce and Gatos with Gail today, next.
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6: At 3:17, I'm Becky Lynn, and here's what you need to know right now. 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The latest numbers show Americans' delinquency rate on credit cards is at 2.92%. with the Fed's total debt delinquency rate up to 4.76%.
14: Yeah, I mean, I've seen those credit card delinquency rates have gone up quite a bit over the last, couple of years. They're reaching sort of the highs that we saw right before the financial crisis. Mm.
6: Evan Taylor, associate professor of economics at the Eller College of Management at the University of Arizona, tells Arizona's Morning News.
14: I think other parts of the economy are sort of much healthier than they were back then. So I'm not, saying we're heading towards a huge crisis or anything like that. But certainly, those credit card delinquency rates.
6: The Fed reports auto and student loans have the highest rates of delinquency. All of our top stories are only 15 minutes away. 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Here's Sean Conner, live in the Valley Chevy Dealers Traffic Center.
27: All right, thanks, Becky Lynn. We've got a few things for you to take a look at. Westbound Papago, very heavy from the mini stack through the tunnel, then again at 35th Avenue through the 202 South Mountain transition. And as you look at that 202 South Mountain freeway going northbound, that's pretty heavy from Buckeye Road through the westbound I-10 transition. So be careful if you're out in that West Valley. Want to remind you about the northbound 51 construction. There's two lanes open going northbound. Heavy delays from Thomas through Highland, so keep a sharp eye out there. 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Sundays at 2 p.m. right here on KTAR. That's a look at your traffic. I'm Sean Conner, KTAR News.
6: We have a 40% chance of more showers and storms overnight and a 30% chance of showers and storms on Tuesday evening on into Wednesday. Right now in Paradise Valley, it's 105 degrees. 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
15: LaDonna here. 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A state that contains less than 1% of the U.S. population is really going after Facebook. And I do mean its money. 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
8: Gail, I was reading online last night that there was this incident that took place. Plane was taxiing for departure at Miami International Airport. Boy, it's got to be humid there. Holy cow, right?
11: Right.
8: Oh, eesh. So the flight was bound for Seattle. And so I was reading this online, and it was just like, you know, when you start hearing something and, you know, a little bit of information gets out. And so the little bit of information that got out was there were people trying to take over the plane.
11: Yes.
8: And I'm like, try it. You get your rear end kicked. You get choked. You get choked out.
11: Mm-hmm.
8: That's never going to happen again. And so what exactly did happen? There's a pilot can be heard alerting air traffic controllers that the crew had set the parking brake in audio. I don't know what that means. I guess that means they're going into lockdown. We want to go into lockdown protocol, the pilot said. We're shutting down our engine. And then the pilot noted that the flight attendants had received threats from customers on board the aircraft. Okay. And then at the end of the day, the two people that they thought were threatening the flight attendants just got rebooked, and then it was over.
11: What in the heck happened?
8: Come on.
11: Like, where are the other passengers who tell us, like, on Twitter, well, this guy over there, you see that guy over there?
8: Yeah.
11: He said such and such, and right. then they thought it was... Like, where are the people ratting them out?
8: I don't know. Like, what are you, are you upset you didn't get your drink order? So what, are you going to take the plane over? Like, if a flight attendant feels that they've been threatened, that's it's over. You are dead meat. The pilot's going to turn that plane right around. And you're never going to get on an aircraft again. And I just wonder, how did we go from flight attendants had received threats from customers on board the aircraft to nothing to see here. Everything's fine. You can't go from one extreme to the other. I believe that something was said. So I don't know what anyone could demand on a plane. But if a flight attendant feels that there is any danger, you're not going anywhere.
11: I still think about the time where I was in New York and I was flying back to Phoenix and somebody and the plane said, okay, we're all in a standstill motion. We all can't fly out because there's some weather issues. So we're just going to sit here on the tarmac because they expected to pass in 20 minutes.
8: Okay.
11: And a guy asked the flight attendant, can I have some water? It's like, you are on an active runway, nobody is moving and planes aren't going anywhere. It's like when the plane is moving, everybody, most people know, except that one guy.
8: Right. You don't ask.
11: Don't talk.
8: But you make a good point, because in this story, Alaska Airlines confirmed that the passengers, quote, were disruptive during the aircraft's taxi.
11: Why are you being disruptive while you're praying? Because the plane usually crashes in the first 5 minutes and the last five, like a takeoff and landing. Like, aren't those I could be wrong.
8: I mean,
11: but that's when I pray the hardest in my life, is when that plane is taken off and when we're landing.
8: So if they were disruptive, how much alcohol did they have before they got on the plane? Could be none. Could be that they're just two total pills. And
11: maybe they didn't get the upgrade. They didn't get the free upgrade.
8: Yeah. But again, when you're taxiing, are you still complaining that maybe your seat was moved? Because we don't know that was the case either. I just don't know what you're complaining about when you're taxiing. Or do you want to get from point A to point B, or do you want to get arrested? I mean, it's like, that's an easy choice. So they're going to investigate it. But I mean, when you hear passengers were disruptive during the aircraft's taxi, and flight attendants said that there were threats from customers on board the aircraft, I don't even care what the threat is or if it was a misunderstanding. You're off that plane, and I'm probably not booking you on another one. But they did book the two on another one. So it's either a big miss. I don't know how you get a big misunderstanding about passengers threatening to take over a plane. No.
11: I mean, were they joking? Were they saying, like,
8: I don't think so.
11: I'm going to take over this plane if we don't get going. Like you don't, there's certain times and places where that kind of joking is not allowed. Right. And it's on a plane.
8: Right.
11: Like, people want to get to their spot. They've already been, maybe they've been delayed, whatever. The airport is no place to joke around. Mm. The end.
8: The end.
11: On an airplane, midair.
8: Yeah.
11: trying to open door. Don't try to open the door to anything except an unoccupied bathroom if you are on the plane.
8: Don't say that. Don't say any. Just sit down, shut up, and go from point A to point B.
11: You hand over your $1,000 that you paid for your tickets. You sit cramped like everybody else, and you take it like a man and a woman.
8: I love it. Exactly right. Gail Bass is here today. Tone it like it is.
11: That's what I had to do on the way to Europe, and I didn't complain.
8: You just do it.
11: I'm just not flying that airline again.
8: There you go. Coming up next, was last night's storm a monsoon or a tornado? Outspoken. Stick around.
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6: It's 3:30. Good afternoon. I'm Becky Lynn. Community health centers or clinics that provide primary health care services, regardless of a patient's ability to pay, will likely be taking on more patients when Medicaid restrictions start in January. KTAR's Heidi Hummel is live in the news center with more.
30: Arizona U.S. Senator Mark Kelly spoke with the Arizona Alliance for Community Health Centers and said routine physicals can prevent a more serious diagnosis later on.
31: You know, once a year or every other year and have the opportunity to visit a doctor and get some blood work done and find these, you know, problems before it turns into a crisis, we can save money.
30: Changes to Medicaid passed in H.R. 1 include work requirements, increased reporting requirements, restrictions for immigrants, and reduced federal funding. Reporting live in the News Center, Heidi Hommel, KTAR News.
6: The Arizona Center for Economic Progress has released a study saying nearly half of our state's SNAP participants have lost their food assistance since July of last year, and that's around $600 million in benefits. Evan Taylor, the Associate Professor of Economics at U of A, joined Arizona's Morning News to say this will have more of an impact on individual people than it will on Arizona's economy.
14: It's not going to have a huge impact on, like, say, the labor market or the unemployment rate as a whole, probably a very small impact. Sort of the bigger impact is going to be on, you know, those families that, you know, need that money.
6: Nearly 400,000 people have lost SNAP benefits in Arizona alone. No one is quite sure why they were produced or how they ended up in a storage unit in Wisconsin. But ABC's Jim Ryan says a collection of ultra-rare Nintendo game cartridges is about to hit the auction block.
32: When someone brought in a box containing 97 Super Mario Brothers and Duck Hunt NES cartridges, the owner of One Shop Wonders in Waukesha, Wisconsin, was thrilled and confused.
33: These were printed about 2 years after the last known printing of these games.
32: Jason Ganos runs a site called Nintendo Wire.
33: Nobody has ever seen these specific carts before.
32: Made in 1993, the games look brand new. They may fetch millions at an auction that starts tomorrow. Jim Ryan, ABC News.
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27: Thanks, Becky Lynn. Well, if you are on the I-10 Papago headed from the mini stack to the West Valley, you are in the thick of it. The westbound Papago, very heavy from that mini stack all the way through 67th Avenue, so use lots of patience if you're on the I-10 today. If you're coming out of that mini stack and you're headed northbound on the 51, that has two lanes open due to some construction, so we're experiencing heavy delays there from Thomas through Highland. That's a look at your traffic. I'm Sean Kohner, KTAR News.
6: We're expecting a low overnight of 86 degrees. That chance of rain overnight is 40%. Could see some thunderstorms in there as well. Tomorrow, sunny and 104, and a chance again of overnight storms lingering right on into Wednesday. By Wednesday, our high 100, and the chance of rain and storms 70%. 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
8: Hey, Bruce out today. Gail is in. So before the show, Gail goes to me and she goes, did you see the concert last night? And I said, no. So I guess John Mellencamp used to be John Cougar.
11: Yes.
8: And I guess he doesn't like that anymore. I don't know. I kind of think it's okay. Anyway, maybe because, you know, Cougar kind of changed.
6: Hey, just so you know, he's not been John Cougar since the 80s.
8: Is that right?
6: Yeah.
8: Thought it was John Cougar Mellencamp.
6: Well, for a brief shining moment while he was changing over to going back
11: when
6: to his
11: real name. When it hurt so good,
6: he was John Cougar, yeah.
8: So the dude is giving a concert in August outside in Phoenix.
11: Mm-hmm. Okay.
8: So he's at the Talking Stick Resort Amphitheater that used to be Auction Pavilion that used to be what, Becky Lynn? I mean, go on.
6: Desert Sky Pavilion back in
11: there. Don't forget it was Cricket.
6: And Cricket right after that, I think. Yeah.
8: Okay, so that place has changed to, like, you know, their name, but there's a lawn. You sit on the lawn. If you get a seat, well, you paid for a seat. You might have a little bit of coverage. But this dude is in a storm last night trying to sing his songs. And you know, I've just seen the video. It's insane. The rain is sideways. This guy's 74. He's going to get blown over by this monsoon. So he gets 6 minutes in because the monsoon was huge last night. He gets 6 minutes. He gets six songs in and he's just drenched. So here's what it sounded like at the Mellencamp concert.
11: Ladies and gentlemen, those are not special effects.
8: Oh, my gosh. So I don't know what's louder, the crowd or the thunder.
11: It was that thunder was unbelievably loud last night.
8: Everybody's half in the bag. You know it. Like, they're at a Mellencamp concert. It's raining. What else are you going to do? Where's the bar? I mean, they're all going to get hit by lightning.
11: Go home.
8: Holy cow. My goodness.
11: Oh.
8: There we go. Dun, dun, dun. I don't think I need to see Jack and Diane in a thunderstorm. I don't think I need to see any of that. I am gone.
11: It would have been awesome to see him, but because I saw that, I'm at the age now where I'm like, if somebody comes, I better go see him because this may be it.
8: Yeah, he's 74.
11: And I liked his music when I was in junior high school when it came out. So, you know, I'm like, but when I saw where it was and when it was, I'm like, if it's not indoors between between June and September, I ain't going. Because at night in October, I'll go, but nah.
8: I'm just going to throw this out there. So we're talking about the monsoon from yesterday, 80 mile per hour wind. Mm-hmm. We had damage in Avondale and Goodyear and Buckeye. Power was out for tens of thousands of people.
11: Mm-hmm.
8: So I was at that same venue many years ago to see Kiss and Motley Crue.
11: Mm-hmm.
8: And to this day, it was the hottest day I've ever been outside in my entire life because we had pretty good seats. My sister was in town. She likes Motley Crue. So it was me, my wife, and my sister, and she got us some pretty good seats. I didn't think in August that both bands would use fire. Oh, my gosh. So it's 119, then you're getting a fire, right? And we're pretty close to the front row. And I've never been so hot in my entire life. Some dude who I don't even know was behind me, and he had one of these little mist things. And I was begging him to just, like, I don't know what was in it. Could have been urine. It could have been anything. Dirty water. I don't know. And I'm just like, you spray me, man. I got to get sprayed. Because you know you're hot when you can feel the sweat drip from, like, the top of your neck, the back of your neck, all the way down to your buttocks.
11: Okay.
8: And it's that one drip, drip, drip, drip, drip.
11: I don't need
8: drip,
11: to know this.
8: Drip, drip, drip,
11: Kittos.
8: Right?
11: I don't need to know where you're sweating or where it was going.
8: So my point is, is it better to be in that weather that I was in, just a sweaty, disgusting mess, or was it actually more refreshing to be at the Mellencamp concert last night where you were getting rained on, there was super windy weather, you could have been electrocuted, but no one was. Isn't it better to be in that type of a storm than a stagnant 119 in the middle of August? Right?
11: You know.
8: This is better.
11: Okay.
8: What do you think? I'm just throwing it out there.
11: Jeez, gosh, I
8: think I would have rather been in a monsoon.
11: You know, having the wind kind of wouldn't be so bad. But you know what? By the way.
8: And it drops the temperature.
11: Becky Lynn and I have left out a few crucial names in the venue history name. It was the Desert Sky Pavilion, then Blockbuster Desert
6: Blockbuster.
11: Sky. Then Cricket Pavilion, then Cricket Wireless Pavilion, then the Ashley Furniture Homestone Pavilion. Then the and then briefly it was back to Desert Sky Pavilion. Then it became the Ak Chin Pavilion for 10 years, 2013 to 2023. And since 2020, it's been the Talking Stick Resort Amphitheater.
8: All right.
6: Thank you for looking all that up. That place certainly has a history of
8: names. What everybody
11: this
8: knows
11: it as? This is an AI overview, so it may be inaccurate.
6: It's probably correct.
8: Everybody knows the places. It's the venue outside.
11: It's the one on the west side.
6: I just always say, the amphitheater out there in the West Valley.
11: Isn't it the only one on the west side? No, because we got the Cardinal Stadium.
6: You got the,
11: and
6: the
11: jobbing, what used to be jobbing.com.
6: That was going to say. I don't know.
8: Glendale Arena?
6: That's what it is, but it's got a name, and I swear I don't know.
8: Right,
6: sorry. It's changed a few times.
11: Their PR person right now is pulling their hair out. These people, my boss is pulling me to the carpet. Why don't these people know?
8: So Mellencamp got six songs in and literally got blown off stage, came back on, finished the concert. That's pretty gutsy. Did you guys hear about the Glendale apartment complex?
6: No, what?
5: We're at an apartment complex near 47th and Northern Avenue. Now, what you're seeing here isn't the only damage on this property this morning.

0: in that windshield right now. Obviously, a good thing that folks have insurance out here for things like this.
1: It a massive tree basically fell on top of a carport.
2: I saw the video.
1: Everybody's car got crushed.
2: Yeah. It's total. That car is not going anywhere except the junkyard.
0: You know, we were talking to some residents. They said they heard what they described as a loud whoosh sound.
1: A loud whoosh, whoosh sound.
0: Kind of described it as like a tornado-like feeling. But I want to show you some video from earlier.
2: I'm glad you explained that to me. It was a loud whoosh. Give it a little drama, Gatos. This is radio, theater of the mind.
3: Was it a microburst like in Tempe last year?
1: Could have been.
0: You know, we were talking to some residents. They said they heard what they described as a loud whoosh sound.
2: It wasn't him. It was you. In case you're unclear, everybody, it was a loud whoosh.
0: One man told me off camera that his new truck now has a dent on it after a massive tree on the property uprooted.
1: Yeah, my new truck has a tree in it.
2: You know, my driver's side has a dent in it. I'm going to say, I drove by Glendale once. Can I
1: Oh, gosh. Yeah, I mean, so there were some people at that apartment complex thought it was a tornado. But we hear that all the time now, don't we? Yeah.
2: Well, we're not used to that kind of weather here.
1: No,
2: we're not.
1: I mean,
2: this is not Kansas.
1: So we had two big monsoon dust storms, whatever you want to call it, haboobs, really, last week. Two really big ones.
3: Category fives.
1: Cat fives, right?
2: Were they cat fives?
3: Yes, they were.
2: My car was filthy.
1: Yeah.
2: And we didn't even get that much rain, but we got dust.
3: We got dirt.
1: But it was... It was overnight, and no one really
3: experienced it.
2: Slept like a baby.
1: Last night was, in parts of the valley, big.
2: It was, because we're in Moon Valley, so it's basically like 7th Street. There's a golf course. I think there was a lightning strike on the golf course or on the mountain, on Lookout Mountain. There was, it was
3: nothing.
2: It was unbelievable.
1: It's crazy.
3: At my house, not a thing.
1: It's been a big monsoon season. I think so. I think it's been a big monsoon season so far. I know that it was 88 degrees late last night. That's not awful.
3: All this week, just stand by.
1: Okay.
3: There can be more.
2: Hey, aren't we in an El Nino?
3: Isn't this
2: what they said was going to happen?
1: Is the big whoosh sound going to happen? I'm just wondering.
3: We could have more whooshing.
1: All right,
2: By the way, Jobbing.com Arena is now Desert Diamond Arena.
3: Desert Diamond.
1: I can't keep up.
2: I can't either. It was Gila River Arena before that.
1: Coming up next. Are you going to spend $2 to make $900 million?
2: I don't mind that investment.
1: All right, we'll talk about it next.
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4: It's 3:47. I'm Becky Lynn. Here's what you need to know right now. Ag giant Taylor Farms, already linked to the record cyclosporiasis outbreak, is now pulling more than a dozen products with jalapeno peppers from grocery shelves across the country. The latest recall due to a salmonella outbreak that has sickened at least 345 people in 27 states. ABC News medical correspondent Dr. Darian Sutton on steps to take.
5: If you've consumed or eaten one of these products that have been listed as contaminated, it does not automatically mean that you will get sick and ill from this, but you should make sure that you pay attention to your symptoms, especially if you're high risk.
4: And Taylor Farms says it is no longer sourcing products from Coast Citrus Distributors. That's the farmer involved. 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
6: Thanks, Becky Lynn. A lot happening just in the last few minutes. The westbound Papago was very heavy from the mini stack through 67th. And now adding to that slowing, there's an accident being reported just west of 35th Avenue on I-10. So use patience on that I-10 today. Westbound 101 Pima Freeway, a vehicle facing the wrong way in the HOV lane. There's also some cars off to the right in an accident. Be careful if you are on the 101 Pima Freeway near Scottsdale Road. On the surface streets in Tempe, a car fire at 48th Street and Baseline. Fire crews are on scene for that. And in Phoenix, 35th Avenue and Roosevelt, a car bicycle accident's right near Carl Hayden High School. Be careful, the schools are starting to be back in session now. And we'll keep an eye on an accident being reported in Sun City at Bell Road, just west of 99th Avenue. 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What if your favorite vacation spot was just outside your back door? Dolphin Pools, highest rated on Google and Yelp in the Valley. Your backyard, your vacation. 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That's a look at your traffic. I'm Sean Koner, KTAR News.
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12: All righty, let's head over to KTAR.com. Let's see what we got on the Gatos Big Q poll question of the day. All right, the Powerball jackpot has risen to $905 million. Because nobody took the grand prize in Saturday night's drawing.
13: Oh, boy.
12: Have you ever bought a lottery ticket? A, of course. B, never. I've never bought one. I'm not going to. You ever bought one?
13: Oh, yeah. I missed the KTAR pool Jamie West used to run.
12: Now, that was kind of funny. So Jamie West, who was here forever, right? 20-something years. She would go around.
13: She's been here 28.
12: 28 this month. Jamie would go around and say, do you want in on the Powerball? And every time I said no. And she goes, but what if we win? You're going to be the only one to miss out. And I said, I'm going to be the only one not to throw money down the tube. So I never did it. So she'd get like everybody to throw in some dollars and then she'd go buy a ton of tickets and then everybody would split it, which, you know, would never happen because it would go into a lawsuit.
13: It did.
12: What do you mean?
13: We actually won several times.
12: Oh, I didn't know that.
13: We had
12: what do you
13: pizza.
12: Mean you won several?
13: We had pizza.
12: Okay, so you won like $8 on the lottery.
13: Hey, you know what?
12: That's crap.
13: Over the lifetime of the dollars I spent, it was worth it for the camaraderie.
12: Oh, it is not.
13: It was too, and it keeps local businesses alive.
12: Oh, geez. let's see how everyone voted. Have you ever bought a lottery ticket? Almost 80%, of course. 22% of you say never.
13: My friends give them away. They give scratchers off as a Christmas.
12: I got a friend who does that.
13: I like it.
12: He'll walk around and here's a scratcher.
13: I kind of like it.
12: No, I don't like it.
13: I like it because you know what? If I won like $10 million, I'd give them a big old chunk of that.
12: It's like giving somebody the finger.
13: I don't think so.
12: It is. You're not giving me anything.
13: Well, I don't. The thing is I don't need anything.
12: You're
13: I'm a woman of a certain age. I have everything I want and then some. I do not need more stuff. I go over this every year. I tell people, do not buy me anything. And they still say, well, I still had to give you this. And I'm like, where the heck am I supposed to put this in my house?
12: I don't know. I like stuff. Give me stuff.
13: I don't want stuff.
12: I'd like when you go around handing like a scratcher to somebody, that's a big blank you, I think.
13: I don't think so. Like, I think it's fun.
12: Let me get your hopes up. I just gave you a $2 scratcher. You're definitely not going to win, but you're going to be suckered into it. And you're going to probably watch to see if you've won. And what do you get out of it? But just complete heartbreak.
13: No.
12: Okay. I'm not buying. I'm not buying.
13: I'm a billionaire, ask to fly on my plane.
12: I will ask to fly on your plane. I'll demand
13: your missus can go, but you can't. She would be a highly honored guest.
12: I'd like to go too.
13: Nope. Becky Lynn could go. Julia could go.
12: All right, everybody except me. $905 million. Good luck, everybody.
13: You could stow the luggage.
12: I could stow the luggage.
13: I'll send you a coach.
12: All right. I thought we were friends, Gail Bass.
13: We are, but that.
12: All right, coming up next. How did Arizona wind up with a decade-long teacher shortage with no end in sight? We've got some answers. It's all coming up next. Outspoken Bruce and Gatos. Gail's in today. Stick around. All right, I want to tell you about my great friends, Hansen Family Air Conditioning and Plumbing. 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
4: Good afternoon. It is 4 o'clock. I'm Becky Lynn. Multiple heavy monsoon storms ripped through the valley last night and brought heavy wind, rain, and dust. Some areas, including Buckeye, saw gusts over 80 miles an hour, toppling power poles and damaged electrical equipment, and it caused more than 40,000 people to lose power. Gabriel O'Hara with the National Weather Service says it was the strongest storm of the year and the first of its kind for the West Valley this season.
24: This is the first real action that the West Valley has seen so far this monsoon. Unfortunately, it came with damage because, you know, it was, you know, these thunderstorms were very powerful.
4: Lojero says we could see more storms tonight, along with potential flash flooding later in the week. And as of right now, more than 4,700 people in the West Valley are still without power.
0: Very upset when I found out about it. We were notified immediately.
4: Apache Junction police say an officer used automatic license plate reading cameras to find his wife amid a personal dispute. KTAR's Ballin Overstoles is live in the Southeast Valley to tell us more.
1: Yeah, Becky, that officer has resigned from Apache Junction PD, but would have been terminated otherwise, says Police Chief Michael Pooley. He explained today an internal investigation confirmed Officer Joshua McDaniels used flock cameras to track down his wife and not for a law enforcement purpose.
0: We will not allow any of our employees to tarnish this type of privilege.
1: And police said he supports the use of the vehicle tracking cameras, but that he understands community concerns about them, adding they've recently created more safeguards.
0: Which is why we now do this audit assist every week. One of our supervisors is going to have to approve any searches as well, unless it's an active ongoing case.
1: Live in the Southeast Valley, Ballin Overstoles, KTR News.
4: A man is under arrest, accused of robbing and kidnapping his Shake Shack co-workers at gunpoint.
3: Phoenix police say 33-year-old Keandre Simmons rang the delivery doorbell at the Kierland and Greenway location, then pointed a handgun at the employee who responded. Simmons was wearing a mask, and he forced the on-duty manager to open a safe and hand over $2,800 in cash. He locked the employees in the on-site cooler, but the employees were able to escape. They told police the robber's appearance, mannerisms, and voice matched Simmons, who had called out of work that day. He was arrested Wednesday while on his way to clock in for his shift. Kellen Shover, KTAR News.
4: The death toll's rising after this morning's massive earthquake in Colombia. Here's ABC's Patrick Revel with more.
5: The 7.4 magnitude quake hit in western Colombia. We know that rescue efforts are underway. We've been seeing these frightening videos showing buildings swaying, walls collapsing, the buildings themselves coming down, people terrified, holding on to each other, just trying not to be thrown to the ground. We've heard from the US and neighboring countries saying that they stand ready to assist. And of course, this comes just weeks after that devastating earthquake in Venezuela.
4: The president of Colombia says at least 111 are dead. Arizona Cardinals legend Larry Fitzgerald is having a busy week. Saturday, he was officially inducted into the Pro Football Hall of Fame. Today, the Arizona Cardinals announced they're going to retire his jersey, meaning no one in the franchise will wear his number 11 ever again. The team will hold a ceremony at halftime during their Week 7 matchup against the Denver Broncos at State Farm Stadium, where they will also induct Fitzgerald into the franchise Ring of Honor.
16: Eyes on Education.
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25: 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Some of the schools participating include Camelback, Maryvale, Alhambra, Central, and South Mountain High Schools. 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
4: 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Here's Sean Koner.
6: Thanks, Becky Lynn. The westbound Papago Freeway, very heavy from that mini stack through 67th Avenue. Use lots of patience on that I-10 today. The westbound 101 Pima Freeway, the accident we told you about earlier, has been moved off right, but we're still seeing some curiosity slowing as people are out of their cars and working on things now. So please be careful on the westbound Pima Freeway near Scottsdale Road. Your surface streets, very busy. In Phoenix, three accidents to tell you about. 35th Avenue and Roosevelt, a car bicycle accident near Carl Hayden High School. Be careful there. An accident on Central Avenue and Northern, and a third being reported on 43rd Avenue between I-10 and McDowell Road. In Sun City, an accident at Bell Road just west of 99th Avenue, and out west on Glendale Road just west of the Glendale Airport. 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Still yanking on that cord to open your shades? Smarten up, Arizona. 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I'm Sean Koner, KTAR News.
4: Tonight's low 86 and a 40% chance of more monsoon activity overnight. Tomorrow, a high expected at 104 and more chances of showers and storms tomorrow night into Wednesday. 104 in Gilbert, weather brought to you by 72 Sold. 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
10: It's Arizona's reigning, defending, undisputed number one talk show. 2 till 6. Hey, welcome to Outspoken with Bruce and Gatos, hour number 3.
13: You know, some say the third hour is the best hour of Bruce and Gatos.
10: Wow, I like when you say it a lot better than Bruce Gale Best.
13: Well, is my voice deeper?
10: It is kind of deeper, actually, yeah.
13: It's great to be part of the program, Gatos.
10: It's great to have you here, Gail. Just real quick, we were talking about the weather from yesterday and how the storm has knocked down power lines in Glendale and in Buckeye. 84 mile per hour wind gust reported last night.
13: In Buckeye?
10: 84!
13: Yikes.
10: Becky Lynn, did you have that in your newscast? That's breaking news from Gatos. 84.
4: 84. I had, let's see what 84. Gabriel Lajero said. He said, yeah, gusts over 80 miles an hour. You got it pinpointed, yes.
10: I need pinpoint accuracy on this program.
4: You've got it. 84.
10: I mean, if you come on and say it's 80-something, that's not very good. You got to have 84.
4: Okay, all right.
10: 84.3 well, miles per hour is from what my people tell
4: me. Okay, 0.3. He's even more pinpointed.
10: Listen, this is how I roll.
13: That, it's that extra 0.3 that'll
4: it
13: do you
4: in. It makes the difference. That's what took out the tree.
10: Yeah, exactly. All right, so this week we're bringing you a special education series, and we're looking at why we have so many teacher vacancies in Arizona. All the special coverage you can read at KTAR.com. You can listen every morning on Arizona's Morning News, on the app, on KTAR's YouTube channel. We're going to be discussing this in a second with Shira Tanzer. So the question is, you know, why do we have so many teacher vacancies? I mean, you hear every year we've got thousands of teacher vacancies and, now we'll just take anybody. We're just going to take a warm body and put them in a classroom. That's not how we should do things here in Arizona. So kind of a deep dive on this. Shira Tanzer joined us a little earlier, KTAR reporter, education solutions reporter. She does everything on education. How did Arizona wind up with a decade-long teacher shortage with no end in sight? Here's what Shira told us.
11: We're doing a week-long series on it, so we really started the week by looking at the data and looking at where we're at now and kind of how we got here. So currently, there are over 59,000 teachers in the state of Arizona, and 14% of those teachers left the classroom during the last school year. So that's kind of what we've been looking at, why that's been happening, and where we're kind of at. So only 67% of those teachers in Arizona are even certified. And of the ones that are non-certified, those spots are not being filled. 25% of vacant spots are not filled at all, not even by uncertified teachers.
13: Can I share a personal story? There was a time there I was thinking about it, and I was a substitute teacher, and I did it for 2.5 weeks. And they were so needful of a teacher that I had absolutely no training. Like none.
10: Yes.
13: There was no training for me as a substitute.
10: And they put a red carpet out for
13: you. And I was thrown into, and I tell you, I'd go home and I'd cry every day saying, so-and-so doesn't have pants. He doesn't have pants his size. He doesn't have food his size. And I had gifted students and I had kids who were special needs all in the same classroom. And I thought, how does somebody do this year after year for low pay?
10: I don't know.
13: And it's because they are really committed to do that, and they figured it out. I just couldn't do it. I really wanted to do that. My mom was a teacher for years and retired. And here's another thing. One thing I used to tell people when I first got here and I learned what teachers were making, I said, if your kid wants to be a teacher, A, don't pay for them to go to an expensive college. B, if you do, make sure they work in public service to get that loan paid for.
10: Yeah.
13: And go teach in California, New York, or Connecticut, because those teachers can retire comfortably like a teacher should. Here, they can't. And Texas is stealing our teachers as well.
10: Shira, you got something?
11: And we've heard that from different experts. Superintendent Horn actually said that it was important for us to raise teacher salary because they deserve to be paid more, but also because other states are stealing our teachers. And we're seeing more and more teachers kind of agree with you and think, well, maybe the low salary isn't worth the legacy you're leaving behind, what you're doing for these students. to suffer yourself. You know, a lot of teachers have picked up second jobs. A lot of teachers are struggling to make ends meet. And for some of them, that's just not worth it. The other major thing that we've heard that's a reason for them leaving the classroom is a lack of administrative support. So just any school administration supporting them on matters of discipline or dealing with parents. And a lot of these teachers are, you know, taught how to teach kids, but not necessarily how to deal with the other aspects of the classroom that then come into play. And they can burn out quickly or be more likely to quit.
10: Sharon Tanzer's joining us, Education Solutions reporter here at KTAR. We're talking about our week-long series about teachers and why we have this decades-long teacher shortage. How much does a teacher make in year one?
11: In year one, it's approximately $44,000, according to the National Education Association. The average pay for teachers in the state is around $64,000. The minimum living wage in the state is $71,000. Mm. So the average teacher is making $7,000 less than minimum living wage. All that right. is a big gap.
13: Well,
10: That's I mean, that right there.
13: I mean, I don't know. I mean, at this point, I don't know what to say. I don't know what to say except, why don't we pay teachers more money? And I want our House and the Senate and the next governor to, like, I'm tired of lip service. At what point do parents go on strike and say, what do we do to motivate them to do something to make it better?
10: I think we should talk about that. Shira Tanzer's joining us. So Doug Ducey, the former governor, did 20% by 2020. He was backed into a corner. It was the Red for Ed movement. And everybody wore red and parked themselves on his front lawn. And it worked.
11: Yep.
10: Okay. Have we raised teacher salary since then? Are they getting a raise each and every year? Is it, what did we got?
11: Nope. So no. Red for Ed worked. It went up. It has been somewhat rising a little bit, not that much. I spoke to Peter Boyle from the Center for the Future of Arizona, and he said Red for Ed helped a little, but it really took us from, as he said, way, way down to way down. So it helped a little, but not enough to make that much of a difference. And then we saw COVID hit, and it gave teachers a lot of a way to get out. You know, school was online, and it was really easy for them to exit. Maybe join an online school or leave the profession entirely and find something else during the pandemic. And then we saw the ESA program become universal, and we saw teachers that were able to join private or charter schools. The Arizona Department of Education doesn't actually have data on when teachers leave the classroom, if they go to a private school or if they just leave the profession entirely. All the teachers that I have spoken to for this story did choose to just leave the profession entirely. But there were some that had joined ESA co-ops tutoring students or maybe gone to private schools. So there are just a lot more options for teachers now. And the kind of turmoil of the past decade has made it really easy for teachers to leave and or be burned out in the classroom.
10: All right. Shira, good stuff. We're going to read all your stuff on KTAR.com. I know you're hitting all the shows. It's a great series. I'll probably talk to you again later this week. Thanks.
11: Sounds good. Thanks.
10: All right, Shira Tanzer, education series that we're going to run all week, and it's a good one. It's a good one. So you hear a lot more from Shira. We'll probably have her on a couple more times. KTAR.com is where everything is. Yeah, I mean, it was interesting, like, Gail, because you know my wife, she taught for so many years.
13: Yes.
10: I remember when she would get off work, and I would get off work, and be like, hey, let's go grab some food. And so we go to a restaurant, and I can't tell you how many times we were waited on by a teacher. I don't know if it was just a weird thing. I don't know if you start a conversation, but that was their second job of the day. And it's like, I know you got up early today. I know that you're going to go home after your shift at the restaurant to grade papers. Are you going to sleep? I mean, so many teachers have a second job, and the first job's super tough, super hard. And we've done a terrible job of paying teachers a fair wage in Arizona.
13: You know, I remember watching the Phil Donahue show years ago.
10: You're going deep, way back.
13: And he had foreigners who came over to teach for a year, and some of them were from Spain and everything, and they enjoyed it. But I remember them saying, and this was in the 80s, them saying, you know, I really wish that, you know, your teachers got better pay, like a professional. Like, our teachers are professionals. They may not be doctors. They may not be neurosurgeons, but they are teaching your kids how to read and to write and getting them ready for college. and they deserve a professional wage. And if your response to me is, well, that's the career they got into, that is not good enough.
10: I think
13: that's not good. No, that's not. Somebody needed to teach your bad behind when you were in school. And when you had a problem with math and you had a problem with reading, somebody was there for you.
10: Yeah, it's a calling.
13: And,
10: it's a calling.
13: You know, it is a calling. And, you know, it's like we need to pay them a professional salary. And just because you say teachers get the summer off or whatever, they needed the summer off to teach.
10: They don't get a whole summer off anyway.
13: Not anymore. You know, and think about teaching five classes with 30 kids in it. It is not as like you go do it for a week and tell me how good a job you're going to do.
10: I think there's some misogyny in there. I think a lot of teachers, majority of teachers are women.
13: Mm-hmm.
10: And I think that there's some misogynistic people who don't want to pay them. That's what I think. I think that's part of it. Sorry, not sorry. I think that's absolutely a part of it.
13: You think it's misogyny?
10: I think part of it is, yeah. Yep. All right. We'll get more into it as the show goes along. Coming up next. All right. So no lettuce. Nobody's eating lettuce. I mean, Salad to Go is gone, for crying out loud.
13: I'm upset about that. I like that place.
10: The new food that will give you explosive diarrhea. Oh, yes, we're not done. You know, can't eat lettuce? What else can't you eat? We'll tell you all coming up. Outspoken, stick around.
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4: It's 4:18. I'm Becky Lynn, and here's what you need to know right now. President Trump responding to the Iranian regime and its new demand of reimbursement for the cost of the war. ABC's Stephen Portnoy has more from the White House.
16: This is the first response we've seen from the president, a post on social media in which he says that this whole conversation of reparations or compensation to Iran was never mentioned, he said, in any of our negotiations or meetings. But he says it is an interesting idea. Because now he says he's likewise demanding compensation from Iran for all the people he says that they have killed and gravely wounded with their roadside bombs and many conflicts. He says that compensation should be paid to the families of hundreds of thousands of innocent protesters that he says Iran has killed.
4: 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Here's Sean Conner live in the Valley Chevy Dealers Traffic Center.
6: All right. Thanks, Becky Lynn. A lot happening today. The westbound Papago is still very heavy from the mini stack through 67th Avenue. Use lots of patience there on the I-10. The westbound 101 Pima Freeway, the accident we told you about, has been moved off right, but there's still a lot of curiosity slowing there near Scottsdale Road. On your surface streets, please be careful. In Phoenix, couple accidents to fill you in on. The first is at 43rd Avenue, just south of McDowell. We now have a second car bicycle accident on 27th Avenue, just north of Northern. In Surprise, an accident on Bell Road, just west of Grand. And in Tempe, another car pedestrian accident on Priest Drive, just south of Southern. 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That's a look at your traffic. I'm Sean Conner, KTAR News.
10: All right, Bruce out today. We got Gail Bass in. You ready to talk some explosive diarrhea?
13: No.
10: Well, that's what we're going to do.
13: What time is it? Like, I hope you're not eating. We apologize. Or at least I apologize for him.
10: I'm going to keep you from eating stuff so you don't get sick.
13: Well, I don't want people to get sick. What's making them sick?
10: So, you know how Taylor Farms likes to, you know, put out...
13: Is it Taylor or Tyler?
10: Taylor.
13: Okay.
10: Taylor Farms. I like to put out the food that makes you crap your pants. And so this whole lettuce thing has been crazy. We had a couple people die for crying out loud. They just recalled a whole bunch more food. Do you like to eat dip? Wouldn't need it from Taylor Farms. How about salsa? If it's more than one bottle of salsa, is it salsas or is it just salsa? Do you add an S at the end if there's two bottles?
13: Salsas is the correct plural, I believe.
10: Okay. Don't eat that.
13: Okay.
10: Okay. The jalapenos, no good.
13: Really?
10: Don't eat the jalapenos.
13: I thought it was foods with the jalapenos.
10: I don't know, but I'm not eating jalapeno. I don't really eat jalapenos anyway.
13: I do.
10: Are you a big guac fan? I love guacamole. Yeah. Yeah, don't eat that either.
13: But you know what? I usually make my own guac, and we grow our own jalapenos, although the plants might have been taken out last night by that storm.
10: Yeah, that is true. Taylor Farms, remember, they're the company that lied and tried to weasel their way out of being blamed for this with a call to the White House to beg the president, hey, can you keep this thing under wraps a bit? Remember all that money we gave you? Taylor Farms is pulling more than a dozen products, jalapenos from grocery stores all across the United States. The salmonella outbreak has made 345 people sick in 27 states. Wow, they're doing a bang-up job this summer. Can I ask you a question? When you go to like a Walmart or a Target or a Whole Foods or a Trader Joe's or a Kroger, whatever it is, Fry's, whatever. If you see Taylor Farms on the package, you're not buying it, are you? I'm not buying it. They're dead to me. I'm banned. I'm banning them. They're banned from the household.
13: Is that so?
10: Well, I don't know I don't know what angers me more. The fact that they lied and tried to weasel their way out of getting blamed for this and saying it wasn't us when we all knew it was. Or they're just making everybody, they're making everybody throw up and crap. And this is terrible. So, I think you got to look for the Taylor Farm sticker or whatever it is on the thing and just treat it like it's the rat poison that's down the aisle on the other side of the grocery store. I'm not going anywhere near these guys. Are you crazy? There's no way. I wouldn't eat anything for what I worry about is when I go to a restaurant. Are the restaurants like in town? Do they still have Taylor Farm? Are they still buying from this place? Because Taco Bell, they got all their lettuce from Taylor Farms. They made everybody sick. No dips, salsa, guacamole.
13: So what we have here
10: 20 are, recalled foods now.
13: Well, what we have here are two, the acts of the CEOs on these two cases are interesting because that's what I've noticed on in social media is like Taco Bell said, we're not selling it anymore. The other one said, hey, could you keep this quiet for a while?
10: Right.
13: And it just goes to show like how to and how not to do things.
10: I think you just fall on the sword and you say, listen, our lettuce was bad. Came from Mexico. We're going to build facilities where people can actually go to the bathroom in a toilet and not in the field. Maybe that's where they start. That's how it happened.
13: That, and that begs another question about workplace rules and how, when they say we're going to relax these workplace rules and then them employers say, well, we're happy about that because they were too onerous. But now look what happens. Like, was there a workplace rule involved here where they got something relaxed and they didn't have to provide a toilet? That's my question. Why is that happening?
10: They're cheap. They don't want to do it. They don't want to give facilities to people in Mexico.
13: And see, that's why
10: it all happened. It's going to the bathroom in the fields.
13: And that's why I believe in the power of the American system in that when we see that people aren't being treated well,
10: right.
13: We're like, look. If you're not going to treat these people right, we're not going to buy your products. Your products are bad for the environment, whatever. This is one of those instances is like, why are we buying products from people that don't treat their workers with at least a toilet?
10: Yeah, I know.
13: And
10: I agree.
13: A place to wash their hands.
10: Yeah, absolutely. It's the least that they can do.
13: So it's like, why am I buying products from these people?
10: I'm not.
13: I don't want those people touching my food.
10: No. Taylor Farms is dead to me. I'm not buying this stuff. You won't see me on the can. Well, you wouldn't see me on the can anyway.
13: Thank God.
10: You know what I mean.
13: We don't need to live stream that, sir.
10: Coming up next, planned or panicked? When an expert says about the Litchfield Park man who allegedly killed his parents, a grisly story next.
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4: It is 4:30. Good afternoon. I'm Becky Lynn. Changes to Medicaid, which are a new law, will be starting in January, and an Arizona senator is stressing the need for more community health centers. KTAR's Heidi Hommel is live in the news center to explain what those are.
0: The community-based clinics provide primary health care services regardless of a patient's ability to pay. Speaking with the Arizona Alliance for Community Health Centers, Arizona, U.S. Senator Mark Kelly said access to affordable health care keeps people healthy and saves money. But without it,
1: and manageable things become an emergency room visit. And in some cases, unfortunately, time in an ICU.
0: Changes to Medicaid passed in H.R. 1 include work requirements, increased reporting requirements, restrictions for immigrants, and reduced federal funding. Reporting live in the News Center, Heidi Hommel, KTAR News.
4: We've seen some strong storms this monsoon, but nothing like last night's, according to Gabriel O'Hara with the National Weather Service.
3: This was powerful. We were measuring winds from Doppler radar between 60 and 80 miles per hour. So it's the most powerful activity we've seen so far this monsoon.
4: Meanwhile, it has left thousands without power. Here's Ann Porter with APS.
5: We know that we have 42 poles down, and it's across 13 different sites. And so it's a large area.
4: Still, more than 4,700 people are without power. And summer isn't over yet, but already it's breaking records.
7: The long, hot summer scorched records last month across the lower 48 states. NOAA says July temperatures averaged 76.89 degrees Fahrenheit, barely edging out the previous record from July 1936 during the Dust Bowl. Extreme heat, along with drought and wildfires, impacted much of the Mountain West, Southwest, Northern Plains, and Southeast. Researchers say all 48 states logged at least 1 degree warmer than the average on record. The nights were also hotter, and scientists call that a classic sign of human-caused climate change. Michelle Franzen, ABC News.
4: 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Here is Sean Conner live in the Valley Chevy Dealers Traffic Center.
6: Well, Becky Lynn, we are trying to do just that. The westbound Papago is not your friend today. They have delays that just keep getting longer and longer. Very heavy from the mini stack through past Dicer Road. Now, you'll need lots of extra time getting home today. Northbound I-17, slow and go from Van Buren through Indian School Road. And in Phoenix, a couple accidents. The first is at 43rd Avenue, just south of McDowell. The second, yet another car bicycle accident on 27th Avenue and Northern. And in Tempe, a collision at Baseline Road, just west of Kyrene. 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That's a look at your traffic. I'm Sean Conner, KTAR News.
4: We'll be partly cloudy tonight. Our low around 86 degrees, and that chance of showers and storms is pretty good again overnight, 40%. Then tomorrow, 104 for the high and a 30% chance of overnight showers lingering into mid-morning on Wednesday. And by Wednesday, our high temp around 100. And that chance of rain and storms amps up to 70%. It's 107 in Tolleson right now. 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
10: All right, Outspoken, great to have Gail Bass with me today as Bruce is out. And just off the air a moment ago, you and I were talking about this story. It is super grisly. We've got a double homicide investigation and an international manhunt. And it all started in Litchfield Park. Looks like there's a 27-year-old, the prime suspect, Matthew Flores, murdering his parents and burying their bodies in the backyard, and he has fled the country. Just there are so many questions about this case, and it's so awful and so grisly. that we wanted to have a forensic expert on. And maybe, you know, he can look at the crime scene, certainly, and use his expertise, because you and I don't have that.
2: No, not at all.
10: So joining us now is John DeLaTorre. 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Dr. DeLaTorre, thank you for joining us. How are you today?
9: I'm good. How are you? Thanks for having me.
10: Man, this is bad, man. This is just, we talked about this on Thursday. I think one of the interesting things is that when you look at this case, let's say he did kill his parents, and that's kind of what it looks like. If he buries him in the backyard, why is the house a mess? Why did he leave all that evidence there? What do you make of that?
9: Yeah, you know, when you think of why someone, especially a child, would kill their parents, you're often thinking about how much planning has been going into this, how much fantasizing has been going into this. And you're right. I mean, they were buried so deep that police had to get out heavy duty machinery to dig them out. And so that leads me to believe that while there may have been some element of planning, once you actually get started with it, once you actually physically do the act, it's very different than what you fantasize about or what you think things are going to happen. Anything could have happened to maybe spook him. Right now, he's starting to panic. So he's capable of doing like pretty sophisticated and intricate. I understand that digging a hole isn't really all that intricate, but the wherewithal to be patient, to dig them deep, to make sure that he's doing it in times when, you know, the neighborhood isn't sort of caught off guard. To then just leave the house the way in the disarray that police have described it suggests that there might have been something else that compelled him to flee the scene sooner than maybe he had intended or maybe that he had thought about doing it. There's something about what happened after post-murdering, right? If he did this, post-murdering the victims, that spooked him in a way that he may not have originally accounted for.
10: Interesting.
2: We're talking to Dr. John DeLaTorre, a licensed forensic psychologist, about the situation happening in Litchfield Park where police are trying to figure out if the allegations are true, if a young man, a 27-year-old man, Matthew Flores, who's the primary suspect, they're calling the primary suspect in killing his parents. And the question I think everybody has is, what is it? Is there some kind of trigger or something that psychologists can point to which makes somebody flip the switch to do something like that to their own parents?
9: Yeah, I want all of our listeners to understand that no one breaks. There is a long buildup of frustrations, of resentment, to the point where the individual no longer sees these relationships as being positive. The individual no longer sees their parents as being healthy. They no longer see them as being respectful, right? There's something about what is going on in the dynamics of that relationship that completely shatter. Now, what I will say is that there's potentially a catalyst. There's often a time in which someone is experiencing a tremendous amount of stress. Some kind of major flaw, some kind of major setback happens in that person's life. And that switches then the feelings of low self-worth and turns it outwards and starts blaming the world for the negative obstacles that that person is facing. Once that happens, it's usually directed towards the closest individual or individuals that that person can link to all of the obstacles and say, well, it's their fault. In this case, it could be parents. It doesn't have to be. But oftentimes what we're seeing is that the individual is linking all of the negative things that have happened in their lives to being caused by someone else. And because it's being caused by someone else, if I get rid of them, then the bad things won't happen to me anymore.
10: John DeLaTorre is a doctor, a licensed forensic psychologist. We're talking about the Litchfield Park massacre. Looks like a son, obviously, you know, not a child, 27 years old, allegedly killed both his parents and dug two graves. And, you know, we've had in Phoenix, I think, two other stories of adult children killing their parents this year. This is the third, I believe. Are you seeing this nationwide? Is this something that's happening? You know, the other thing is Rob Reiner. Rob Reiner was killed and his wife by their son. So it's like, it's one of those things where like we're seeing it more. Is this something where 20-something-year-old sons, and it's usually men, something's wrong. They're not able to get help. or they don't want help or whatever it is, and then they end their parents' life. Is this something you're seeing more of?
9: Well, I think the question about seeing more of, I think, is probably a little bit more nuanced, because what we're seeing is that law enforcement statistics are clearly showing that there is a reduction in overall violent crimes. Okay. However, society, as it's currently constructed, the issues that we're currently facing as a country are building issues, right? They're compounding issues with some of these individuals who have limited coping resources or limited abilities to access services that might be able to help them navigate through some harder times. These are hard times for everyone. But some of these individuals are starting to blame other people for these hard times. Once you start getting to that point where you're blaming someone else, then you're willing to now cross that boundary to say, oh, okay, well, if this person is the cause of it, then I might need to do something to eliminate that cause.
10: Oh, boy.
2: You know, Dr. Dellatore, again, we're talking to Dr. Dellatore, a licensed forensic psychologist. We don't know the story yet, but there's signs that you could see in this.

0: John Dilatori is a doctor, a licensed forensic psychologist. We're talking about the Litchfield Park massacre. Looks like a son, obviously, you know, not a child, 27 years old, allegedly killed both his parents and dug two graves. And, you know, we've had in Phoenix, I think, two other stories of adult children killing their parents this year. This is the third, I believe. Are you seeing this nationwide? Is this something that's happening? You know, the other thing is Rob Reiner. Rob Reiner was killed and his wife by their son. So it's like, it's one of those things where like we're seeing it more. Is this something where 20-something year old sons, and it's usually men, something's wrong. They're not able to get help, or they don't want help, or whatever it is. And then they end their parents' life. Is this something you're seeing more of?
1: Well, I think the question about seeing more of, I think, is probably a little bit more nuanced, because what we're seeing is that law enforcement statistics are clearly showing that there is a reduction in overall violent crimes. Okay. However, society as it's currently constructed, the issues that we're currently facing as a country are building issues, right? They're compounding issues with some of these individuals who have limited coping resources or limited abilities to access services that might be able to help them navigate through some harder times. These are hard times for everyone. But some of these individuals are starting to blame other people for these hard times. Once you start getting to that point where you're blaming someone else, then you're willing to now cross that boundary to say, oh, okay, well, if this person is the cause of it, then I might need to do something to eliminate that cause.
2: Oh, boy. You know, Dr. Dilatori, again, we're talking to Dr. Dilatori, a licensed forensic psychologist. We don't know the story yet, but there's signs that you could see in this and about, you know, overall problems that we have in society. Is this part of the mental health? Do you think this could be, and we don't know this for a fact yet, but do you think this could be, in fact, part of the mental health crisis that a lot of young men are seeing nowadays? Because that's one thing that I've been seeing headlines about, because I'm not a young man. I'm not listening to podcasts that a lot of young men listen to. And they're talking about this mental health crisis that men are facing. Do you think this could be some of that, or is this something altogether different?
1: I think what you're describing is these individuals who are willing to exploit the weaknesses of these individuals, the individuals who are suffering from mental health disorders. The mental health crisis is more about access. Who has access, and how much can they afford to get that access? There are individuals who are out there who are exploiting those gaps and are telling people, hey, listen, it's not, you're depressed, sure, but there's a target for your depression. And through that gap, through that fracture, individuals can exploit others. We don't know why this happened, but what we do know is that I can't imagine that he spent his entire life wanting to harm his parents. And so then we have to think about what could we have done instead to make sure that he did not do that. Unfortunately, we weren't able to do that for this case.
0: Dr. John Dilatori, a licensed forensic psychologist, thanks for your insight. We really appreciate your time.
1: Thanks, everybody.
0: The Litchfield Park case, if you haven't heard about it yet, it is awful. It is grisly. Primary suspect, 27-year-old, killed both of his parents and buried them in the backyard, fled the country. So they got to find this guy and they're going to bring him back. Why did he do it? We don't know. But
2: yeah. I wonder if we'll ever know. Even if they catch him and they talk to him. Well, we ever, like, what would prompt somebody to do that to their own parents if he's, in fact, the person who really did it?
0: Up next, did passengers threaten to take over a plane bound for Seattle? What happened there? We'll talk about it next. 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
2: 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His face was almost unrecognizable.
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10: It's 4:47. I'm Becky Lynn. Here's what you need to know right now.
11: Swing and a miss! Your series is over.
10: More than 136,000 D-backs fans came out to Chase Field to watch them beat the Dodgers over the weekend, despite issues stemming from an outdated AC system that some say make crowded games really hot. Derek Hall, D-backs president and CEO, says while the team has ordered upgrades to the stadium, including AC, they can't be installed yet.
12: And most importantly, we have to have a lease extension or we can't do anything. So now, you know, we're probably a couple of weeks away from a draft coming our way.
10: He says they need their lease at Chase Field extended in order to make the upgrades they have ready to go. Maricopa County owns Chase Field, and the D-backs lease expires in 2027 unless an extension happens. All of our top stories are only 15 minutes away. For more news, go to KTAR.com or the KTAR News app. Let's check traffic. Sean Conner is in the Valley Chevy Dealers Traffic Center.
13: Thanks, Becky Lynn. The westbound Papago, we're seeing delays that keep getting longer. Very heavy from the mini stack through Dysart Road. Lots of extra time needed there. In Chandler, your eastbound 202 Santan starting to load up from the Price Freeway to Alma School and then again at McQueen all the way to Gilbert. In Phoenix, an accident to tell you about on Camelback Road just west of 43rd Avenue. Those details are just coming in. 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I'm Sean Conner, KTAR News.
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16: LaDonna here. It's Tech Tuesday, and we will talk to Mashable Tech editor Tim Wirth. A state that contains less than 1% of the U.S. population is really going after Facebook. And I do mean its money. 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
0: Hey, make sure you check out the newly revamped KTAR News app. It's live, cleaner design. News you can trust. You update or download it now. I just did. It's fantastic. I see my face a lot more, so I believe that it's a better product.
17: Yeah, I see your face all over the place now. I just saw your picture in like the big names in radio, like the big, yes.
0: Your Arizona Republic.
17: Yes.
0: Yeah, the picture of me from 1997. You think you'd get a better picture of me for crying
17: Boy,
0: out loud.
17: Boy, that old studio though, golly. Oh, and you know what? Shout out to those of you and just a remembrance from Bone Mama, Mary McCann from KZON. When I started in radio in 97 here in the Valley, she was there at the Zone with Jim Sharp and Ted Simons and she was just a wonderful lady, and she passed away last week. So,
0: oh, man.
17: You know, my heart goes out to everybody who listened to The Zone and was a fan of her. She was a really nice lady. So, you know, a passage in the radio industry. And I just want to say that she is remembered and she was loved.
0: There you go. I did not know her. Didn't know that. That's terrible. Gail, we got about a minute.
17: Okay.
0: Should we talk about this Alaska Airlines story?
17: Sit down.
0: It is strange, right?
17: Sit down and be quiet until you land. That's all I get. Just tell them what you want to drink and cookies or pretzels and call it a day.
0: So we've got a plane that is taxiing, and there's a disturbance, apparently. The disturbance is coming from two passengers. And what we have found out is that flight attendants said they were disruptive during the aircraft's taxi.
17: Mm-hmm.
0: And we also found out that the flight attendants said something about them taking over the plane. Boy, I tell you want to take over the plane that I'm at? I'll probably, you know, I don't want to be, I'm not Mr. Tough Guy or anything. I'll probably go and get the biggest person on the flight to go and you know, put you in a, like a gorilla press hold. It's a WWE.
17: I'm willing to take my heavy purse.
0: Seriously.
17: And hit you in the head.
0: Who says that? Because, you know, again, being very serious, on 9/11, there was one flight that said, we're going to fight you. And I think after that flight.
17: Flight 93.
0: Yeah. No one will ever take a plane over again. We won't allow it as passengers.
17: We have, after that, remember the shoe wannabe bomber. Shoe bomber, Richard yeah. Reed was his name.
0: So apparently, though, nothing happened on the plane. I don't know if, you know, if they messed up like what was said or not, but how do you go from where it's a lockdown, we're going to not take off, and we've got to get these two passengers off the plane because they want to take it over, to nothing happened. Everything was fine. We put those two passengers on another flight. I don't quite understand it. All right, coming up next, the great Larry Fitzgerald, inducted into the NFL Hall of Fame. I'm going to tell you the story about how Larry Fitzgerald saved my marriage. Next. All right, let's talk about water. That's right, AquaZona Kinetico water. 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
3: We got a big deal, too.